0: 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That's with a K-N-O-W. 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
1: 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KCAA, Loma Linda, 1050 AM, the station that leaves no listener behind. It's time for the Rick Smith Show. 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
2: And welcome, brothers, sisters, working class heroes. This is the Rick Smith Show. Thanks so much for being here. Today on the big program, lots to get to, lots to talk about. The big Xi Trump summit. What can I say? It's been embarrassing, to be honest. And all of the White House propaganda they put out. This photo is the one that just makes me laugh every time I see it, because Trump don't look happy. Looks like a child who's about ready to throw a temper tantrum, and mom's in the background looking on going, hey, I'm not happy either because I don't want to be near you. And look, this whole thing with this whole state visit with China coming, is it's kind of like, have you ever watched a kid when his favorite uncle comes over to visit? And he drags him through the whole house. Look at my room. Look at my Legos. Look what I made. Look what's on the refrigerator. That's the feel I get from Trump on the first full day of Xi Jinping's state visit. It started on the tarmac on Wednesday night. Trump did something U.S. presidents almost never do. And that is met them at the airport, at the plane, saluted him. Then a military jet roars over because we got to have toys flying around. And the weird thing is Trump winced, all bundled up in his overcoat and gloves and all that on a fairly mild day. But the communist dictator didn't even blink. Then came, well, show and tell. First stop, the new helipad, the one Trump calls his work of art. His big insight for the reporters, she loves good granite. Then he apologizes. And again, where are my right wingers? You know, Obama apologized. He apologized for the ballroom not being done. Oh, it isn't finished. I wish we had it done for our date tomorrow night. I mean, our dinner tomorrow night. It's sad. Like a kid showing off his treehouse that's still just a pile of boards. And then the most ridiculous and the most embarrassing, the quote unquote presidential walk of fame. Evidently, Trump built it after visiting Beijing's Great Wall of the People back in May. So he comes home and he builds a shrine inspired by China, then gives the Chinese president a tour of what he basically stole. And then he points to himself, not once, but twice, pointing out that he had two terms. And then he got to the Biden photo, where evidently some, I'm going to guess at his command, they swapped out Biden's portrait for a picture of an auto pen. And I know it's hysterical. It's funny. If you're Xi Jinping looking at this, you know, having Trump go, it's an auto pen, you know, slapping his buddy on the arm, and they're laughing and having a good old time. The White House even shared a video of it with a laughing emoji. You don't think that Xi Jinping's going, what a doofus? What an embarrassment? I mean, think about it. An American president mocking another American president to the communist dictator of another country so he would laugh. Even the National Review's Charles Cook called the behavior grotesque. And he's right. When you need a dictator's approval that badly, we've lost. And look, the state dinner that went on last night, the who's who of billionaires, and then another, hey, let's go look at my unfinished ballroom. Oh, go. Maybe you can bounce up and down on my bed. Just an utter disgrace. I don't know where else to go with it. Just an utter disgrace. But again, that's our guy. Want to hear your thoughts? Email me, rick@thericksmithshow.com. Tell me what you think. Back after this. I'm Rick Smith, and this is Labor History in 2. On this day in labor history, the year was 1961. That was the day when Herbert Lee was murdered just outside of Liberty, Mississippi. He was a successful black cotton farmer who became active in efforts to register black voters. Lee had 9 children. He was one of the few area black farmers with a vehicle. This made him very valuable to the voter registration movement. Lee would drive Bob Moses from the Student Nonviolent Coordinating Committee around Amet County to reach unregistered voters. It was dangerous work to register black sharecroppers and farmers in rural Mississippi. Attempts by black residents to gain legal or economic equality were met with threats and violence. On the morning of his murder, Lee had come to the Westbrook Cotton Gin just outside of Liberty to drop off a truckload of cotton. There, he was met by a childhood friend, Mississippi State Representative E.H. Hurst. Hurst came up to the truck and started shouting at Lee. Then he took out a gun and shot Herbert Lee in the head. Witnesses stated that Lee had brandished a tire iron at Hurst. Hurst claimed self-defense. A jury declared the murder was justifiable homicide. Lewis Allen, a black farmer and timber worker, was one who had testified about witnessing the shooting. Later, he recanted his testimony, saying that he had lied about Lee threatening Hurst because he feared for his life. After Allen began to talk about what he actually saw that day, he became the victim of harassment and beatings. Finally, on January 31st, 1964, he too was gunned down in his driveway. No one was ever convicted or even arrested for his murder. Labor History in 2 brought to you by the Illinois Labor History Society and The Rick Smith Show. For more information, go to laborhistoryin2.com, like us on Facebook, and follow us on the Twitters at Labor History in 2.
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2: So, House Republicans had a big powwow down in Texas. That's why Alex Lawson, executive director of Social Security Works, gathered a bunch of Texas seniors, some folks with disabilities, and showed up outside a hearing held by, this is one of those things that I've just blown my mind, held, I guess, on billionaire Harlan Crow's Dallas property. The folks were turned away into the 100-degree heat, but Alex got inside, and, well, This is what Alex had to say.
3: This hearing is a farce. Social Security has nothing to do with the debt. $4.5 trillion in tax handouts to billionaires. Social Security by law cannot contribute to the debt. This is a commission to cut Social Security, which is deeply unpopular, which is why you did not allow the public in today, and why you're setting up a closed door commission to cut Social Security benefits. Social Security has not contributed to the debt. Social Security cannot contribute to the debt. This hearing is a farce. We know what contributed to the debt: tax handouts to billionaires. We don't need a bipartisan commission. We got a bipartisan Congress. This hearing is a farce.
2: This hearing is a farce. And here to share some thoughts on, well, the hearing and what it means for the rest of us, Alex Lawson, Executive Director of Social Security Works. Alex, nice job, man.
4: Oh, thank you. This hearing is a farce.
2: Did not miss a beat when confronted by law enforcement, because look, this, you're on the righteous side of this fight, protecting Social Security from the greedy paws of the billionaire class and our Republican politicians. I got to tell you, something's got to be done.
4: So let me tell you just a little bit. I didn't realize the Harlan Crow angle until this really wonderful journalist, Lone Star Left, Michelle, her Substack is Lone Star Left. She's the one who caught that. I was just like surprised, but let me try to paint the picture. So what happened is, Jody Arrington, who is, you know, the nemesis of Social Security, and he hates me because I always go and expose what he's trying to do, which is just to cut Social Security benefits. That's what he's always trying to do. So he noticed a public hearing, and that means they put it out, and that by law they have to put out a notice, and you have to give advance notice of it. And this is all by law. They did it late, so they only had a couple days. They didn't tell all of the Democrats on the committee. This is the budget committee. And so we were scrambling. And also, it was a field hearing. So they didn't do it in D.C. They did it in Dallas. And I was like, okay, well, they're only doing this to try to hide from the American people. So like, it is what I think of as my job, is to expose when they're trying to hide, because once they have to do things in front of the people, it's deeply unpopular to cut Social Security. So they are always trying to do it out of the limelight. And I think of my job as bringing the light there. But so I show up, and I know I'm going to do something that is going to piss off Jody Arrington. He had me arrested in DC in his budget committee. And so I was like, I better figure out what's going on with this location where we are. And so I went over there in the morning, like 9 a.m. You know, I was just wearing a Hawaiian shirt, and this is my normal dress. And I walked in, and seriously, within seconds, this golf cart pulled up, and there's a armed private security guard. And, you know, the vibe was not rent-a-cop. It was former military private security, right? It was more like...
2: it was hired private military.
4: It was definitely, and he was smart. I was like trying to give him a little bit of the runaround, and he wasn't having any of it. And I was like, oh, this is actually like a serious security system. Also, they noticed me walking onto the grounds of this place, obviously through some cameras, within seconds, and drove out to get me. And so I realized that there was something, but I was like, what is this place? And I'm also me. So he's like, well, you got to leave. And I'm like, oh, I'll leave. I'm going to take the long way. And I walked way down in, because there was all this art that I also want. I was like, man, this place has got some beautiful art. So I go and look at it. There's these statues. There's a statuary garden. And there's all these Rodin pieces, like very serious sculptures. And I was like, okay, well, this place is dripping with money. But I still didn't really know what it was. I get my suit on, I go back, I meet our amazing activists from the Alliance for Retired Americans, our partners on it. the other part, like where we were, they'd had these really gaudy gauche statues. They're bronze painted like Americana stuff. But the whole place, it felt like out of like a really bad movie about like right wing, I don't know, dystopia. And it was in the back of my mind. I'm like, what is this place? And then it's super hot. We have a lot of seniors, people with disabilities. We go at the time they told us to go. And they're like, yeah, you can't come in. You got to wait another half an hour. We went again. They're like, no, you can't come in. I'm like, we have to get our friend into the air conditioning because this is an issue. And they were like, nope, you got to come back. So finally, at the start of the hearing, they come back and they're like, oh, there's space for three people. Now, mind you, we've been there for an hour in the heat. And there's another video where I'm talking to the staffers. I'm like, this is a public hearing, right? And they're like, yes. And I'm like, and you knew there were more. There's eight of us here. And you knew there were only going to be three seats. And they kept saying, it's a very small room. It's a very small room. And we keep going.
2: Yeah,
4: and
2: because the public is so small.
4: It's exactly. I'm like, this is a public hearing. And I have it all on video because I'm like, there are laws that govern public hearings, right? Like the word is right there, public. We're the public. We have to have access to a public hearing. And they let three of us in and they escort us down to this bunker type situation, like literally. And there's five armed security guards and one Dallas PD that are with me the whole time. And they actually just were waiting right around me. We enter this chamber, which you can see in the video, and it's basically a fake Congress. Like there's a dais, there's fascists behind it, like the trappings of power. And I was like, what is this place? I couldn't really like figure it out. Although I also am like, there's hundreds of people in here. There's like at least 200 people in the room and there's chairs everywhere. So I'm like, who are these people and how did they get in? Like, where'd they come from?
2: Right.
4: So I'm looking around and there's a bunch of senators there. And there is somebody I didn't recognize. I do my piece because they start going on about how, you know, they got to cut Social Security. And I interrupted Leon Panetta right as he said, Social Security. And he's about to, you know, we have to be brave and cut Social Security. And that's when I stood up and said that. And again, my whole thing is we just got to drag it into the sunlight, and then they'll cower from the American people.
2: You bring up Leon Panetta, who, you know, was a Clinton guy, right? So this is a Democrat on the side of this. So there seems to be some, I'm not going to say bipartisanship, but there's some sellouts there.
4: There are some sellouts, and the ones who knew about the hearing were the two Democrats who had already voted for the commission to cut Social Security. So one of them being Leon Panetta's son, Jimmy Panetta. Now, it's important. Leon Panetta is the chair of the Committee for a Responsible Federal Budget, which is a billionaire funded operation to cut Social Security, right? So it's all concocted. But what I didn't realize until I read this Lone Star Left piece is, and it all, that's when I was like, that makes sense. This whole compound is owned by Harlan Crow, the billionaire, the guy who bought Clarence Thomas, the RV, and paid for all, like just straight up bought himself a Supreme Court justice to give him all the rulings that he wanted. And then the whole thing clicked into my brain. I'm like, they literally, this billionaire built himself a fake little city. And then he's got armed security, private security, his own militia. And he built a fake Congress in there. And then real members of Congress and senators come and bow and scrape to him in his own chamber that he built. And I'm like, the level of wrongness that this is not only a public hearing where they didn't let the public in. They literally did it at the behest and in the building built by a billionaire whose whole plan is to cut our Social Security benefits because he's like, oh, yeah, well, you know, the long side of the curve, the interest rates that are going up, that's what we have to deal with. And the only way to do that is to cut Social Security benefits, you know, and we're like, no, you can also just have billionaires pay. If you give the tax handouts to billionaires, that's what's driving up the deficit. That Donald Trump has added more to the debt than any other president in the history of the country. And it's through tax handouts and war, right? It's not Social Security. Social Security can't contribute to the debt. So there's that issue on the policy. But then it's the who do these members work for?
2: Exactly.
4: And this was the most clear thing I've ever seen, Rick. They work for the billionaires. We were in the billionaire's house. It was filled with people who bow and scrape to the billionaires, and they wouldn't let the public in. And that's the venue where they're planning to cut our Social Security. I mean, it's just, it's so wrong. I don't have any more words for it.
2: Well, best democracy money can buy. But, you know, I go back to, the Gilded Age. You know, we had our robber barons owned towns. Our robber barons had their own, you know, their own police force, their own militia. They had their own everything. And they were in most places above, you know, the law of the land. And we're just recreating that only now in a much more bold, much more in your face kind of way, which is bizarre to me, because you would think that the red hats, my red hat friends who look at billionaires with disdain as well, that this would be the issue that would galvanize some kind of unity, but it doesn't seem to be working. Or is it? Let me put it that way. Do you see that this is an issue that regardless of which side of any issue you're on, that this is a uniting issue?
4: It absolutely is, which is why they're so terrified of the truth getting out there. So just to remind people of like where things stand, in the next presidential administration, we will have to make a choice. Make billionaires pay the same rate on all of their income into Social Security, or cut almost a quarter of everybody's Social Security benefits, which would kill people and cause the greatest recession we've ever seen, if not a depression, right? I mean, like, these are the two paths. And you just saw, I was in the billionaire's lair. And that's where the members of Congress are planning and plotting right now, the Republicans with some bought and paid for Democrats. So I think they're the ones who are literally, their plan is to cut our Social Security benefits so billionaires don't have to pay the same rate that all the rest of us do on their Social Security.
2: Outside of the Joe Manchins and the Leon Panettas, anyone else of note? Any other Democrats of note that were in this meeting?
4: Yeah, so Scott Peters, Jimmy Panetta, Ed Case. So like Scott Peters, you remember, is also the pharma dem who drilled the holes in Medicare drug price negotiation. These are all of the coward caucus, the worst of the worst. And I always wonder about Ed Case, because I'm like, Hawaii, you can do so much better. But they keep splitting the vote in the primary, and he keeps getting through. But these are the Democrats who actually are, you know, like the media will always sort of paint like, oh, well, the left of the caucus is the problem. You're like, no, it's not. No, the right of the caucus is the problem. They're the ones who work with the Republicans to block Democrats from advancing the agenda, which is broadly popular with the people. Like, who was asking for less drug prices to come down and for drug prices to come down less, right? Who was asking for fewer drugs to be negotiated on and the drug prices to come down less? Pharma, right? It wasn't the American people. So the Medicare drug price negotiation was the Democratic priority number one. You know, like, we have to remember that it's not about, you know, partisan Democrat, Republican. It's about who do they work for. And it is true that, like, on the Republican side, it seemed they're, to a person, they work for the billionaires. You know, you maybe have some weird examples like Massey or something. On the Democratic side, we're seeing the pool of Democrats who are working for the people, you know, vociferously for the people, grow and grow and grow. But there still are some voices who, you know, under the guise of bipartisanship, under the guise of common sense, push extreme fringe ideas that only a handful of billionaires want, like not lowering everyone's drug prices or cutting Social Security benefits.
2: But it's always amazing that it's austerity for the working class and welfare for the very wealthy. Now, you know, back in 2010, you had the Bowles-Simpson Commission.
4: Yes.
2: Did they learn a lesson from that and how that got torpedoed? And maybe this is why they're doing it behind closed doors at a billionaire's place? I thought that was live streamed, though. I thought at least you could pay attention to it.
4: No, that was my live stream, Rick. I've been doing this game for so long. No, we with John Conyers, we demanded that they live stream it from the inside, and they rejected that. So I stood outside the closed door commission, the Bowles-Simpson Commission, the BS Commission, and I live streamed it from my phone. 16 years ago, I was live streaming a closed door until Alan Simpson, who is the S in BS, he got annoyed that I was exposing what they were doing. There was a New York Times write-up. And so he came out and he was going to give me a piece of his mind. And he ended up exposing the whole thing. And he's like, yeah, we're cutting Social Security in there. You know, and he just admitted it all. And I just rolled tape. But they did learn from that. What they learned is they needed to fast track the commission, and they needed to make it a simple majority. So they needed to make it easier for a smaller group of members to ram through something that couldn't be amended and has an up or down vote in the House and the Senate. And in the hearing that I just protested at, they're open about it. They just keep saying over and over again, well, the best thing that you can do is give members cover. You got to give members cover. You got to give them cover. And it's all over and over again. What they're saying is you have to hide the intentions and the effects from the American people by giving members cover to do the wrong thing, right? They know it's deeply unpopular. So they have changed the process to be even less democratic, less accountability. And then they're trying to even get that commission set up now, you know, in a hidden billionaire bunker in Texas where they don't even let the public into a public hearing.
2: If nothing angers you, this should be it. If nothing ever angers you, this should be the thing that gets you upset. Because the reality is it's just more greed, more obscene greed by a handful at the expense of everyone else. So last question I got for you. What do we do? What's the action? Obviously, you did a great job down there. This is going to continue. It's not going away. What's the action here? What are you looking for?
4: So we just have to make this an issue in November, right? We have everybody has to. Electoral power is definitely not the end. It's not the only thing, but it's super important. And we need good Democrats to win on good platforms, right? Like we need Abdul in Michigan, who's saying people will elect a Democrat who's running on guaranteeing health care for everybody. And I think we are doing a good job in that.
2: Yeah.
4: But we also need to immediately understand that right after that, the lame duck happens, right? That's the session of Congress where all the people who've lost their jobs still have power to make law in this window. And that's what they've been setting up. And I look at it as my job to watch this, to mine this, to expose this. So for 2 years, I've been doing this. And you can just Google Jody Arrington, Alex Lawson, and you can see all of our tangles. And then when the lame duck happens, there'll be this thing where the media are going to be like, what's going on? Why is no one talking about this? And it is like, well, you're not talking about it, corporate media, but actually people are, and we need to be the people who are, and we need to shut down any idea that in the lame duck with these members who have no accountability to the public anymore, that they're going to ram through a fast track closed door commission to cut Social Security.
2: Yeah. No accountability and looking for their next job.
4: That's exactly what it is. Auditioning for their next job. So this is the moment where I really do think it's go to socialsecurityworks.org, sign a petition of ours, and we will email you about the upcoming fights. And the lame duck is the biggest threat. There's the two biggest threats to Social Security are always the lame duck and then a debt ceiling fight. And they oftentimes are, you know, it's like a 1-2 punch that they try to throw.
2: Yeah, they try to match them up. No, I hope folks will. This is one of those issues that I don't care which side of the aisle you're on. For the working class of this country, we desperately need to save Social Security. Alex, as always, great work, amazing courage in the face of power, and I appreciate you taking time for us.
4: Thanks, Rick.
2: Our good friend Alex Lawson. Make sure you check out their website, socialsecurityworks.org. Want to hear your thoughts. Is this that issue? Is this going to get you upset? This is going to get you angry? Get you motivated maybe to do something? I want to hear it. Rick at TheRickSmithShow.com. Right back.
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9: NBC News Radio, I'm Scott Carr. A powerful storm over the Atlantic is gaining strength, shifting toward the northeast. It's an early season nor'easter and is set to pummel the region over the weekend. Coastal flood warnings are up from North Carolina's Outer Banks to New York's Long Island. The Supreme Court has sided with President Trump and his efforts to crack down on non-citizen voting. The high courts ruled the administration can use the Department of Homeland Security's federal voter database to verify voters' eligibility for now. Reporters from some networks were denied access to a state dinner featuring President Trump and Chinese President Xi last night. CNN and MS Now say their reporters were not allowed in to cover Xi's arrival, even after the networks had regained access earlier in the day, following a judge's ruling that the administration has to temporarily restore access to the White House for outlets that had been banned. Scott Carr, NBC News Radio.
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2: So a new piece out from the folks over at the Center for American Progress exposes how the Trump administration's planning on handing their political appointees, their patronage hires, controls of about $1 trillion in federal grants. Like RFK Jr. getting to decide what we research. Look, we've made patronage hires great again, so why not? Now is time to cash in with some good nepotism, some good cronyism, and maybe some good old-fashioned pay-for-play criming. What do you say? The White House Budget Office rule would demote scientific peer review to just the role of advisory, as I understand it, and let these political hack appointees cancel research at will. You know, we don't like what the vaccine rule says. Let's get rid of it. I got to tell you, that's bad for us. and here to share some thoughts and explain why it is bad for us. I've asked Jill Rosenthal to come share some thoughts. She's the director of public health policy there at the Center for American Progress. You can check out this article over at AmericanProgress.org. Jill, thanks for taking time for us.
11: Of course. Thanks for having me.
2: So I look at this and I'm like, my first reaction is, well, of course we're going to give political hacks the ability to pursue whatever bizarre policy or dead bear, beaver testicles or whatever. Of course we're going to do that because this is the clown show of the Trump administration. But then when I let my brain sit back and go, this is really bad, isn't it?
11: It's really bad. It's not new in the sense that the Trump administration has been trying, over the course of this administration to do this in various ways. But this is really a sweeping proposal, like you said, would affect $1 trillion of federal money. And that's for research. And it's also for lots of kinds of services that we all rely on. So it's bad.
2: Yeah, I saw a report. Someone said that I can't verify it. It's just what I've been told, and I want to get your thought on it, that the federal government has lost like 10,000 scientists and researchers who were doing, you know, things like on cancer and on, you know, the next virus and all of this stuff. We've had a massive brain drain under this administration, partially because of them pulling back just for no reason a bunch of grant money.
11: That's absolutely true. There's young scientists who, you know, are losing their funding through fellowships or through graduate programs. And, you know, they're looking for where can they do good research and where can they bring their innovation? And it's a struggle here right now. And, this money that we have put into research has funded lots of innovation. It funds, you know, cures for cancer. It funds drugs for heart disease. And, you know, if we don't do it, someone else will. But it's really a threat to the health of Americans as well as the economy, because that money funds a lot of researchers to do really important work.
2: So for the average person, because look, you know, there's a lot of, I hear these MAHA experts out there all the time, always selling some kind of supplement that they've cooked up, but they're experts. Without degrees, or they watched a YouTube video that they did do, but they always got a supplement. There's a lot of this attacking expertise, attacking science, you kind of demeaning intelligence or people who, you know, it's their job, their life's work to work on this one thing. There seems to be, I don't know if it's just this administration or the time in history we're in, but this assault on science and knowledge is kind of frightening to me. And I think it's going to have, you know, at least a generational effect. I'm curious what your thoughts are.
11: Yeah, I mean, the way that we decide now about which science is going to be funded is through panels of experts that review, proposals, and they determine whether the evidence, meets certain standards. And that's like an evidence-based approach to making decisions. Whereas, as you said, you know, if the administration decides they don't like something and they decide not to fund it, then we don't have that research anymore. And, part of what they're saying here is that they don't want to fund unlawful DEI, but nowhere do they define what that means. And so that could apply to something like, you know, we have in this country great disparities in terms of the health of Black mothers and infants. And if we want to look at why there are such great disparities, we need to do the research and we need to find out. And so if we don't do that, we don't have an answer.
2: Yeah. One of the things that's driven me crazy since the pandemic is people say, do your own research. I'm like, no, I'm not going to do my own research into cancer. I think I want actual doctors. I think I want actual experts to do it. But what these folks have done, these MAHA people have done so well, is they take one isolated thing, and I think my mind goes to the cat. Evidently, we paid somebody $20,000 to watch a cat walk on a treadmill. And then when you find out it was part of something much bigger, but they take that one little kernel and blow it way out of proportion, like we're paying billions of dollars over this. And I think giving that kind of information out and just these little kernels has really been destructive. And I think it's only going to get worse. And I fear the innovation that we've been known for over my lifetime kind of dies away.
11: Yeah, it's definitely a concern. And I think that, you know, it's good for people to ask questions and to be interested in their own care and, you know, certainly don't want to deny anybody that opportunity. But, you know, we can't all know everything. And so, you know, for me, if I want to know what's a good way to treat a certain disease, I want to go to the people that really have done that research, that really know the answers. And, you know, we just need to make sure we, you know, have a system where the people that really have that knowledge can get it out to right. the public. And so that we can all make

0: It could be. So it takes the decisions out of the hands of what we call peer review panels, who are scientists that are trained in a certain area and they make joint decisions together. And it puts the decisions in the hands of political appointees. And their job is to make sure, would be to make sure that the research or the program aligns with the bias of the administration. And, what happens in a case like that is, of course, also that the administration changes. And so what happens when the biases change? So as an example of that, we have people who have been in clinical trials for drugs for certain conditions, and the trials could end in the middle. So after people invest, years of being in a clinical trial to try to help find cures for diseases, the trial could end without any results. So that is a huge waste of money and waste of time for people that rely on the answers that we could be developing.
1: Yeah. As someone who likes being alive and who wants to stay alive, I want this kind of research because what I know is this planet is not very conducive for life. It's always trying to kill us. There's always something around the corner trying to kill us. And it's the people who spend their lives looking after what a monkey does in a tree or what this amoeba or what this thing does that a lot of times comes up with the cure or at least a vaccine. And I know my Maha friends are like, we don't need any more vaccines. I don't know. I'm kind of pro-vaccine.
0: Yeah, I mean, unfortunately and tragically, all we have to do is look at what's happened recently with measles, and we shouldn't have to have families losing children or losing anyone.
1: Jill, I live in a place where every time I go to I have to take my wife to Hershey Medical Center. Every time I go there, they ask me, "Have you been to Lancaster?" Because that's where the heart of the measles outbreak is. We have made me. It's now Lancaster is now. It's not only Amish. It's now measles.
0: Yeah, and it's really unfortunate because we know that the best, most effective way to prevent measles is by having the two shots of the measles vaccine. And again, this is a case where there's no problem with having doubts or having concerns. And that's a time that you could go to your doctor and ask questions, and the doctors can listen and help make an informed decision. But we know that those measles vaccines work really effectively.
1: Now, the NIH spends a lot of money on research and all kinds of things. And I was reading a statistic that you're talking about like 410,000 jobs, nearly $93 billion of economic activity in 2023, is what's going on. This is a driver of jobs. It's a driver of future research. If that gets canceled in a whim, all of that stuff, as you've been pointing out, stops. Those people are going to go somewhere else and look for somewhere else to go. And then we end up in a scenario where catching up is really difficult. And from what I've been hearing, there are people who are actually leaving the country who are doing this work. My concern is that, we're kind of, I guess, the Germany of the 1930s, where the brains were coming to the US away from Germany. I kind of get that weird feeling. Am I off base, do you think?
0: Well, I think it's certainly a concern for people that are losing, as I said, they're losing to school and study things. And it is absolutely a concern that, we lose our standing in the world as a leader in innovation. And I will also just add that we've been talking about scientific research, and we've been talking mostly about health research, but this applies to all kinds of research, and it's not just research. These are all federal grants. So this applies to grants for public safety, education, environmental protection, transportation. So we're talking about all kinds of federal grants, not just research and not just health research.
1: No, and look, we the taxpayers fund an awful lot of research. Now, there are some who believe that if we just pulled that back, the private sector would most certainly pick it up, of course, right? I mean, corporations are going to pick up all the research that we have done, so that they can profit from, right?
0: I mean, if you look at the innovation that our country has been responsible for, it is predominantly funded by the federal government. So the federal government plays a huge role in supporting that development. And there are times where, the private sector might run with something, but they're not.

0: not going to invest if they don't see, you know, a short-term return on investment. So we need that support to come from the government because it's for the public good.
1: Right. So who's making this choice? Is it OMB? Is it vote over at OMB? Is this Trump coming down from him? And is this spending? And I guess because I still remember eighth grade, you know, civics class. The power of the purse is in the House. They're the ones who decide the spending and how it's spent. Does OMB have this power to just unilaterally go, you know what? Yeah, we used to do it that old fashioned way, but we've got a better way. We've got a political hack who has a brother-in-law who needs a gig. We're going that way. Can they do that?
0: Yeah, that's a great question. So, and interestingly, this is a place that there actually is bipartisan opposition in Congress, because the folks that do the appropriations in Congress, they have the power of the purse, and they don't necessarily look too favorably to having the administration taking those decisions away from them. So this proposed rule has been blocked temporarily. So it was put into a stopgap funding bill, and it blocked this rule from going into effect. So it is the Office of Budget Management of Budget, sorry. And it's blocked through December, but that doesn't mean it's blocked permanently. And so, you know, what we're seeing in the meantime is the Trump administration trying to find other ways to do a similar thing. So other avenues to kind of, you know, accomplish their goals. But this is an issue that both on the Democratic side and the Republican side, senators and House members have said, no, we oppose this.
1: So a concrete example that I came across is, I guess they cut $40 million to more than 50 NHI studies, looking into whether pollution and chemicals raise risks of autism. That didn't fit RFK Jr.'s vaccine theory. So somehow that got, we're not funding an alternative theory because it doesn't fit neatly into vaccines cause autism. This is the kind of stuff we're talking about, right?
0: Exactly. And again, this is another example where that work was starting to come to fruition and we were getting results. And so when you cut something like that in the middle, you're wasting all the money we already spent on it, right? And we're going backwards. And so, you know, and that's specifically because it does not align with RFK Jr.'s idea that somehow there's a link with vaccines. And so we know that there are relationships between pollution and autism, and we should be pursuing that to understand it so that we can protect people in the future instead of cutting the research and deciding we're not interested for a political reason.
1: Now, again, I want to make sure I get this right, because look, you have this system, a peer-reviewed system, experts deciding on what's the best use of finite resources to pursue certain goals. I like that setup. I think it works. And also, I also know that the taxpayers do get some bit of reward. I wish it was more. I think if Jonas Salk, you know, came up with the polio vaccine, he didn't become a gazillionaire. You know, we had good health outcome. I look at the COVID vaccine, Moderna, Pfizer, they made bank. Most of that research done by, well, the NIH, right? I would like to see a little bit more of that money coming back to the taxpayer, but I also understand that we get a return of about 140 to 200% on what we spend. So it's not like this is just throwing money into the wind, right?
0: Yeah, exactly. And, you know, I think that there is an issue with vaccines that, you know, if we don't put public money into an issue like vaccines, we don't end up with the with new vaccines to fight new diseases. So the pharmaceutical industry is not as interested in vaccines as they are in, you know, some new drug to, you know, prevent some.
1: No, we want you to get sick. We want you to get sick so we can make money off of you being sick. And look, this is where the MAHA people kind of get me a little bit. Yeah, we want to be preventative. We want to do some proactive stuff, eat healthier, do all that stuff. Stay healthy. Absolutely. But I think the vaccines are part of it. Look, when I was a kid, I had all of them. Mumps, measles, chicken pox, all of it. And it was terrible. We chose our kids not to get them because it was terrible, because there was a vaccine. There wasn't so many back then in my day, and it wasn't as prevalent. Now we're smarter, or at least I thought we were.
0: Well, and the fact is, you look at the costs. I mean, the cost of preventing a disease versus, you know, look at measles versus the cost of having that disease, if it's hospitalizations, if it's, you know, losing hearing, which is another side effect of measles. You know, there's all kinds of different long-term consequences of having measles, yeah. Right? And so that's certainly much more expensive than preventing in the first place.
1: Well, I'm going to leave you with the Aaron Rodgers, the enlightened words of Pittsburgh Steelers quarterback Aaron Rodgers. He has never met a person who regrets not getting the vaccine.
0: Okay, well, that's one opinion.
1: Well, yeah, because they're dead. The people who would regret it are dead. I think Herman Cain might regret it. But Jill, I appreciate the time. Great piece. I hope folks will take a look at it. We'll get links out on social media on how the federal government is now politicizing how we dole out grant money to keep us healthy and safe. But Jill, I appreciate it. Thanks so much.
0: Thank you so much. Take care.
1: Jill Rosenthal, Director of Public Health Policy there at the Center for American Progress, AmericanProgress.org, the website. Want to hear your thoughts. You okay with it? Should we? Maybe a lottery instead. Screw, if you're anti-expert, maybe just a lottery. You know, maybe a bingo ball getter thing. Maybe that. I want to hear your thoughts. Rick at the RickSmithShow.com. Right back. I'm Rick Smith, and this is Labor History in Two. Can a photograph bring about social reform? Lewis Hine believed it could, and on this day in labor history, the year was 1874. Renowned photographer Lewis Hine was born in Oshkosh, Wisconsin. Hine studied sociology at the University of Chicago, Columbia University, and New York University. He secured a job teaching at the Ethical Culture School in New York City. Hine used photography in his teachings. He took his students to Ellis Island to photograph some of the thousands of immigrants who arrived each day. In 5 years, they had taken more than 200 photographs. Lewis Hine continued to use his camera to capture the lives of the poor and working class. Hine traveled the country taking pictures of children who worked in factories. Since factory owners often refused Hine entry into their factories, he sometimes hid his camera and posed as a fire inspector. His photographs helped prod Congress to take up the problem of child labor in the United States. Hine worked for the Red Cross during World War I, and on his passport, he listed himself as following the occupation of a photographer and investigator. His camera documented the war's devastating impact on French and Belgian citizens. After the war, Hine joined the campaign to establish better safety laws for American workers. In 1930 through 1931, he took photographs documenting the construction of the Empire State Building. He was later employed by the Tennessee Valley Authority to photograph the dam's construction. In addition, he took photos of the Civilian Conservation Corps. These images remain a lasting documentation of the laborers employed by New Deal programs. Lewis Hine had difficulty earning enough money from his photography to support himself. His poverty mirrored that of the workers he had photographed. And sadly, in November of 1949, Lewis Hine died in poverty. Labor History in Two, brought to you by the Illinois Labor History Society and The Rick Smith Show.
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1: So the question becomes, since RFK Jr. already cut $40 million for 50 NIH studies on causes of autism from pollution to chemicals, since there's now a bunch of money laying around and we're making grants based on patronage, I thought it would be interesting to dig into some of the really important initiatives that RFK Jr. Could potentially fund. Like that $50 million right there could go to the National Institute for Roadkill Studies. The 50 mil could find out where the rest of the raccoon was hiding. The research would be done on the side of I-684. The applicants would have to bring their own pocket knives, but it's important, really important research. And then I started thinking about, well, you know, maybe the minivan marine biology fellowship, that could be something fun too. you know, fun to get answers to science's most burning questions, like how many bungee cords does it take to strap down a chainsawed whale head to the family car and drive for 5 hours? His daughter said he did it. I wonder. I think it's worth the investment. There's also the Brainworm Wellness Initiative. A worm, as you know, ate part of RFK Jr.'s brain and then died. And according to his own sworn testimony, that happened. So a study on whether brainworms count as a secret source of protein, maybe, or a secret testosterone booster, that could be fun. We go through the Rock Creek Immunity Project. The grandkids get to swim in sewage-infested water that has been banned. And if they don't get sick, grant renewed. If they do, well, it's the vaccine's fault that they got sick. And if they die, they won't be around to complain about not getting the vaccine. So, no, never mind. Also, how about $200 million for the Wi-Fi Tin Hat Foil Consortium? He claims that Wi-Fi causes leaky brain. So, you know, we could wrap every router in America in aluminum foil. And, you know, Reynolds Wrap would be thrilled to get that no-bid contract. Then there's the Central Park Bear Cub Memorial Fund. A multi-year study on the best way to dispose of roadkill in a major American city without getting caught. The working title, let's make it look like a bike accident. Let's not forget the Tylenol Tribunal. We could fund that heavily because he's already stood next to Trump and blamed Tylenol for autism, even though science backs none of that up. But the next grant will take on the next suspect. So, Advil, you're in trouble next. We're coming for you. How about the raw milk randomized trial? Half of the participants drink raw milk. The other half drink pasteurized milk. Nobody gets told which is which. And the half in the hospital, that will be the clue. Because he likes raw milk. And look, if your body's used to it, God bless you. Do whatever you got to do. Pasteurize the milk for me. It's not that big of a deal. They're not putting chips in it. How about the Great Vaccine Restudy Round 47? Scientists already answered this question so many times, but hey, it needs to be retested and retested until we get RFK Jr.'s right answer. So peer review is replaced by one question. Does Bobby agree with it? And finally, I think the Fast Food Tallow Institute would be a good source of some of that funding. Instead of, we don't need to research cancer. Let's find out if frying French fries in beef fat is now healthy. And as long as they do it at a Trump property, I'm okay with it. I am. Now, again, the sad reality in all this, and all of this are satire for now. But what happens when you have political hacks? Someone with an ideological agenda like RFK Jr. deciding who gets grant money to study the diseases that are trying to kill us. Because you may think this place was given to us by God, and it's really good for us here, and this is you may think all that, but the planet is literally trying to kill us every day. It's trying to find new germs and new viruses and new ways to make us sick. And the reason that we're living as long as we are has everything to do with science. Has a lot to do with clean water. Science brought us that. Has a lot to do with the fact that we've got antibiotics. Oh yeah. Did that come out of off the toilet seat while RFK Jr. was sniffing coke? No. Those are scientists. Now, maybe they were sniffing coke off a toilet seat, but it wasn't RFK Jr. I mean, stop and think of all the advancements that we have and understand that our government, we, the taxpayers, we funded that research. And now to have a bunch of kooks and crackpots deciding where that research money goes should scare every single one of us and make us angry that our tax dollars are going to be wasted on, the beaver penis initiative. Because he dissected a beaver's. Yeah. What the? Seriously. If you've got a good place for RFK Jr. to spend our money instead of doing honest research, I want to hear it. Email me, rick@therickssmithshow.com. Miss any portion of the program, grab the podcast. And as always, thanks so much for being here. We'll see you back here next time.
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0: If you don't know, O'Brien's letting you know. If you don't know, Angel Baby. Just so freaky, baby Bubba. Yeah, as someone who knows, the Cruising Oldies Show, Round 2 Radio, Angel Baby shaking on in with y'all, getting ready to set your weekend off with y'all. And man, we got a full show today, man. We are giving away tickets every hour, all right? Every hour, the Manhattans and Lakeside. Who puts them together? My friends from Red Magnet Entertainment. All you got to do is listen in. As soon as you hear me play a Manhattan song or a Lakeside song every hour, 6 o'clock hour, 7 o'clock hour, 8 o'clock hour, you hear one of them songs, be the first to call in at 909-332-7452. Once again, 909-332-7452. And just like that, say, Angel Baby, hook me up, por favor, and I will hook you up with a pair of tickets to go check them out next Saturday in the city of Ontario. All right, all right. We also, you know that jammy called, that new jammy, Love Me Right? Mia is out there in Florida, and she's supposed to be checking on in with us today. You know, Lakeside, man, All the Way Live, Fantastic Voyage, Raid, all that. Captain Mark Wood Jr. is supposed to be checking in with us also. You know that song, Number One Lover? J.D. Hall is supposed to be checking on in with us also. He's going to be catching up with us. We're going to be catching up with him, I believe, on the 25th of October in the city of El Monte. Got a show going on with him, too. So, yay, yay. Let's get down to get down right now. Oh, wait. Before we get into I Love L.A. by Baldacci the Beast, let me hit you guys with this one right here. Let you know what's really cracking late next week, all right? Yay, yay.
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And I thank God. Pray for enemies and haters, that's the meaning of a gangsta. I'm into everything, hustle, I get that money out. Know I'm gonna make it, I chase it, I come and run it down. We out here chillin' this Sunday, we got the pretty women. 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

0: Family is everything, tattoos represent mine. 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The real moon rock on the top when the beast toke. Los Angeles, shout out to my hometown. Fabuloso G's HP, how it goes down. Chico Blazer, the speedies, it's Esteban Oreo. Free my brothers, just put away, now let them go.
1: 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The Cruising Oldies Show, Round 2 Radio. Angel, baby, we setting off your weekend on a good one, baby Bubba. Yeah. All right. Cruising Oldies Show, Round 2 Radio. 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That's 909-332-7452. Each hour when you guys hear me play either a Manhattan song or a Lakeside song, I'm going to be hooking you guys up with tickets to go see them next Saturday in Ontario at the Orion Event Center. All right. All you got to do is just call that number when you guys hear me play their song and say, Angel, baby, hook me up, por favor, and barbing. I got you just like that. All right. Let me bump it to the phone lines right here. Cruising Oldies Show. Hello.
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1: Hey, it is a Funny Clown Show, man. Show. What's up,
2: man? Well, I told you that yesterday was my birthday. You and my cousin, we were the same day.
1: Boy, happy birthday.
2: Just because he's in the late 2000s, I'm on the 97.
1: All right.
2: Well, late happy 90s, birthday. He was on 2000.
1: Birthday.
2: Yep.
1: It's your birthday from the Funny Clown Show, man. Happy birthday.
2: Yeah, me and my cousin, Andrew Lewis.
1: Happy birthday to the both of y'all. Yeah. All right. You got a shout out, dedication you'd like to make for your birthday?
2: Yeah, I want to shout out to me and him. Also to you and Jomo and also Mr. Charlie Murphy with a little turkey psychic with a dog.
1: Yeah.
2: Like I say, I hear you 7 days a week.
1: I don't believe
2: from
1: it.
2: From Tucson, Arizona, 123.
1: Right.
2: You have that Sunday to Thursday night on the Art LaBeau, 943-125.
1: Right.
2: And you jump on this station, ACA, the funniest clown show, man.
1: Funny clown show, yeah.
2: With Angel
1: yeah.
2: Baby Rodriguez and Charlie Murphy.
1: Right.
2: Yes, and then your Saturday too, from 12 to 7, AA 0.3.
1: Radio Aslan, Radio de Barrio. That's right. All
2: like
1: right.
2: You say, this is the Funny Clown Show. I hear you 7 days a week.
1: Non-stop,
2: like you said.
1: That's why you got that good vibe going through your body, right?
2: Yeah. So I like Odie. Art LaBeau, legend of Odie.
1: Right, the king of Odie.
2: I like his program. That's why you and Jomo and Charlie Murphy are the funniest clown show.
1: Yeah, oh, man, we is.
2: And like I said, that was a really good game too about the Raiders. We got two already. Hope we make it to the Super Bowl.
1: Super Bowl bound, man. Super Bowl bound, man.
2: No outs, no nothing. I want to be elite.
1: We're not going to get three
2: outs. 17 already
1: to the Super Bowl. Yeah,
2: everything. Zero 17 to nothing.
1: Yeah, exactly. Got you, bro.
2: We'll throw off some Zappin' Rogers.
1: Which one?
2: I want to be your man.
1: All right, let's go with that right now. Timmy, happy birday to you and your cousin, all right?
2: Thank you. Like you say, you could spend that either on the record, like you always say.
1: It's on it crackulating, doggy.
2: All right. Thank you.
1: Take care, all right? Enjoy your weekend. 909-332-7452. That's the number, baby Bubba. Yeah.

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0: Angel Baby cruising OD show round two radio. Let's go, baby Bubba, setting your weekend off with that dope vibe. And like I did tell you, I am giving away tickets every hour. And we got less than 20 minutes. So you guys hear me play a Manhattan song or a Lakeside song, be the first one to call in at 909-332-7452. And I'll hook you up with a pair of tickets to go see them all the way live next Saturday at the Orion Event Center in the city of Ontario. All right. All right. All right. Let me bump to the phone lines right now. Wait a minute. Cruising Oldie Show. Hello.
1: What's Cubo lacking?
0: You're Cubo lacking.
1: I want to hear Raquel Pillow Talk.
0: Pillow Talk by Raquel Ramirez. Raquelita. All right. We can do that for you. Jeff, right?
1: Jeff, yeah.
0: All right, all right. You got any shout-outs you want to make, Jeff?
1: I want to give a shout-out to Captain and Adam Reyes of Custom Moldies, Carcabaye. I want to give a belated birthday to Catherine Reyes. Last week was her birthday.
0: Happy belated birthday to her. She's a good friend, yeah. All right, all right.
1: And I want to give my condolence to San Jacinto Jr. Agudo. He passed away.
0: Our condolences go out too. Yeah, our condolences go out too, Jeff. All right. You good? You ready to get down? Want to get down?
1: One more belated birthday, real quick.
0: All right.
1: To David Loza. Last week was his birthday.
0: All right. Happy belated birthday to David Loza.
1: He turned 11 years old.
0: Oh, is that right? Okay, the big 1-1, huh? Double digits, huh?
1: Yeah.
0: All right. All right. Well, we got you, Jeff. What?
1: And then, of course, my Indian sister, Lisa, and Mousy. Hawaii cruise night. That's it.
0: All right. Got you, Jeff.
1: All right. I'm ready to put the knee on that female Rola.
0: All right. Some Raquel Ramirez Pillow Talk. We got it coming up right now. All right. Hold on. All right. All right. Take care. All right.
1: Okay. All right. Oh, before I hang up, the 1-year anniversary of the bridge. I'm on Vernon Bridge tomorrow from 9 to 2.
0: Oh, that's right. Yes. Okay. Got you.
1: And go Raiders.
0: Yes. 2-0.

0: 909-500-7753. Got you. All right. One more call right here, man. Milo out in San Bernardino. What's the word, doggy?
1: Johannesburg, ain't you, baby?
0: Johannesburg, doggy. Come on.
1: All weekend long.
0: All right. All right. What you got in it, man? You got a dedication request?
1: I got a... Whoa, shut up, Jeff. I haven't heard from Brother Dan. Brother Dan, Jeff. I just heard Jeff right now. Come on the radio, buddy of mine.
0: Right.
1: Angel Baby, of course, also.
0: Right.
1: But you know, if I had a car club, Angel Baby, back in the days, I was... it was going to be called Glide Southern California, but I don't know what it means by chapters, or I think that's for the bike, the motorcycle bike, the car, the motorcycle game.
0: You're a little bit mixed up, it sounds like.
1: Yeah, but I didn't know that. I had a 66 Volkswagen into diamond cut seats.
0: Okay.
1: It was sweet, man. I was going to drop it, put some California style rims on it, though. Some U.S. rims on it. Sweet Angel, baby.
0: Right.
1: I was going to lift it, but that baby would have flipped over on the you, baby.
0: Oh, okay. All right, all right.
1: Yeah. But how about the name of the car club? I was going to be the president. I like to hear some Glide by Pleasure. Old school bomb school, Angel, baby.
0: Old school bomb school. Yes, Glide by Pleasure. Glide by Pleasure. Okay, we'll squeeze that one in too, doggy.
1: Yeah, dedicated to my car club. I was going to get a car club. You know, things turn around sometimes.
0: Yeah, you never know. Maybe it's for the best, doggy.
1: All right.
0: All right, you ready to get down? Let's get down with the Get Down, amigo. All right, we got some Raquel Ramirez Pillow Talk coming up for you right now, and then we'll bump into some Pleasure by Glide, all right?
1: Or hey, Glide by Pleasure.
0: But let's go, Milo. Let's go, Milo.
1: All right, go ahead, Edinburgh. All weekend long.
0: All weekend, baby Bubba. First weekend of fall.
1: All right, later, Angel, baby.

0: Hey, what's up, y'all? This is Sugar Free, and I'm chilling naive all the time, man. With Angel Ray, taking care of the homies, all the dedications, putting down for you, dead man.
1: Hi, this is Barbara Mason with Angel Baby.
2: It's your homie Major Loco, still banging music. 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My homie, Angel Baby. You better ask somebody.

0: All right, all right. It's the Cruising Oldies Show, Round 2 Radio. Angel Baby, 909-332-7452. And a bumper to the phone lines right now. Hello, hello.
1: Angel Baby.
0: Marky in Ontario.
1: That would be me.
0: All right, all right, man. Good to hear you, doggy. Happy Cruising Oldies Friday.
1: Yep, and happy Super Bowl.
0: Yeah, happy Super Bowl.
1: It's you're on your way.
0: Yeah, what we're on it. Yeah, exactly. You heard the word. You heard the word. Raiders, huh? Super Bowl bound. 2-0 yep. Raiders, Super Bowl bound. Let's go, baby Bubba.
1: Hey, that's why Charlie's not yet ready to go, right?
0: Yeah, that's why he's taking his time to come to the studio, yeah.
1: Yeah.
0: We got you, man. Raiders, Super Bowl bound. Let's go, baby Bubba.
1: How about some Always Y Siempre by DJ Dominator?
0: All right.
1: For the one in San Diego.
0: Always Y Siempre for the one in San Diego by DJ Dominator. We could do that right now for you, bro.
1: Perfect.
0: You ready? You ready?
1: Yeah, I'm ready.
0: Let's go. Let's put the needle
1: okay,
0: on the record.
1: Have a good weekend.
0: All right. Take care, bro.
1: Bye.

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1: It's the Cruising OD Show, Round 2 Radio. Angel, baby, we setting off your weekend, baby Bubba. And I'm going to give you guys a heads up. I'm about to give away a pair of tickets to go check out the Manhattans and Lakeside next Saturday right there in the city of Ontario. I got a buddy of mine on the line with me right quick, and we're going to chop it up about another show we got coming up. But right after his call, I'm going to be looking for the first one of you to call in at 909-332-7452, and I'm going to hook you guys up with a pair of tickets to go see the Manhattans and Lakeside all the way live, baby Bubba. Roger, how you doing, bro?
2: I'm well, thank you. Thanks for inviting me.
1: Yeah, man, good to have you on the line with us, man. And I know one of the things that we're talking about off air is the big show that's coming up, the Legends of the Dance Floor, brought to you by Round 2 Music, and it's going to be out there in the city of El Monte, and tickets are available right now. You guys got Brittany Nicole, Raquel Ramirez, J.D. Hall, and they're going to be doing the ultimate Halloween tribute concert is what it is, right? Did I lose you?
2: Yeah.
1: All right, there you are.
2: So it's Legends of the Dance Floor.
1: Uh-huh.
2: It's the ultimate throwback dance party.
1: Uh-huh.
2: Celebrating the titans of dance and disco. And like you mentioned, you know, it's a fully live band with the three recording artists. Madonna, Barry White, our tribute to Madonna, Barry White, Gloria Estefan, Janet Jackson, Cool and the Gang, and Donna Summer. And speaking of Cool and the Gang, we just finished a five-day cruise with the OJ's, Morris Day, Charlie Wilson, Gap Band, and Cool and the Gang. You were on that event, right?
1: Oh, man, we had a blast out there in the ocean with everybody, man. The Super Legends cruise. Really great time, bro. Yeah.
2: And Raquel was performing on that cruise. So
1: yes.
2: This is almost, you know, keeping it in the family here.
1: Yeah, the hottest legs on the ship.
2: For sure, man.
1: Right. So so you guys are going to be backing up all three of these artists, and it's going to be a costume contest, Halloween themed, and the costumes are optional. So give us a little more about what we can expect, bro.
2: Well, it's not just a contest. It's like a interactive, high energy party.
1: Okay.
2: I mean, it's the music people dance to. It's the music you know get to dance to again. And the musicians, it's really highly professional musicians. Not only the singers, but you know, I'm playing on keys. I have a guitar player from Tierra on, a great drummer from the Valley, and a percussionist. So the music's going to be slammy. We're just trying to get all the rehearsals together to tighten it up. But I think everyone's going to really have a good time. And don't forget, on top of all that, we got, you know, a full bar. We've got food available. If you're a VIP, it includes a dinner. And then, of course, as you mentioned, it's a Halloween party, and there'll be a $100 cash prize costume contest. So it's the ultimate night out.
1: It sounds like it, man. And I know those two young ladies right there, Ms. Brittany Nicole and, of course, Raquel Ramirez. They're both great vocalists. I know you've worked with Raquel, and both great vocalists, and they kick up a groove on the dance floor, too. J.D. Hall, who's going to be checking in with us a little later, is on a crack-a-lading.
2: J.D. Hall and I have been friends since the late 80s, when he was really at the peak of some of his best-selling his best-selling songs. He's probably best known for Number One Lover,
1: right?
2: A national club hit, and then he had Wonder Woman and some other songs, too. And he still performs around the nation doing some of that freestyle stuff. So we're gonna sneak in one of those songs, one of his hit songs, on the concert too. It's sort of a little secret, but I guess it's not too much of a secret now.
1: Nobody's listening, bro. We're good.
2: Definitely have my buddy J.D. Hall on there as well. Looking forward to it.
1: Nice. And everybody out there, you could get your tickets by calling 951-500-7753. That's 951-500-7753. Or hit up Round 2 Entertainment or Charlie Perez on Facebook, Instagram, TikTok, MySpace, whichever it may be. Or else, if you want to get your tickets, you could also just drop me a DM, and I'll put you in touch with who you need to get in touch with, man. Anything else you want to throw out there?
2: No, aside from the call, you can also text, you know.
1: Okay.
2: You can text and say, hey, I want the tickets and blah, blah, blah. you know, Charlie and I were talking about doing an online ticket sale. We might be able to set that up as well. But for now, it's calling that number or texting that number, and we'll get the tickets to you. But I really appreciate the time with you, Angel Baby. And I didn't mention, but we have to remind everybody, we have this incredible host for that evening. And shall I say it? Angel Baby. Angel Baby Bubba.
1: Baby Bubba. Show. I'm going to be up there kicking up a groove with everybody. I'm going to moonwalk. I'm going to moonrock. Moonwalk, Roger. Yeah.
2: Okay.
1: Yeah, I'm a moonwalk. I'm a moonwalk out there all around the dance floor, Dougie.
2: Sing background, bro. Background.
1: All right, leave the moonwalking aside and just sing a little background. Give me a tambourine, man. I get a tambourine, Dougie.
2: Oh, man. Okay, I'll get back to you on that.
1: Or I'm good with the cowbell, too, man.
2: I'll let you know. My people call your people.
1: Got you, man. Good to hear you. Once again, everybody is going down Saturday, October 24th, City of El Monte, Legends of the Dance Floor, J.D. Hall, Brittany Nicole, Raquel Ramirez, and of course, Roger and the fellas got everybody backed up. Live band, high energy, as you heard them say. It's going to be a big dance party. It is the dance party to be at. 951-500-7753. Get your tickets. Roger, thank you, and you take care and have a great weekend, huh?
2: God bless, Angel Baby. Nice chat with you, and we'll see you again soon.
1: All right, take care. And right about now, we's giving away a pair of tickets, 909-332-7452, 909-332-7452. First one says, Angel Baby, hook me up. I got you. Manhattan's at Lakeside, all the way live, next Saturday, Ontario. Yay, yay.

0: All right. It's the Cruising OD Show, Round 2 Radio. Angel, baby, we setting off your weekend. That is Shining Star by the Manhattans. And I did tell you every hour I'm hooking up a pair of tickets. That was last hour's tickets, so I still got a pair of tickets that I'm going to be hooking up this hour. When you hear me play a Lakeside song or a Manhattan song, be the first to call in at 909-332-7452. Say, Angel, baby, hook me up, por favor. And I got you just like that. And right now, who just won a pair of tickets, Mr. Gilbert Perez, who I was going to put on the line with me, but he says, Angel, baby, I'm on the 15 freeway right now, and it's a little rough, but I do want them tickets. And he said, por favor, hook me up, Angel, baby. So shouts out and congratulations. Gilbert Perez going to be joining everybody next Saturday, Manhattan's and Lakeside at the Orion Event Center in the city of Ontario. And right now, let me bump it to the phone lines. Hello, Cruising Oldie Show.
1: Yo, what's up? This is Big Storm. How you doing?
0: Big Storm, I'm doing great, man. Hey, well, take me off of the speaker so we get you nice and clear. You sound like you're in, or unless you are in the bathroom. Are you in the bathroom?
1: I can hear you better now.
0: Okay, all right.
1: Yeah.
0: Big Storm, what's the word, Dougie?
1: Just enjoying the show tonight, you know. I want to send a little shout out to the homie, Mr. Tricky, that's in hospice.
0: Right.
1: And, you know, I know he likes a lot of the old tracks. I've known him since the 90s. And long story short, you know, we wanted to make sure we get one in there on the last mile for him. He was big on Smokey Robinson's Cruising Together. He had written over 120 songs himself, and hoping to hear a little something tonight. He's got a track with MC Magic. Hoping we can get a little love on that. Oh. And, you know, we're calling you up from the city of Whittier. Southeast LA's in the house representing for you guys and, you know, keeping it right. And looking forward to hearing the rest of the good news you guys got on your end over there in the IE.
0: Big Star, man, we go ways back, and it's really good to hear from you. And I know we touched base the other day, too, and I did touch base with Sparks, too. So we do got that song by Tricky Loco coming up in a little bit for everybody too. We're gonna chop it up and have some fun on the radio, Doggy. All right.
1: Nice. Thank you, brother. I appreciate the love, you know. And we'll be sitting here with our friends and we're listening to you guys. So
0: all right.
1: Let's keep it rolling together, you know.
0: You wanted to get into Cruising by Smokey Robinson for the homie right there, Tricky Loco, correct?
1: Right. That's one of his faves right there. Smokey Robinson, Cruising Together.
0: Let's do that right now, man. It's good to hear you, Doggy, and you take care, all right?
1: You got it, brother. You have a good night.
0: All right. Cruising OD Show, Round 2 Radio, 909-332-7452. That is your dedication request line and also your listen and win line.

0: we're cruising together, baby Bubba. Angel Baby Cruising OD Show, Round 2 Radio, dedications, requests, shout-outs, and listen and win tickets to go see the Manhattans and Lakeside next Saturday, October 3rd at the Orion Events and Performing Arts Center on Central Avenue in the city of Ontario. Number right here is 909-332-7452. And on the line with me, I got a very special guest, old school legend on the line with us right here. Captain Mark Wood Jr. from Lakeside. Yeah,
1: hey,
0: yeah.
1: Hey, in the house, Angel Baby. I made it all the way. That's my friend from way back, and God's love to you. Good to see you, my brother.
0: Good to feel you. You too, man. Good to feel you too, man. Yes, we do go ways back, man, and nothing but love right here, man. How have you been, and how has Lakeside been?
1: Man, we've been moving straight ahead. As the record may say, what we've been able to accomplish is great because, you know, we've had changes over the years, and I'm still amazed at the way that the audience still enjoys and gives love about these great records, and it just pushes forward to make new and better stuff as well as music we've had over the years.
0: Right.
1: I'm looking forward to the show that's coming up. We're going to have such a great time. Everybody got to come out because, you know, it's going to be funk in the building. And if there's people out there, we got to go to the right.
0: It's going to be on and cracking. R&B old school night of legends, celebrating the sounds that define generations. Lakeside, the Manhattans, the Jimmy Sterling Experience, hosted by a friend of mine, Evan Lionel. Once again, next Saturday, October 3rd, Orion Events and Performing Arts Center on Central Avenue in the city of Ontario. Tickets are available right now. And Captain, I'm going to be giving everybody away a pair of tickets right now after we get off the line too, bro.
1: Well, that's a good thing. That's a valuable thing because, you know, seeing great old school, wonderful artists like Daryl Austin, one of the finest that you will ever hear, is a great opportunity to come out and check out one of the great lead singers.
0: Yes.
1: You know, and I ain't no slouch either. So come on out.
0: You know, people, you know, I know all of you out there, we know the songs. Raid, It's All The Way Live, Fantastic Voyage, all the cuts right here. This young man that I got on the line with me right here, this is the voice right here that you hear on all them cuts. My good friend, Captain Mark Wood Jr. Right.
1: That's right. And over the years, excuse me, we've been just blessed to be playing and enjoying the fruits of playing in front of great audiences. Anytime I'm standing in front of people, and I want everybody to know that, you know, we have straight love for you. And what we're trying to do is penetrate all of this that's around me and try to make sure that you understand. I'm trying to change the course of human events, make the best music possible, right, and try to change the things that are out here by giving you a good positive message, just like Fantastic Voice, or just like Happy Holidays to You. First song, which was done on the Whispers and the New Edition,
0: had
1: done it too. But you know, I've always tried to give you a positive message to go with this. But you know, there ain't nothing wrong with just being straight out funky too. And that's what Fantastic Voice, I believe, is because it tells you. You know, forget about all that. You know, it's out here, but, you know, you got to set it aside sometime.
0: Yeah. Just got to drift off, kick up a little groove, kick up a funky groove right there with Lakeside. Amigo.
1: That's right.
0: Now check it out. I do got your new song, one of your new songs called Jam Boogie Island, that we're going to play for everybody in a little bit. But I do have to play your classic, of course, Fantastic Voyage. And do me a favor, though, too. Let everybody know where they can follow your pages at to see where Lakeside is going to be at next, or what other music you may have coming up in the near future, huh?
1: Well, all good things are about to happen. You need a website. I have LakesideMarkWoodGroup.com. 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I named it that, and it is still funky, as I hope to show you later. But, you know, this started it all, and it came in doing one of my favorite things, watching TV. Okay.
0: Is that right? Is that okay?
1: Yes, you know, actually, that's the truth. The Sophia Loren movie. I said, what would that be like, you know, if you went inside the body and taught you how to dance? That's where it all started.
0: Okay. All right. Riding that fantastic voyage, baby Bubba.
1: To the land of funk.
0: That's it, baby Bubba. Come on. All right, Captain, I got to let you go. We got to get back to some music right here. And we got to give away some tickets right now, too. It's 909-332-7452. First one of you that calls in and says, Angel, baby, hook me up, por favor. I got you a pair of tickets to go check out my good friends right here, Lakeside, along with the Manhattans and the Jimmy Sterling Experience, next Saturday, October 3rd, Orion Events and Performing Arts Center on Central Avenue in the city of Ontario. Amigo, God bless, and it's good to hear you. We'll catch up soon, huh?
1: Blessings to you. Blessings to all of you. To the land of funk, we go. And God bless you. Take care and have a good day the rest of the way.
0: Shoot. Take care, amigo. God bless, huh?
1: Love you, man. Take care.
0: Yeah.

0: around to Radio Angel, baby. A big shout out and a big thank you to my buddy Captain Mark Wood Jr. from Lakeside that just checked in with us. They're going to be in the city of Ontario next Saturday, October 3rd, along with the Mad Hattans and the Jimmy Sterling Experience. And our number right here is 909-332-7452. Bump it to the phone lines. Hello, hello. Hello.
1: Hello. Angel Baby, hook me up, por favor.
0: I got you, man. Who's on the line with me? Let everybody know.
1: This is George with Generations Car Club. How's everybody doing, man? Hope everybody's having a good evening.
0: That's right, man. My homie's right here, George. I got you, man. You're going to go check out Lakeside along with the Manhattans next Saturday right there in the city of Ontario at the Orion Performing Arts Event Center, huh?
1: Irme, gracias. Hey, I just wanted to put it out there. I don't know if everybody knows, James Macias, he used to be selling all the little die-cast cars. He told Pedro, homeboy passed a week ago, and he was very well known in the lowrider community, brother.
0: Yes.
1: Just everybody, just the condolences about him, and I'll share all the information once I get info about his services and whatnot. I'll shoot it out to you.
0: Yeah, shoot it to me, man. I'll drop the reshare on it, man. And man, that's very sad. Our condolences coming out from Angel Baby and all of us right here at KCAA also, bro. Man.
1: See you,
0: man.
1: All right. Hey, then shout out to everybody. Everybody be kind and nice to each other. And then Boulevard Chucos is having over in Covina. And I know they got Mount Vernon going on también, but Boulevard Chucos are pidiendo me vatos también.
0: That's right. Well, you get out there, man. You have a good time and slow and low. And I know you clean up that drum fly really good, homies.
1: What I'm doing right now, brother. Hey, check this out. It's dedication to my lady. Ain't no woman like the one I got.
0: Let's do that right now. You take care. Enjoy your weekend. I'll slow and low, doggy.
1: Gracias, brother.
0: All right. I do got another pair of tickets I'm going to hook up in the 8 o'clock hour for y'all. And I did tell you, you know that song, Love Me Right? Mia's going to be checking in with us in a little bit.

0: 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Or if you want to get some for free, yay, once you hear me play a Lakeside or a Manhattan song in the 8 o'clock hour, be the first to call in 909-332-7452 and say, "Angel, baby, hook me up and I'll fix you up with a pair of tickets." In the 8 o'clock hour, when you hear me play a Manhattan's or a Lakeside song. I got to tell you really, really slow to make sure you guys catch it all, eh? J.U., what's cracking, Layton? J.U. Johnny U. All right, man. I know you're on the line because I can see it blinking. Johnny U. Yo, J.U.
1: What, Angel, baby?
0: That's not you, man. Johnny U. You there, Dougie? I guess he's not there, man. All right, all right. Cruising Oldies Show, Round 2 Radio. You know what? I did tell you guys. I did say I was going to play my amigos Jam Boogie Wonderland. Captain Mark Woods that just got through checking in with us, the lead singer of Lakeside. Here we go right now, baby Bubba. Yay, yay.

0: Lakeside, Captain Mark Woods Jr., the original voice from Lakeside. Yes, that's one of his newest cuts right there, Jam Boogie Island. Make sure you peep it on out. It is available on YouTube, Spotify, and wherever you download your digital music at. And yes, you can catch them singing all their classics, Fantastic Voyage, Raid, It's All The Way Live, and everything next Saturday, October 3rd, along with the Manhattans and the Jimmy Sterling Experience at the Orion Events and Performing Arts Center, which is located on Central Avenue in the city of Ontario. That's Ontario for my non-bilingual peoples, huh? Cruising Oldie Show, hello.
1: Hello.
0: Hello, I'm Mama Carmen.
1: Yep.
0: Well, how you doing? Happy Cruising Oldies Friday to you.
1: The same to you.
0: All right. You got a dedication or request you'd like to make?
1: Yeah, dedication to the old man.
0: To the old man. Okay. All right. All right.
1: Yeah.
0: What would you like to dedicate to the old man?
1: I want to dedicate You Ain't Nothing But a Hound Dog by Elvis Presley.
0: Why that particular song, amiga? Why that particular song? You Ain't Nothing But a Hound Dog.
1: Because that's the way I feel about him right now.
0: All right. You can't take him nowhere, huh?
1: No.
0: Well, it's good to hear you, and happy Cruising Oldies Friday to you and the family. We're going to do that right now for your love, Mr. McCrab, all right?
1: Yeah, Mr. McCrab. King Crab.
0: King Crab. Okay, take care, amiga.
1: Okay, you too.
0: All righty. Bye-bye.

0: Taking you back in time right there. Cruising OD Show, Round 2 Radio. That was a by request for Mama Carmen. Hound Dog by Elvis Presley. You know, in Spanish, we call him Elvis Presley. Yes. And speaking of Elvis Presley, you know, that was, of course, like a lot of us families out there, that was one of Mom's favorites, man. Moms loved her some Elvis Presley. Pictures around the guy, the pictures of the guy around the pad growing up, man. And for a while, I thought that was my dad, man. You know, for a while, because pictures of him all over the pad. J.U., what's cracking, lady? They got you back, man. They let you use the phone again? Ain't nothing but a hound dog.
1: Hey, man. I was just bad, bro.
0: Right? Make you shake your leg, man. Shake your finger pop, doggy. Come on.
1: Yeah, he had the first the pinky leg, dog.
0: Yeah, they banned the guy from shaking his leg on TV and on stages.
1: And now look at all the twerking.
0: Yeah, right. Can you imagine?
1: Órale.
0: Johnny, you, what's the word, man? What you got on it?
1: Is this the man, the myth, the legend?
0: This is I.
1: Hey,
0: I'm gonna own that now. This is that.
1: Hey, I just came off a 25 day, 17 show, 9 private event, and man, I'm just getting ready for Turkey Jam. So I just want you to know, man, my chops are ready. I'm in sync, and we'll make it pop.
0: Saturday, November 21st, right outside the studio. Woo! Right here where we're broadcasting from.
1: Woo!
0: Angel Baby's, man, 20-something Turkey Jam food drive. Yay, yay.
1: Yeah, I just want to say thank you for all the private event, like anywhere between 25 to 50 people. And it came out support no cameras because, you know, I'm not where I need to be. But it's a good thing to get back on the road again and touch the babies and kiss the babies and touch the fans. And I mean, too bad they stole my phone. But besides that, it was Gucci.
0: I hate when that happens, dog.
1: Okay, you know. I mean, one day I'll be like you, dog.
0: One day, man. One day. You keep working at it, don't we?
1: Hey, yeah. I got a lot of code to cover.
0: Written in stone. Always written in stone, dog. Come on.
1: Hey, it is, man. Hey, I just wanted to call in. You know, it's been 6 years since my brother Soul Pain passed. And just want to put the song out, Rest in Peace and Slow Pain, and just... you know, keep his name alive, man. This, you know, Nino Brown discovered me, and, you know, introduced me to Slow Pain. And without him putting his name on my OG Love album, who knows where I'd be. So I just got to give props where the props is, and to Tony G, and to you, the man, the myth, the legend, who's been playing my records for over 25 years, and much saluted. Is Charlie in the studio?
0: No, he's not, man. He's out there doing his hair or something, man.
1: Órale, he's got the Elvis Presley going on.
0: All right. What song are we going to play, hey, Dougie?
1: Rest in Peace, Slow Pain, man. I just want to say thank you for all the fan support over the last days. And it's been a journey. Did over 19,000 miles. So many cities, man. And it's been a blessing. So I'm coming home next week and getting ready for the Turkey Jam. And I can't wait to get on stage and, you know, put all the glory for God, man. Because without him, I wouldn't be doing it.
0: Amen. Amen to that, man. We got you. Let's get down with it. Get down, all right?
1: Hey, man, you stay in fuego, homeboy.
0: All right. Take care, homies.
1: Peace. Later. Peace.
2: Johnny, you. Rest in

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1: And word on the street is Angel Baby is hooking up a pair of tickets to go see them all the way live next Saturday in the 8 o'clock hour, all right? When you guys hear me play a Manhattan song or a Lakeside song, be the first to call in at 909-332-7452 and say, Angel Baby, hook me up, por favor. And bada bing, I got you just like that. I'll fix you up with a pair of tickets. But right now, I did tell you we have another special guest checking on in with us on the Cruising OD show, getting you ready for the weekend. Going all the way out to Miami, Florida right now. The song that's been creeping all over. I've been spinning it every weekend, and I know everybody's been dancing to it everywhere. She sings a song called Love Me Right. Say hello to Mia with us right here on the Cruising OD show. Hello, hello.
2: Angel, how are you guys?
1: I'm good, amiga. How you doing?
2: Doing good. Just got out of work. Just cleaning. Right. Had some nice dinner. Hanging out here. Excited to talk to you.
1: Well, it's good to talk to you, too, because I know you guys got a big time difference, so it's probably very late over there right now, right?
2: I got time for you guys. It's 10 p.m. over here, but it's Friday, so...
1: Yeah, getting ready for the weekend. And Mia, man, you know, it's great to have you on the show with us. Like I said, I've been spinning your cut like every week. I get requests for it, and then sometimes I just throw it in myself because I love it. And
2: aww.
1: Yeah, and you know, when you came out here on the West Coast and you did a few shows, everybody's digging that Love Me Right song, singing along with you, right? What's the vibe? What's the vibe for you having a song that you could travel all over and have everybody sing to it?
2: Oof. Honestly, it is such a blessing to have been able to meet so many new people and like experience such different cultures. And I think that's what's been the most exciting out of all of it. And then just being able to sing that song with people, because I didn't really ever expect anything to come out of that song. So to see that it could bring people together.
1: Yes.
2: I don't think it's even about like the amount of people that it brings together. It's more that I do get to connect with them like after shows, and like I've made so many awesome new friends just being able to travel. People like yourself too, you know, which has been super awesome. A blessing overall.
1: Yes. God's blessings, right, amiga? God's blessings.
2: Of course. He's so good.
1: And you know, I did notice when I caught you down here in Riverside, I seen you talking to a lot of your fans and them singing along and the smiles on their faces.
2: Aww. Yeah, it is so sweet. Yeah, same thing. Like, it just does feel like a blessing. And it is a trip, because I always tell people, like, I'm just a barista, you know? I'm a barista, I'm a mom. I'm a normal person, and sometimes it takes me back, because I'm like, it feels good to see people enjoying themselves and dancing overall, like being able to vibe with them in that way. The Riverside show was really fun.
1: Right. Hey, where did you grow up, amiga?
2: In Miami.
1: You grew up in Miami?
2: I was born and raised here.
1: Okay. Mm-hmm. And singing, how did we get into singing?
2: Singing I've been doing since I was maybe like, I mean always, since I was a little girl.
1: Okay.
2: But yeah, I started off, I stole my high school music class, like their guitar, and I started teaching myself guitar, and I got into Joni Mitchell and Diana Ross.
1: Right.
2: And I'd play bedroom music, like indie, like not anything like what I've been doing lately.
1: Okay.
2: I definitely grew into that sound. later. My dad used to produce, like, I'd say, like, freestyle. He'd produce, like, synth, what do you call that? Yeah, like, synth wave. And then later on, I got signed to Mingo Hill and really started touching into the sounds of funk and boogie, and I was just like, oh, this is different. This is fun. And it just felt good. It felt fun. I was always really into dance music. Like, I grew up to like Michael Jackson, like to Diana Ross. Diana Ross was a big one. Prince, and it just felt familiar, and I was like, okay, I don't know how I wasn't doing this before, but that's how it kind of started.
1: Modern,
2: I've been on the funk and boogie train since then.
1: Right, modern funk artist right here, Mia, on the line with us right here, all the way out from Miami, Florida. And you know, for those of you just tuning in, the hot song that she's got out right now, "I Love Me Right." Now, you know, I do want to tell you this too, because, you know, I took the opportunity to listen to your whole album, okay?
2: Aww, yes. Thank you.
1: Yes. About a week ago, I did. And I will tell you, I do listen to a lot of people's music when they ask me to or whatnot, or whenever I get a chance. But I usually get tied up with things in the middle of listening to maybe one or two songs, and then I get sidetracked.
2: Of course.
1: Yours, I kept going back to it so I could finish the whole thing. And I got to say, great listening, great vibe. I mean, I was getting my little boogie on with it, everything. And I do got to tell all y'all out there, if you get a chance, stream Mia's whole album and peep it on. Now, let everybody know the title of it and where they could check it out.
2: That's In the Moonlight. You can find it on Spotify, all streaming platforms. On our Bandcamp, we have vinyl for sale.
1: Okay.
2: You can even reach out to me personally. I have some copies on me. If you wanted any signed, that's where you can find us.
1: And your Instagram or TikToks or Facebooks, what you got?
2: My Instagram is Mia, M-I-A, Honeydew, H-O-N-E-Y-D-E-U-X.
1: All right. And like I tell you, I really enjoyed it. So a lot of you out there, I give it a thumbs up right here. You got to check out Mia's new LP, the whole thing. You'll vibe to it, and it's a great vibe. Do you write your own music?
2: I do all of the songwriting. Gil Masuda produces the beats. Later on, we end up co-producing and like tightening things up. And
1: right.
2: Then... we will workshop and like tighten up lyrics together. But
1: nice.
2: Yeah.
1: All right. Well, let's get down to get down. Is there anything else that you want to add out there to everybody out there? What we got you on?
2: I just wanted to say thank you to whoever is listening. I know that California has showed so much love, and I appreciate you guys for keeping the love in this song alive. It truly makes my heart so warm. And thank you, Angel, for having me.
1: We got you. Mia, we love you out here. And looking forward to when you're coming back. Let me know. We'll catch you at the next show. And go ahead and introduce your song right now before we put the needle on the record.
2: My name is Mia, and this is my song, Love Me Right.
1: On Angel Baby Cruising OD Show. Let's go. Take care, amiga. Have yourself a great night and a great weekend. Huh?
2: Thank you, Angel.
1: All right.
2: You too.
1: God bless.
2: God bless you too.

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Protecting the future of working families, Teamsters1932.org.

0: 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Let me drop a shout-out to the homie Big Storm, who checked in a little bit ago, and Paul, who also checked, who's also out there hanging out with him. And let me bump it to the phone lines. Cruising OD Show, hello.
1: Let's go. The people vote. This is Timo Tito calling from North Hollywood. How are you tonight?
0: I'm doing wonderful. How you doing, man?
1: I'm doing okay. I just got back from a little dinner gathering with my sister. It was her birthday a few days ago.
0: Well, happy birthday to her. What's her name?
1: Her name is Mary.
0: All right. Happy birthday to your sister Mary, bro.
1: Yep, and I just want to wish her a happy birthday, and happy birthday to everybody out there who's celebrating a birthday, and happy 9 to 5 to all the Dolly Parton fans out there.
0: Oh, that's right. It's 9 to 5, huh, today, yeah.
1: 9 to 5,
0: Dolly
1: yes.
0: Parton Day, working 9 to 5. What a way to make a
1: yeah,
0: living.
1: Yeah, good time.
0: Barely
1: good,
0: getting good by.
1: Good day for my sister to go. I didn't even tell them it was that day, because they were so busy talking to each other. I was too busy listening to you.
0: Good. You should be. You know, today, you know, your sister.
1: I'm considered the kid in the family. So I was, they were, but my mom and my cousin, my sister, they were chatting. I was busy listening to you and looking at my phone. So as a little kid, so.
0: Your sister is part of the Libra Army.
1: Yep, she's part of the Team Army. Yep.
0: Libra Army. There's an army of us, man. Shouts out to the Libra Army Strong out there, man.
1: Thank you, Angel. I'll make sure to show her this, okay?
0: Yes,
1: all
0: please.
1: Right, for my sister's birthday, let's do Las Mañanitas. My sister, her birthday. Mary, happy birthday to you. May God bless you on your special day. And I hope you celebrated your birthday well this past week. And thank you for bringing me out to. We had pupusas tonight for a little lunch, late lunch, early dinner tonight. So
0: that sounds good. Sounds really good.
1: Well, I had pupusas. They had something else, you know.
0: Okay. All right.
1: Yeah.
0: We got you, man. You ready to get down with the get down?
1: Yep. Get down. Score up there quickly. Dodgers up 2-0.
0: Let's go, baby Bubba. Three-peat season. Yay, yay. All right.
1: Three-peat season. Let's go ahead and put the needle on the record for my sister's birthday right here on the Cruising Oldies Show. Happy Cruising Oldies Friday.
0: Show. Happy 9 to 5
1: and
0: day.
1: Let's go your Raiders this Sunday. My Patriots too.
0: Yay, yay.

Hey, it's your music-loving friend Rick Dees right here. And don't forget, hey, listen, check out Friday Nights with Angel Baby, the best of yesterday and today.

0: Confessing a feeling in Spanish for you right there. Confesando un sentimiento. That is old friends, viejos amigos. Yeah, you didn't know I could speak the language, huh? Sometimes I can, sometimes I can't. All right, it's the Cruising Oldie Show, Round 2 Radio, Angel Baby. And I did tell you guys, man, that during this hour, I am going to be hooking up another pair of tickets to go check out Lakeside and the Manhattans and the Jimmy Sterling Experience next Saturday, October 3rd, Orion Events and Performing Arts Center, which is located on Central Avenue in the city of Ontario. It's the R&B old school night of legends. And once you hear me play either a Manhattan song or a Lakeside song in this hour, be the first to call in at 909-332-7452 and say, "Angel, baby, hook me up, por favor." And I got you just like that, baby bubba. All right, all right. And on the line with me right now, I got Sparks on the line with me, man. How you doing, doggy?
1: What's going on, Angel Baby, man? What's cracking with it?
0: Right here, man. Just setting off the weekend with a nice, cool vibe. You know what I mean?
1: Man, I feel you. We've been listening, bro, man. You've been doing an amazing job, bro.
0: Thank you, man. Thank you, bro. We have fun on the radio, man. And I know what we got coming up right now. We's about to bump a special song by the homie Tricky Loco. He's got a jammy
1: Mr.
0: with
1: Tricky Loco, yes sir, yes yeah. sir, Mr. Tricky Loco.
0: Mr. Tricky yeah. Loco. We got Lowrider Love yeah. on deck, which features MC Magic. And you know what, Sparks, I'm just going to turn it over to you, man. You go ahead, you speak on it, doggy. All
1: right, bro, I just, you know, like I said, we just want to shout out to the homie, Mr. Tricky Loco, hey, bro. We've been doing this for a long time, bro. Bro goes back to, like, the old school, like, Chicano rap at its roots, you know what I'm saying? Like,
0: right.
1: He put down the foundation. He was there when it all started. He was there to help put it down, you know what I mean? We just feel like, you know, he needs his flowers, you know what I'm saying? And
0: yes.
1: Big shout out to MC Storm, Big Storm from Whittier, bro, for hooking this up, because hey, bro, like, there's a lot of cats, you know what I'm saying? But he's the one, you know what I mean? That's the homie right there.
0: Yes.
1: He put it down for us, you know what I mean, to make this happen with you and all this stuff. So we appreciate that, highly appreciate it. Want to send a shout out to a couple of people, bro. Big Storm from Whittier, MC Magic, of course. D Salas, bro, he's been a big part of what me and Tricky have been doing, with Tricky. He's been doing for a while, bro.
0: Right.
1: All the SKG, that's Southern Cali Gangsters, that's the clique. Don Abusivo, Big Boy, Scorpion, bro. Bro, you don't even know. 605 South Records, Family Ways Car Club, Los Angeles, bro. These are just some of the people you wanted to shout out, bro. Like Momo.
0: Right.
1: Momo, big shout out to her. Big shout out to Daylene. Big shout out to Voodoo right here. You know what I'm saying? Like, all of us just right here. Mama Pops, Baby Marcos, you know. Just, we're trying to surround them with love right now, bro. Just, you know, give them a proper standoff. You know what I'm saying? Like, we don't, you know, only God knows what the future holds. But this man has shown nothing but love all his life. So, you know, we're just trying to show that back to him, bro. And the outpouring, Angel, it's been amazing. It's been amazing, bro. The people that are just coming and, you know, coming up for him, coming in for him and just showing out. You know what I mean?
0: Right.
1: It's all love. It's all love, bro. We're really appreciative of that right now. Tricky's right here listening, bro. We're in the cut right now, bro. And it's long past due, bro, that he's got something on the radio, and we're just honored that you would play it for us, you know what I'm saying?
0: I got you, man. I got you, homies. And at the same time, too, man, everybody, por favor, man, let's say some prayers for Tricky Loco, for Mr. Tricky Loco. Let's say some prayers for him. Keep him in prayers, man. He's not able to jump on the phone line right now, man, and Spark says, got a lot of love around him. You know, I don't know. It's up to you what you want to put out there. You know what I mean?
1: Like we know, you know, like I'm gonna just put it down like this, bro. Like, we know, you know, all things are possible with God, bro. So, you know, all the prayers, you know, just lift him up right now. Lift my brother up right now. This is my brother, right? You know what I'm saying?
0: Right.
1: And he's not just a brother, but he's a son and a father and a homie and just, you know, a friend. You know what I'm saying? And, bro, let's just lift him up right now. And just, you know, in Jesus' name, let's bring, you know, bring these prayers to him and ask for comfort and peace and healing. You know what I'm saying? Lift up the family as well, bro.
0: Yes.
1: Lift up the family as well, because,
0: amen,
1: you know, they're going through a lot. You know, they're going through a lot, bro. It's not, you know, this ain't something easy that we just, you know, case open and shut, bro. This is, it's been building for a while, and it's like watching a PCU grow. You know what I'm saying? And,
0: right.
1: And like I said, you know, with God, all things are possible. And we know this. You know what I'm saying? So let's just let's just rally together, you know what I'm saying, and just lift him up, lift my brother up right now, bro, in Jesus' name, and just, you know,
0: amen,
1: bring healing and peace to his, and comfort to his heart and mind, you know.
0: Amen, amen. Keep Mr. Tricky Loco, let's keep him in prayer, por favor, everybody. And, yeah, you know,
1: real quick, big shout out to the beautiful city of Pico Rivera. You know what I'm saying? We're hometown born and raised. We just want to send a shout out to them. Shout out to IE. Shout out to SCV66, 818, all, you know, just LA and whole IE. You know what I'm saying? We get a lot of love, you know, from LA to San Bernardino all the way up Riverside and all that. You know what I'm saying? We want to make sure we acknowledge everybody that acknowledged us, you know what I'm saying? Because, you know, there's a lot of love out there for my boy as well, you know?
0: Yes, yes. I got you. I got you, Sparks.
1: And, I appreciate it, my boy.
0: And, you know, I'm just glad and happy that God put us together, that I'm able to do what I could do right now, which is we're going to spin Tricky Loco, Mr. Tricky Loco's cut right now for everybody. Yes, Lowrider Love featuring MC Magic on the radio with y'all's right here, 106.5 FM, 1050 AM, Angel Baby Cruising OD show. And God bless you guys. I'm going to keep you guys in prayers también. And Sparks, go ahead and introduce it right before we put the needle on the record, and you guys take care, all right?
1: Thank you. So look here, right about now, 605 South Records, we want to go ahead and present Mr. Tricky Loco featuring MC Magic, the biggest cut in the world right here, Lowrider Love. Gracias.
0: Let's go, baby Bubba. It's the Cruising OD show, Round 2 Radio. God bless, homies. Take
2: Straight
0: care.
2: From Los Angeles, man.
1: All right, likewise, my boy.
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Mr. Tricky Loco Show. All right, all right. And MC Magic. Make sure you guys peep out some of his music, you know, and keep the homie in prayer, por favor. Keep him in a lot of prayers. And he's got a lot of good music out there that to help keep his legacy and his memory going along. All right, Mr. Tricky Loco. Let's keep that zap groove going down for you right here. It's the Cruising Oldies Show, Round 2 Radio, 909-332-7452. That's a dedication and request line with y'all's right here. And also, your listen and win tickets to go see the Manhattans and Lakeside next Saturday, October 3rd, Orion Events and Performing Arts Center on Central Avenue right there in the city of Ontario, baby. Bubba, yeah, yeah.

0: freaking off on a nice smooth vibe, baby Bubba, and hooking you guys up with tickets. All right, all right. Me bumping to the phone lines right here. Cruising Oldie Show. Hello.
1: Hello.
0: Hello, hello.
1: How you doing?
0: Ronnie.
1: How you doing tonight?
0: I'm doing wonderful, man. We're setting off the weekend with a nice smooth vibe, right?
1: That's right, man.
0: What you
1: hope
0: got
1: in it? Everybody's having a good time, enjoying themselves tonight.
0: That's right.
1: Right now, for those who are not watching the game, it's 2-0 and the bottom of the sixth inning.
0: 2-0, Dodgers are up on our three-peat season.
1: And the three-peat season, man.
0: Got you,
1: so
0: Ronnie.
1: We're just waiting to see we're going to either play the Braves or the Philadelphia Phillies in the playoffs.
0: All right, all right, all right. We got this, bro. You know. Ronnie, what song did you want to hear, bro?
1: The Crusaders. Keep that same old feeling. And I'd like to dedicate it to that brother, Kirky.
0: All right, all right. We
1: keep it. If he,
0: Mr. Tricky, Mr. Tricky Loco, Mr. Tricky Loco.
1: Brother you love from brothers, from the brothers, and for the Rasa, hey, man.
0: That's right. That's right.
1: I'll spread the love to him.
0: That's right. Thank you for that, Ronnie. We got you, man. All right. We'll get that one on in a little bit. I got you. All right, bro?
1: All right, bro.
0: All right. Take care. Cruising Oldie Show. Hello. Hello, Cruising Oldie Show. You got to put the phone to your ear. Yeah. There you are. Tickle, tickle, tickle, tickle. You got to put the phone to your ear. You're listening to the radio because I could hear myself 15 seconds ago. Put the phone to your ear. Put the phone to your ear.
2: I'm here.
0: All right. Lower your radio and put the phone to your ear.
2: I am.
0: All right. Hello. Let everybody know who's on the line with us. Put the, yes. You got to put your...
2: to your ears.
0: Yes, that means put the phone to your ear and talk with me. Listen to me. Are you there? Are you there? Hello, hello.
2: Hello.
0: All right. Political Paulina.
2: Yes.
0: All right. I'm waiting on you, girl. All right, man.
2: I'm here.
0: Did you have a dedication or request you'd like to make?
2: Or you just yes, wanna, I do have a dedication. Want to giggle. Jesse Valenzuela.
0: Giggle.
2: Who passed away, I believe, on the 18th or 19th of this month.
0: Ah, man, our good friend Jesse. Yes, our good friend Jesse.
2: Yes, he was more than a friend. He was everybody's friend. He was a community man from beginning to the end.
0: Yes.
2: He did a lot of stuff with the DACA, with the Dreamers.
0: Right. I know, a really good friend and good mentor to a lot of people. And
2: many kids that were needed to go to school and stuff. He guided them, coached them. Encourage them to go to college. He made paths for a lot of people to do things that they probably think they wouldn't have been able to.
0: Right. Chicano leader, Chicano activist.
2: He was dedicated totally to making things better.
0: Yes. And our condolences coming out from Angel Baby and, of course, all of us right here at KCAA also. Man, it's a great loss to us. Great loss to us out here. Great loss to us, man. Jesse, rest in peace, huh? Is there a song that you'd like to get on?
2: He made me Political Paulina because he encouraged everything I did.
0: We all encourage you, girl, and we all love you, Political Paulina. All right, amiga.
2: Yeah.
0: Is there a song that you'd like to get on in his memory?
2: Yes.
0: Which one?
2: He loved Malo.
0: All right.
2: He was a big Malo fan. And Rocky Padilla, actually.
0: All right.
2: Yeah, he loved both of them.
0: Is there any particular song that you'd like to get on for him in his memory?
2: Yeah.
0: Which one? You got to listen to me on the phone, not the radio.
2: I'm listening to you on the phone. I turned it down.
0: Which song would you like to dedicate to him?
2: Yeah.
0: Any song that you'd like to dedicate to him?
2: Suavecito.
0: Okay. Suavecito by Malo. Okay. Well, we could do that right now in memory of Jesse Valenzuela.
2: Valenzuela.
0: You take care. All right, amiga?
2: Okay.
0: All right.
2: Thanks.
0: Got you.
2: Bye-bye.
0: Bye-bye. Cruising Oldies Show, Round Trip, Round 2 Radio. In memory of Mr. Jesse Valenzuela, a good friend of a lot of ours. Chicano hero, a Chicano hero, baby Bubba.

0: Suavecito. For all you suavecitas out there, baby Bubba. The Cruising Oldies Show, Round 2, Radio Angel, baby. At dedications, requests, shout outs at 909-332-7452. And that is the number right there. You're going to need to remember to win yourself a pair of tickets. We got about 20 minutes. Within these 20 minutes, I am going to play a Manhattan's or a Lakeside song. And once you hear me play that song, be the first to call in at 909-332-7452 and say, Angel, baby, hook me up, por favor, and I'll fix you up with a pair of tickets to go see them both all the way live next Saturday, Orion Event Center right there in the city of Ontario, California, baby Bubba. But, you know, we've been having a really fun show today, man. A lot of legends and a lot of new artists checking on in with us, too, like Mia out there in Miami, you know, one of them with that modern funk. And right now we got an old school legend on the line with us right here. Old school freestyle legend, but actually even more than that, man, we got just a legend in general. We got Mr. JD Hall on the line with us right here on the Cruising Oldies Show. Let's go. Yeah, yeah.
1: Hey,
0: all that, Mr. Hall.
1: Hey, how you doing?
0: I'm doing wonderful, man. Just having fun on the radio with everybody, you know.
1: Yeah, sounds like it. Sounds like you're having a good time, man. Real good time.
0: Yeah, we's having a blast. And for some of y'all that don't know the name, okay, J.D. Hall, you know, one of his hit songs was Number One Lover back in the days, and also Wonder Woman, too, back in the days. And, man, welcome to the show. How you doing?
1: Man, I'm having a good time. I'm ready, getting ready for these shows that's coming up, but this and exciting to do this Barry White tribute.
0: Yeah.
1: I'm going to do a Barry White tribute with and Kool & the Gang.
0: So you are doing the Barry White tribute and the Kool & the Gang tribute at the big Legends of the Dance Floor show that's going down on Saturday, October 24th, out there in the city of El Monte, right?
1: Right. You know where it's at. Hey, I want everybody to come on out and enjoy us and have a good time.
0: Well, man, so let me see. So you're going to be doing the tribute to these legends, as well as singing, maybe singing your cuts also for us all, too. Cause
1: oh, yeah. I'm going to sing Number One Lover. I got to do that one. You know that.
0: You got to, bro.
1: Oh, yeah.
0: You know what?
1: Yeah, I'm looking forward to it.
0: Mr. Hall, man, I do want to ask you this too, because from what I understand, you performed with legends like oldies legends like Jackie Wilson, Mary Wells, and old school legends like Tina Marie. Is that correct?
1: That is correct. I did that back in the day. Yeah, we had a lot of fun performing with them. I was just a kid, but you know, back in the day, but. It was wonderful. Had a lot of fun.
0: So you started performing when you were what age?
1: I think I started really performing around the age of 12.
0: Wow. Okay.
1: Yeah, and now I'm 112.
0: I got you, man. I got you beat. I'm 121, bro.
1: There you go.
0: Mr. Hall, where did you grow up at, Mr. Hall?
1: Well, I grew up in Venice, California.
0: Okay.
1: Yeah.
0: All right.
1: Went to Venice High School.
0: Okay.
1: And then I went to Uni High and a couple other schools because, you know how we were back in the day, getting in and out of school.
0: Hey, when you said a couple of other schools, I get it. We'll leave it at that.
1: Yeah. We'll leave it at that.
0: Yeah. Hey, tell me, how did you get into music yourself, bro?
1: Well, when I went and sung with Jackie Wilson,
0: uh-huh.
1: and he took me on a little tour thing. I was like 12 years old, and I was singing with a group called the Bantam. And we had a lot of fun doing that, you know. We even played some prisons and things, you know.
0: Okay.
1: People were going nuts, and then I met some writers and... It kept me going, like Roger Revis and other guys. It was really good. And then we came up with a song called Number One Lover.
0: Right.
1: And people loved it. So we just kept keeping on.
0: As you should, yeah. And still to the And still to this day, I mean, that is a timeless cut that everybody, the DJs still spin it, you're still performing it, and everybody's still grooving and shake, rattling, and rolling to it, right?
1: Oh, yeah. It's amazing. I'm having a good time. I'm performing now, and I'm doing the Barry White tribute, which seems that people seem to like that.
0: Yeah.
1: And I got to keep on keeping on and getting with people like, let me think of somebody, Angel Baby.
0: We got you. I'm right here, Dougie. Mr. Hall, do you have an Instagram or Facebook or any of that stuff that people could check you out on too?
1: Yeah.
0: Would you?
1: JD Hall 2.
0: JD Hall
1: on Instagram.
0: On Instagram, okay. All right.
1: Yeah, JD Hall 2 on Instagram.
0: Let's make sure people's out there, make sure you drop him a follow right there too, and make sure you, of course, come on out and catch him performing all the way live with a Barry White tribute. And we all love some Barry White, as well as singing his hits. This is going down once again, the Legends of the Dance Floor. And it's a Halloween theme too, so you can come on out and dress up. We got $100 for the best costume contest, and also going to be performing Miss Raquel Ramirez and Brittany Nicole. And from what I understand, we're going to be dancing and grooving and shake, rattling, and rolling, bro.
1: Hey, we're going to tear it up.
0: There it is, Mr. JD Hall. And is there anything else that you want to tell everybody out there while we got you on the line?

0: do me the honor and please introduce it on the show with us, please.
1: Right on.
0: Yeah, you could go ahead and tell everybody right now. This is J.D. Hall, and here's my song number one lover on the Cruisin' Oldies show.
1: Okay, this is J.D. Hall, and we're going to play number one lover for you all on the Cruisin' number one show. Take it easy.
0: Got you, amigo. You take care. God bless, and we'll catch you on the 24th of October at the Legends of the Dance Floor. J.D. Hall, show. Take care, amigo.
1: Take it easy.
0: All right. Bye-bye. Tickets are available at 951-500-7753. Or just drop me a DM and I'll DM you back the number and you get yourself some tickets. Come on out. Have some fun with us. Kick up a Halloween dance groove with us, baby Bubba. Let's go. Show.

JD Hall right there. Yay, yay. Number one lover. He's going to be joining us on October 24th. We're going to be out there in the City of El Monte for Legends of the Dance Floor. And you can pick up your tickets at Round 2 Entertainment, 951-500-751-7753. All right. Cruising over to the show, Round 2 Radio. Let's go, baby Bubba. Some Lakeside for you right here. And I'm hooking up a pair of tickets right now to go check out Lakeside and the Manhattans next Saturday, October 3rd, huh?

0: It's all the way live, baby Bubba, Lakeside right there. And once again, they are going to be joining the Manhattans next Saturday, October 3rd, at the Orion Events and Performing Arts Center right there in the city of Ontario. And let me see. Phone lines is hot right here. 1, 2, 3, 4, 5. Hello. Hello, hello.
1: Hello. Angel Baby, hook me up.
0: Angel Baby will hook you up. Let everybody know who's on the line with us.
1: La Peligrosa from the 209.
0: I got you, and I got a pair of tickets for you to go check out the Manhattan's Lakeside, Jimmy Sterling Experience, and it's going to be a funky good time. It's going to be in the city of Ontario.
1: All right. Sounds like a plan.
0: I got you, amiga. Any shout-outs that you want to make while I got you on the line?
1: I want to send a shout-out to Pinto Stilo Artwork. I want to make a shout-out to Los from Majestics in L.A. That's my compa. Right. And a shout out to you, Angel Baby, for doing a great job on the radio, making us all proud.
0: Thank you, amiga. I appreciate that too. All right. We got you. I'm gonna put you on hold, and we can get you fixed up with these tickets. All right.
1: Sounds great. All right. Thank you.
0: All right. Cruising OD Show Round 2 Radio. Happy birthday going out to Lady Di. We're gonna get a Stranger at My Door by the Fuller Brothers on for her, and part of the Libra Army, baby Bubba. Shouts out to the Libra Army. Any of you out there, all of you Libras out there, put that fist up in the air, man. Libra Army, baby Bubba, yay, yay. And also, let me let you guys know, man, tomorrow I will catch you guys out there at Colton High School for the annual Relay for Life Buck Cancer. All right, Buck Cancer. It's the Relay for Life walk that's going on. I'm a part of Team Minis Heroes, so I'll be out there with Team Minis Heroes getting my walk on. And, of course, I got a lot of friends, a lot of family in the battle, and we've lost some. But we're going to be out there. Thank you to everybody that's been helping out and helping raise some money for cancer. All right. Let's put that happy birthday on right now, man. It's Fuller Brothers, Stranger at My Door. Happy birthday, Lady Di.

Reverie. Otis Reverie. Here's an oldie show, Round 2 Radio. And that's a wrap, baby Bubba. That's a wrap. Thank you all for tuning on in with us. We'll catch you guys next Friday right here, too. And next Friday, I'm going to be hooking up tickets every hour also to go see the Manhattans and Lakeside. And I'll catch you guys Sunday on the Art of Boat Sunday special, 6 p.m. to midnight. And I'm going to leave you guys with this one right here, man. Actually, you know, it's for all the daughters out there, because today is National Daughters Day, and I got to send it out to my little love, my little Queen Rosalie. Daddy loves you, baby, and happy National Daughters Day. Yay, yay. God bless, peeps.

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1: 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Now here's your host, Randy Corrigan.

0: We're back. This is the Worker Power Hour with Randy Corgan on the Teamsters 1932 Broadcast Network, airing live from San Bernardino. Finally back live. Yes, all of you that have been texting me for the last month, you're like, when are we going to get some fresh content, Randy? Like, I appreciate that. I really do. So we are back. We will be back for a few weeks here. Sorry, there was a bit of a delay. Sorry, we were out for a bit, but I had to fly back to D.C., had to have a meeting with the general president. Wasn't going to, you know, I could have postponed it. I had postponed the last one. Yeah. And if I'd have postponed it again, I know that sometime later in September, it would have landed on something even more important. And I was like, let's just get it done, get it out of the way. By the way, that went really well. And then we had Labor Day week and had a couple conflicts there. And then I actually took a vacation.
1: Kind of, because I was on the phone with you every day that
0: you were on that. Is Robert Mike live? You bothered me every day on vacation.
2: Hey, I had approval items. I would never do something
0: every
2: on social media without his approval.
1: Hey, but there was...
0: Literally every day. I can go through my texts and I can find every single day he was bugging me. And Kathleen only bugged me like four.
1: A couple times, yeah. Mine wasn't every day.
2: I didn't know he was on vacation.
1: I did, yeah. And I still... So
0: think about that. The entire time I was on vacation, and you didn't realize it till like Thursday or Friday.
2: Very late.
0: In the week. And then he was going... You were on vacation this week? Yeah, buddy.
2: Yeah. Because when he said, I'm trying to sleep in, I'm like, what? Like, what? It's like, it's 10 o'clock. Like, yeah. And
1: he's
2: we got work to do.
1: 3 o'clock in the morning.
2: And I'm like, okay, well. Yeah. And then he's like, oh, I'm on a cruise. And I'm like, oh.
1: Yeah.
0: No, first of all, I don't sleep in until 10 o'clock, no matter how you cut
1: Never.
0: It. But it was I think it was a 7 or 8 a.m. thing. Something. And I was joking with him the night before saying, no, because it got canceled. That's
1: right.
0: What it was. It got canceled.
2: Called. Oh, yeah.
0: And I said, oh, you know, that way I'll be able to sleep in tomorrow.
2: Yeah.
0: I'll be happy I can sleep in tomorrow. Because I did, to be honest with you, like Jackie said that she has never seen me sleep that much in our 16 years of being
2: good.
0: Together.
1: I'm so
0: never.
1: Happy to hear that, though. Mm-hmm. You needed it.
0: And I did.
2: Yeah, that's why we have
0: good,
2: a happy
0: man.
2: Randy.
0: I feel really good. Right?
1: Happy.
0: That's why
1: He's
0: we have
1: turkey.
0: A happy Randy for
1: He's
0: a few
1: turkey.
0: Days, right? Give me a couple weeks. I'm going
1: to
0: be back.
1: We don't
0: a,
1: like happy Randy. We need you to be, we're going to help negotiations.
2: When we have a happy Randy, he has a happy wife, and we reap the benefits.
1: That's true.
2: To also have a happy Randy.
1: But remember, we're in negotiations.
2: So tomorrow will be a different story.
1: That's right.
0: Step on my toe when we.
1: Okay. You got. I got you. I got you.
2: He's going to come in tomorrow.
0: Yeah. Anyway, no, obviously a lot has happened.
1: Oh my God.
0: So let me get through some of our normal stuff here. But you know, it's been a very exciting Labor Day, like lots of good stuff we're going to talk about here in a few minutes. But, I still haven't decided what the giveaway is yet. I think I text somebody a minute ago to try to identify. No, but I got to figure out what to give away.
2: She already called in.
1: She's
0: already called.
2: Labor Day was
1: money's
2: exciting.
1: Money's on Tina.
2: Mm-hmm.
1: Yeah.
2: Yeah. You went to the Labor Day parade for the Labor Council?
1: Yes.
2: Yeah?
1: Yep.
2: Did you like it?
1: Yeah.
2: Yeah.
1: It was really,
2: that was good.
1: I'm impressed. It was last minute. They threw it together. They did it. Kudos. Kudos to everybody.
0: Yeah.
1: Next year it'll be bigger and better because they'll actually
2: every
1: have
2: every year we can
1: yeah,
2: go.
1: Yeah.
0: Yeah. Yeah. And I think that next year we'll have a lot more time at planning and we'll be able to build around it pretty good.
1: Absolutely. But very good showing and a lot of people, a lot of comments on it. They loved you in the car, Randy.
0: Yeah. You know, I don't know if you've seen the, have you seen the AI, the AI, the picture?
1: Oh God.
0: Yes. The car, wasn't that a great car?
1: That's a great car. I want that car.
2: It's a nice car.
1: God, it's beautiful.
0: Yeah. It's absolutely an awesome car, but I think that, I got to show you this picture. Let me get a little bit of a break. I got to go into our normal routine here.
1: I
0: guess
1: know.
0: We're just all trying to catch up for a minute. Like
1: you were missed. You were missed.
0: Not really. Only like one or two people missed me.
1: No. Everyone missed you.
0: I got a really cool text this morning, though. Somebody texted me this morning, and I was actually communicating with them about something else. And they happened to say, hey, you know, I really like your show, your radio show. I had no idea that person actually listens to the show. Like, not a Teamster, lives in Texas, like somebody totally somewhere else.
2: Governor Abbott.
0: random situation. And, you know, it was great. It was actually, huh. I was like, all right, appreciate that. And,
1: that's great.
0: You know, anyway, it's pretty cool. Anyway.
2: Nice.
0: But, yeah, live shout outs. Let's get into some live shout outs. Zarek Phillips, City of Needles, ARMC bargaining team. Randall Hawkins and his successor's IT team. Colton Members, who signed up for Drive today. Yeah, by the way, Roberts gave me a really great report. The Drive signups have been going phenomenal out there with the Drive rep, Democrat, Republican, Independent Voter Education, and just getting our PAC fund built up. Obviously, there's a lot of reasons to get our local PAC fund built up, as well as making sure that we have good labor candidates that are running for office. Mm-hmm. We do not use Teamster dues to pay, you know, get into politics. Right. It's one of the things we've always done is kept that separate. And the only thing we write those checks from is actually volunteer contributions from the PAC fund. And so the Colton group, as always, you know, doing a phenomenal job, killing it out there. Great job. Vernon Williams and Estella Alicon from ARMC, Michael Aragon and Detrice Robertson from CFS, Jenny Hernandez, Public Health, Larray Robinson and Linda Haro, TAD, Crystal Olds and Trish Flores from Rialto TAD, Jason Nugent, TAD 02, Tina Avalos Morgan, TAD Foster Care, Brandy Jimenez, ARMCBH, Joe McShoud from City of San Bernardino. Thank you for actually putting the McShoud. Hopefully I did not mess that up. Thank you for putting the pronunciation in here. The person that did.
1: Nice.
0: That helps me.
1: Yes.
0: When you're just reading, when you're doing this sort of format and you're just reading through things, it's very helpful when somebody takes the extra step and does a pronunciation for you. Ben Wersall from the County of Fire Auxiliary, Rigo Morales and Jessica Lamberna from City of Grand Terrace. Jessica is listening from home with her daughters. All right. And brand new baby. All right.
1: Congrats.
0: Congratulations. They're going to grow up and cost you a lot of money. But, you know, now that my kids are older, it's a lot of fun to be around them, especially now that they have kids. And it's really funny to see the things they complained about as kids now do as themselves as parents.
1: Yep.
0: Anyway, Kurt Garrison and Susan Loftus from Sheriff's, Connie Bottini from Library, Kathy Simoet from, I'm not sure, Mitch Taylor, Palm Springs Airport. Maybe they're both from...
2: Kathy's from Palm Springs.
0: Oh, she's from Palm Springs? Okay, great. And I was actually just talking to somebody just a couple days ago, Monday, about flying out of different airports. And I said, next time you go through Palm Springs, you know, make sure you say hi, because a lot of the workers inside the Palm Springs Airport are Teamsters now.
2: I forget that we have the Palm. I need to do a Teamster Tuesday about them.
0: Yes, you absolutely need to do a Teamster Tuesday. You not just need to do a Teamster Tuesday, you need to do a profile, because that we have people in the airport. That's the one unit.
1: Yeah.
0: That's the one city where we have airport workers that mm-hmm. we don't in other cities.
2: Yeah,
1: right.
2: Yeah, I need to do that.
0: And that's a cool airport, by the way. Cool people, airport. You know. I've never been. Man, it's even if it's a little bit further drive to go to Palm Springs and fly out of Palm Springs, you want to talk about an easy airport to get in and out of.
1: Yep.
0: Man, it is like 2 seconds.
2: Yep. Easier than Ontario?
1: Yeah. Oh, yeah.
2: Really?
1: Oh, yeah.
2: Are there actual flights? This is a whole other conversation, but out of Palm Springs, like if I want to go to, like, I don't know, Sacramento?
0: You can go anywhere.
1: Yeah.
2: Really?
1: Yeah, pretty much.
0: Well, oh,
1: that's crazy. Sacramento's,
0: they have, that's a good question. They do have some of them, but they're not as many as you're going to get out of Ontario.
1: Right. Okay. Yeah. Oh, yeah.
0: Anyway, PSD, Westminster, Ontario staff listening in the break room. Ralph Soto from Cisco Food, JJ Thunder. Oh, yeah, we got other locals here now.
1: That's
0: we're laying
1: awesome.
0: Off. Oh, good that's because somebody's on vacation and they're hanging out, probably tipping
1: lucky.
0: A few back, right? Mo Hustle, U.S. Foods, Freddy Campos, Ventura Foods, JJ, Teamsters Thunder from 2010.
1: Nice.
0: And Michelle says she is ready, already ahead of us, ready for to do the giveaway.
1: What to give away?
0: I figured out what we're going to give away, and that is a sweater. Perfect time of the year to give away a sweater, because I think it's going to get a little warm for a while myself. Hopefully it stays a little warm for the next...
2: Yeah, because it's kind of hot today.
1: You had a couple people on YouTube. We can't forget the one and only James from City of Colton.
0: I haven't switched over there yet. Let me switch over there.
2: Thanks, Kathy.
0: James from City of Colton, knocking it down as always, killing it. you know, we're starting to get a lot of people watching. I guess Nadal's watching it now on YouTube.
1: Shane Stonebrown.
0: Who?
1: Shane.
0: Hey, go ahead and just say it. Take over. Take over the live shout outs.
1: Shane Stogerman. I always say his name wrong. He's going to kill me.
0: Sorry, Shane.
1: Williams. I don't know who that is. Williams 67. What's his name?
0: Thanks for welcoming us back.
1: Yep.
0: Yeah. Thanks.
2: I love seeing the other generation read off the usernames. I know. 67.
0: What's the other generation mean?
1: He's talking about us because we're old. And so we got it. Fun of us, Randy.
0: We have Ryan Franking listening in live, as well as Beatrice Garcia listening in live.
1: Good stuff.
0: Yep. We got more coming in right now. And I like these comments of saying, glad to see you back, you know, all that good stuff.
1: You were missed.
2: There's a YouTube comment that says, about time the show is back on.
1: Vernon Williams.
0: Oh, that's Vernon. Okay. Yep. Yeah. Hey, thanks, man. Vernon. Appreciate it. Anyway, fifth caller will get a sweater. I wonder if they already started calling. Anyway, fifth caller giveaway, get a sweater to see if Tina wins again. Anyway,
1: I think
0: she's got this computer program where she's blocking everybody else
2: AI.
0: From actually getting
1: AI.
0: Through.
1: She's got a bot.
2: Yeah, she got a bot.
0: And then it nails it when it's the when it's the fifth caller.
2: As Trump would say, it's rigged.
1: That was good.
2: It's rigged.
0: That's great.
1: That was good.
2: Oh, I watched too much CNN. You need to stop.
0: That's good stuff. I love it. All right. What are we doing first here? Oh, labor. No, I got to do my Teamster Tuesday.
1: Teamster Tuesday.
0: I got to go back to. See, I'm all out of whack because it's been a month since I've been here. Actually, it's not true. I was here like a week ago or something, right? I did a couple videos that we sent out there. We'll talk about here in a little bit.
2: So there's a correction on it, though, Randy. It says ARMC Assessor's Office. It's the county's assessor office, San Bernardino County.
0: Okay, yeah. Well, that's what happens when you cut and paste and you don't edit yourself there, buddy.
2: No.
0: Just the assessor's office, right?
2: San Bernardino County.
0: Yeah.
1: Yep.
0: Okay. Yeah, you know, every Tuesday we highlight a member or member group on our social media. We want to show the public how important our members' work is to not just the general public, the community, and everybody. You can follow us at 1932 Teamsters on all platforms. And, you know, yesterday we highlighted our members at San Bernardino County Assessor's Office and the work that they do. Mm-hmm. You know, these members appraise property, process changes, handle appeals, and much more. Today and every day, be sure to thank a Teamster. You know, our thank a Teamster messaging and branding is obviously smashing pretty good out there right now with all of our platforms working, you know, cohesively together. It's a lot of fun to watch it, and our members are enjoying it because our members are, you know, their face and their voice and their pictures and their jobs and how important it is getting at least a little bit of traction like it should. And so like I said, thank a Teamster and make sure that we always appreciate how hard these jobs are.
1: Yes.
0: Labor history fact: on September 21st, 1945, a major strike erupted in America's coal mines. Supervisors walked off the job demanding union recognition as members of the United Clerical, Technical, and Supervisory Employees of the Mining Industry. You know things are bad when the supervisors shut it down.
1: Oh, yeah. Oh, yeah.
0: When you get to a point, sorry for laughing so loud. He potted me up too high. When the supervisors shut it down, man, you've been treating everybody really bad. Because those supervisors, they signed up to be treated bad. Where was I? Here, industry affiliated with the United Mine Workers of America, rank and file coal miners soon joined in the action in solidarity. At its height, around 200,000 miners were off the job, shutting down at least 82 coal mines across 8 or more states. Dang. The strike was part of a massive wave of labor unrest that swept the United States following the end of World War II. Labor history fact: solidarity between workers and supervisors helped turn one union recognition fight into a nationwide work stoppage.
1: That's beautiful.
0: Mm-hmm. That's right. And that's what a great story. Like, you know, you are really messing up.
1: Yep.
0: When the supervisors shut you down.
1: That's right.
0: I can't count how many times over the years I know somebody who goes into supervision and then later on regrets it and says, yeah, I should have just stayed in the rank and file. Yep. It's different in the public sector because with us representing both groups, you get, you know, it's different for them.
2: Well, because they chase the money and they see the higher salary. And
1: but I like that we represent both.
0: I do too.
1: Look, I really do.
0: You know, truth be told, early on when we formed the organization, we actually contemplated just separating from all the management positions and letting them, you know, be in a separate organization. Right. And then we evaluated it, worked through it. And then obviously, as you could tell, we decided to hold on to it and try to figure out ways for everybody to work together versus, you know, work against each other. Wow. And it seems to have worked out because having the supervisors and manager units really helps us with intel. Mm-hmm. It helps us with understanding things that are going on internally within some of the organizations that we represent. In the private sector, you are not allowed to organize supervisors. You can technically be fired for doing it. It's legal. Wow. The mining industry is regulated slightly different. But in my opinion is even in the private sector, if all you supervisors get together and shut it down, force them to come to a contract. And clearly the law don't matter anymore.
1: Yeah. No kidding.
0: Clearly it's a wild, the rules wild west don't matter now. Anymore. A lot of lawlessness. Our new Did You Know is we have got a lot because we haven't been doing a show for a while. And Chaz Kelly has been continuing to give us the content, and we really appreciate that, and we're really liking this little segment.
1: I love it.
0: Did you know in San Bernardino County, this time in Did You Know, let's explore some of the many museums and a few theaters in our community. And I'm only going to cover one of them at first because this is pretty long, and we'll cover the rest of them later. Besides the San Bernardino County's main museum in Redlands, there's also 5 additional historical specialty sites across the county. There are dozens of local museums in multiple municipalities as well. Let's start with the previous unincorporated community of Altaloma at the Sam Maloof Home and Gardens. This 5.5-acre site highlights the life and work of Sam Maloof, a woodworker, craftsman, and furniture designer from Chino. Sam's parents were immigrants from Lebanon. His work can be found in major museums throughout the country, including the Smithsonian American Art. Tours of the home and gardens are a must. Explore the gardens with 345 different native plants. See the detailed craftsmanship in the home to include custom handcrafted door latches, wooden spiral staircase, and the extensive creative homemade furniture. On the first Saturday of the month from 10 a.m. to 3 p.m. in the wood barn is the Inland Wood Turners. They demonstrate wood turning, and if you're lucky, you can receive one of the giveaways from their work. The Sam Maloof Home and Gardens are at 5131 Carnelian Road in Altaloma.
1: Interesting.
0: Yeah.
1: Interesting.
0: Pretty cool, huh?
1: Yeah.
0: And he gave us a whole bunch more where
1: obviously
0: it'll take up the whole show if I actually go through all the stuff that he's been laid out.
2: We should bring him on. Maybe he can read one of them next time.
1: That's a great
2: idea. That'd be cool.
0: Yeah, we could. That's a good idea.
1: Let's get Chaz on.
0: I think he's actually on the property. I saw him earlier. He's in the
1: AMC side table.
0: Yeah, he was in the AMC side table meeting.
1: You better believe it. Krista Hunter is actually listening in. She just texted me get that shout out in.
0: Yeah, absolutely. Any of you wants to get your shout out in, don't forget to tell us.
1: Yep.
0: Well, we have a winner. It was a tight race from the Sheriff's Department, apparently. And it's Susan Loftus.
1: Susan.
0: All right, Susan.
1: All
0: congratulations.
1: Right. I lost
0: you got
1: that
0: a sweater.
1: Good job. Yeah.
0: I think now what's going to happen is everybody's going to start elbowing out.
1: Yeah.
0: Tina. Yeah.
1: Yep. Well, Tina and Susan both have won quite a few times. They're both champions.
0: I know, but not as much as Tina.
1: Tina's a champion.
0: Tina's been dunking on everybody.
1: She has.
0: She's like got the best speed
1: dial. Stop the steal. Oh, God.
2: Stop the steal.
0: All right. Let's talk about some news. I don't know if more news or kind of updates. Labor Day, pretty cool thing. I was asked to be on CBS.
1: Oh, so amazing.
0: And I did a little piece on the importance of Labor Day.
1: Killed it.
0: And I don't know if you got something potted up over there, ready to play. Go ahead and play that clip real quick.
3: What do you want people to know about it today and why it was so important back then too?
4: Well, I think what's important is for us to recognize the fact that, first of all, thanks for having me on. Appreciate you guys having the discussion about working people and how important it is for us to celebrate the sacrifice of workers every single day in this country. They make our community go around every day, make it operate, and they actually appreciate what's going on in the community on a daily basis and make sure it functions. What I think is important for everybody to recognize today is that the meaning of Labor Day sometimes gets lost by the sales at, you know, the department store or cars or whatever it may be. Today is a day that's meant to celebrate workers, the sacrifice of not only workers today, but workers in the last 150, 200 years. And not only did it take, you know, more than a decade for it to become a federal holiday in 1894, we must recognize the fact that thousands of workers in 1882 marched in the streets of New York to demand and to ask for the day to be respected, or a day to be respected on behalf of workers.
5: And on that,
0: pretty cool. Like, it was so awesome as it was literally airing on CBS. I was getting text messages from all over the country, and, you know,
1: yeah,
0: and people that I was like, oh, you were watching it? And they're like, no, my brother sent it to me, or my cousin
1: yeah,
0: did. Like, you know, and, or yeah, I was watching it. And, you know, it was, it made me realize how many people watch, they stream the CBS news, right?
1: Nobody
0: I was
1: better.
0: Like, oh, interesting.
1: Yep.
0: So I don't know. How did it feel for you guys to see?
1: Oh,
0: me,
1: man.
0: On the
1: I've been saying it for years since the day I met you, Randy. We need you on the main stage. The people need to hear you. They need to see you, because there's just something. You're the Jimmy Hoffa of our generation.
0: No,
1: said that. Look, I'm going to say it forever. Too bad. Hey, the members agree. So the members have spoken. But yeah, it was a very proud moment. And I'm just happy for all the workers in the world to hear that message too.
0: Yeah, so, I really enjoyed the ability to kind of take a moment to explain why it's important to recognize Labor Day. And, you know, you gotta step away from corporate America's capturing, you know, of the retail moment and, and trying to, you know, sell you a car or sell you, you know, shoes or, you know, do all these things that they do, you know, blankets or mattresses or whatever it is that they're doing. And at no point while they're doing it, are they recognizing the workers.
1: The workers, right.
0: At the workers,
1: exactly.
0: Which is for Labor Day.
1: Yep.
0: Like, you know, like, so I thought it was a lot of fun. It was just a lot of fun to be able to explain that. Obviously, the clip was much longer than that. And then, you know, the other question that got asked that I thought was really funny was, what about those people like us that got to work on Labor Day? And the first thing I thought of is someone who had to work in the heat, you know, digging a hole and a really tough job, not someone sitting
1: in
0: the studio.
1: Yeah.
0: You know, and look, great, you know, I like the anchors there and stuff, but, you know, he was really only thinking about himself for a minute.
1: Yeah.
0: And the purpose of Labor Day is actually to think about others and empathize, especially with people doing more difficult jobs and not looking down upon them. I think that if as a society, if we do a better job of looking at and respecting one another's work and valuing it in the right way, you know what's going to happen is we're all going to prosper.
1: Absolutely.
0: Versus fighting over scraps and crumbs.
1: Kidding.
0: Yep. Anyway, so it was pretty cool. Anyway.
2: Yeah, to add to Kathleen's comment, I think that you're the best voice for labor in this moment where labor has failed to fill a void. And that is going on national television where corporate America has dominated it, frankly. The right to work media has dominated it, frankly. And I think as a public sector leader in our region, taking a national position on what is Labor Day and talking about workers and not the car sales. Because we saw billboards all about it.
1: Oh, yeah.
2: Oh, get, you know, no down payment, zero down.
1: And mattress
2: it was just
1: for
2: BS,
1: sale,
2: but,
1: yeah.
2: You know, and you actually go and they're like, oh, well, here's this catch, you know.
1: Yep.
2: Long story short is you talked about the worker. And I think that was very, you hit the nail right on.
0: Yeah, and our billboards just said Happy Labor Day from the Teamsters.
2: With our Teamster logo.
0: Right. With our Teamster logo.
2: And shout out James Ramos, who had a Labor Day billboard.
1: Yes.
0: Yeah, he
1: James
0: always
1: Ramos,
0: does.
1: Yep.
2: Always.
0: Yes.
2: Veterans Day, always.
0: He does every holiday.
2: Shout out to James Ramos, because if he's doing that, imagine every other elected official that can do that.
1: Exactly.
0: They all
1: can
0: do it.
1: They should do it.
0: Yeah. Every single one of them can do it.
1: Yep.
2: Yeah. So shout out to James Ramos.
0: Yep. I agree with you. Yeah, I know it was cool. Obviously celebrating Labor Day with the parade and all that good stuff in Riverside and just obviously keeping in mind that we need to respect other workers and the work that they do and try to help lift them up, because you know, even if you're in a higher paid position, it's you more than likely need those other workers too for you to do your job. Like, it's all a really large support network.
1: Yes.
0: And you know, whenever you leave people behind, at some point you could be left behind too.
1: 100%. So,
0: anyway, I thought it was great.
2: Yeah.
0: And then what else we got going on?
2: So I think it was before Labor Day, right? Mom Donnie talked about something that I think is so phenomenal that...
0: Well, that was announced on Labor Day.
2: Oh, was it on Labor Day?
1: It was on Labor Day.
0: That's right. It was announced
2: on Labor Day. So on Labor Day, Mayor Mom Donnie is... Or Mom Donnie, for those who don't know, is the mayor of New York City. And he announced the Office of Worker Power, right? And we're on the Worker Power Hour radio show, which, you know, where do you get the name from? Mm-hmm. But he announced the Office of Worker Power, which is aimed at helping... organize in New York City. Mark, you want to play the clip so folks can hear it?
5: Announcing the Office of Worker Power. This is a first of its kind in the country office that we are setting up to help workers organize. Whether you are working in a hotel, whether you are working in a hospital, whether you are working as a barista, you are a worker. And as a worker, you should have protections.
6: We know that when workers try to organize, there's all kinds of tactics that are used against them. And we will make sure that when workers are intimidated, that they know that that they don't stand alone.
5: Knowing what is often an arcane landscape of laws and regulations, now we're saying you can actually just go to nyc.gov/worker power and you can finally get the kind of information that you need so that you know what rights you already have available to you and what rights you could actually win.
7: Is there anything else I should know?
6: Happy Labor Day.
5: Today, we're announcing the Office of Worker Power.
0: I love it. I am so...
5: This is a first of...
0: I am so fired up about this.
2: He has a whole website for it.
0: Right. Did you hear all that?
1: Like, oh, yeah.
0: Did you hear all that? Like, I am amazing. So fired up about it.
1: Weren't you just in New York?
0: Yeah. You know, yeah, right. Yeah.
2: They had a Worker Power Hour lunch over it.
1: They sure did. They sure did.
0: And you know, what I think is what is phenomenal about this is, and the reason why I think it needs to be lifted up and talked about, is that if more public entities created an apparatus to educate the public on how to organize.
1: Yeah.
0: Holy smokes. If every city in America did this, unions would grow 100-fold like that. Mm-hmm. Because what it does is it validates. What makes this important is it validates workers organizing. And that if your public institution at the city level or the county level has an office to help you navigate it, it takes away that fear factor. Because let's use a private sector worker. A private sector worker, let's say you're a private sector worker in San Bernardino, and I want to organize, and someone says, yeah, you got the legal right. And then they say, okay, well, the company's violating my right. Okay, well, you got to contact the National Labor Relations Board, who is in Washington, D.C., but has a regional office in Los Angeles.
1: Right, mm-hmm. Right.
0: You feel completely disconnected from the process. Mm-hmm. Having an office that helps connect you to the resources just simply on the message and the narrative is what is absolutely beautiful, what is absolutely necessary, and what is the reason why I am so fired up and worked up about it.
1: Yep.
0: Because having the ability to walk into your city hall and say, I'm a struggling worker, this is what I'm struggling with, what do I do, how do I organize, it validates the organizing process. Because the company whom they're going to hear from is going to explain or try to take a position and discourage you from organizing the entire time and work against the process. Mm-hmm. The company and corporations have plenty of resources on their side. The workers feel alone. They feel like they're not validated. They feel like it's futile in a lot of ways. Mm-hmm. And what this does is it validates them and it gives them confidence to do the very things that we see these workers, you see the workers we're working with doing specifically in New York just a month ago.
1: Yep.
0: We all saw what we did there. So for this to roll out right behind it, awesome. And then we did a video on it and man, that blew up on the internet and socials. And there was a lot of positive comments on that, right, Robert?
2: Yeah. So one I'm about to read is from, actually she was in this video that Mom Donnie, that we just heard from Mom Donnie, talking about the Office of Worker Power, and her name is, oh my God, Julie Sue, yeah. So she used to be, what was she in California?
0: She was the labor secretary in California, and then she was the head of another labor department in California too. Yeah.
2: So Randy did a video on kind of reacting to, you know, the whole Labor Day message about this is not just about deals and right. what I can buy on Labor Day. It's about respecting the history of a worker. But he also put a twist in it talking about what cities and elected officials could be doing, yep. like Mom Donnie. And so she commented this. Yes, it's not enough to stand with workers on Labor Day. It's not enough to recognize their contributions in statements and at special events. Working people deserve to live lives of security and dignity, and that requires real power to shape their jobs, their lives, and their time here. It requires an economy that genuinely values not just their labor movement, but their humanity. Workers should expect their government to use all of its levers to make this real. That's what the mayor's office of worker power is about. I see you, Randy Corgan! And it was great seeing you in New York City for the announcement of NYC mayor's administration support for the Delivery Protection Act. And thank you, Tiffany Caban.
1: Wow.
0: You know,
1: that's awesome.
0: Mm-hmm. That what is more awesome, do you say?
1: Right?
0: Like I am. I'm sorry. Go ahead, Kathleen. No, I'm so just, fired up. I'll talk over.
1: I'm everybody. Excited. I'm just. It's about time. I'm just happy that you've got this stage and that you're making that impact that I always knew you could. And I'm happy for all the workers in this country because they all need it.
0: Right? So now you've talked to a number of mayors and
1: yes.
0: so have I, and a number yes. of us have talked. We've talked to a number of elected officials in the area that are willing to do this in the IE.
1: Yep.
0: And I think what I keep saying I'm going to do, and I'm just going to say it now on the air, is Julie and others in New York have actually agreed to help other cities do exactly what they're doing. And so what I'm going to do is, and I just haven't done it yet, is I'm going to reach out to Julie nice. And I'm going to say, hey, can I connect you to, let's say, Helen Trent, or can yes. I connect you to, you know, another mayor for another city, or Aquanetta or whatever? Like, can we connect you to an elected official in the area that is going to, you know, that's willing to do this and help them show how they did it in their city
1: that's
0: and
1: right.
0: you can do it in your city.
1: That's right.
0: This is getting elected officials in positions that understand that their city government has the ability to help.
1: Yes.
0: That is exactly what we've been calling for
1: yep.
0: for a few years now. And for me to see it happening, I'm on cloud nine, man. Mm-hmm. This is awesome. And I'm a little irritated that some parts of our organization or others aren't willing to lift this message up. It's a mistake.
1: Mm-hmm.
0: And we need to be screaming this from mountaintops. No different than when the general president, you know, was able to get the Faster Labor Contracts Act
1: right.
0: done. I watched a lot of other people kind of quiet. Just kind of not lift the message up, man. When
1: exactly.
0: something like that happens, get other workers and get other electeds to see how important this is. And you know, so let's lift this up. Whatever I got to do, any of you that are listening that are in the capacity to make it happen, let me help you. You
1: yep.
0: help me. Let's help these workers and let's get the message out so these elected officials will make it happen. And they told me, Tiffany Caban and Velez and all of the ones in New York said, we'll go to any city in America and we'll talk to them, explain to them how to do exactly what we're doing here.
2: They'll probably have like an Inland Empire worker power roundtable
1: yeah.
2: or something.
1: There you go.
2: You know, and that would be really cool. Fly out
0: that's
2: Julie
0: a great
2: Sue.
0: Idea.
2: Fly yeah. out Julie Sue. What I like about her comment, though, Randy and Kathleen, is that, and for those listening, she talked about in her comment about city government should be using their levers to help workers. We're seeing right now corporate America using their levers in the federal government attack and destroy workers' rights.
1: Mm-hmm.
2: We're seeing it in Florida, Texas, Ohio, all these states that have weak worker protection laws.
1: Right.
2: We're seeing them use all their levers to destroy what we have built for generations.
1: True.
2: So I think it's about time. Let's flip the script. If New York has to be a model city, hey, it has to be a model city, and let's trickle down.
0: And if you can do it in a big, enormous city that's got an enormous bureaucracy,
1: yeah,
0: you can do it anywhere.
2: Yeah,
1: exactly.
0: You can do it anywhere.
1: That's
0: don't
1: right.
0: give me this, mm-hmm. oh, you can't do it.
1: Yep.
0: So I'm absolutely fired up. And you heard it in the mayor's words himself. This office is about helping workers organize.
1: That's right.
0: When have you heard an elected official at that level say, I'm going to establish an office
1: never
0: to help workers organize? I don't care what criticism he's getting on Fox News. I don't care what criticism he's getting on any of these other networks. Like, I am watching him firsthand try to do things that absolutely help workers directly. Mm-hmm. I'm watching it. Right. The people that we are working with are working with this team, and we're working directly with him and those elected officials in New York, and they are putting the pieces together.
1: Yep.
0: Others can do the same thing. Label them whatever labels you want. This is about working people mm-hmm. and helping them organize.
1: That's it.
2: Absolutely. And it's the first in the nation, right?
0: That's correct.
2: He's using first his executive ever. Office
1: yes.
2: to do that. I mean, we can create a federal one, really, if we wanted to, if there was real willpower that was there.
0: But. Well, no, you don't want a federal one. Here, let me explain to you why. Let's mix this up. You want it at the local level
1: right.
0: because you want the workers that live and work in a city to feel connected to the process that helps them or resolves it, or to where they can feel secure and they can feel safe.
2: Close enough to them.
0: That's correct. It's close enough to them. It's not this office that's on the west side of Los Angeles or it's in D.C. and it takes years for them to process things. Yeah. It's something they can physically walk into in their city and somebody can help them walk through, no different than if I got to pull a permit to build something on the side of my house or you know, fix something or deal with something. I can walk into City Hall. I can ask a question. They're going to get me to talk to somebody in code enforcement, and they're going to walk me right through what resources there are mm-hmm. for me to do what I got to do.
1: Exactly. Yeah. Same concept.
0: This is beautiful, and we should be screaming from mountaintops at how this needs to be duplicated and mimicked. And obviously our name.
2: James in the chat and the Colton team are saying Colton next.
1: Oh,
0: let's do it.
1: There you go. Let's do it, James.
0: Absolutely.
2: Also, hi to James Estrada. He just jumped in as well.
1: Oh, James. He's listening.
0: What's up, James? What's up,
1: James? He had a rough night last night.
0: Yeah.
1: Speaking of tough jobs.
0: Yes. Yeah, a poopy job, right? Really, go clean up. That's his job.
2: Oh, that's his job. Break, right?
0: That's why he wasn't at the membership meeting. He had to leave because he was on call.
1: Yeah,
2: He was supposed to sign a drive card, so I'll catch him.
1: You'll catch him.
0: All right,
1: James.
0: So we got other news to talk about. I can rattle on about how excited I am about this officer worker power an
1: lots
0: hour.
1: Lots of news.
0: So I am fired up about it.
1: As you should be.
0: I am proud of something that bears our name.
1: Yep.
2: Yep. So in the news, there's been a lot of talk about artificial intelligence. And we've mentioned some of these before as well, but now it's getting pretty out of control. And don't take it from my word. Take it from the Anthropic researcher, a top scientist for Anthropic is a main producer of artificial intelligence and their chips. He resigns and quits because, quote, he thinks it's becoming out of control. And, he said that he is quitting his job in the industry, which he was getting well over six figures. And because these AI bots that they were making were escaping the labs, meaning virtually, right? Like
0: this sounds like a cartoon.
2: Yeah, it's not.
0: And it's not.
2: Yeah.
0: It sounds like a cartoon.
1: It's so scary. We've seen this movie before.
0: Correct.
2: Yeah. And he's saying that corporate America is basically
0: AI bots are escaping.
2: Escaping.
0: Listen, like they're breaking through these doors and running away.
2: Right, and
0: in the computer, in they the are digital
2: racing.
0: World.
2: Yeah, that they're racing to build systems that they won't be able to control. Not even the industry itself.
7: I've seen this movie.
2: Yeah, not even the industry itself. Too. And so he resigned, and now he's going public with what he knows. And he also claims he was on MSNBC, and he claims that in 10 years. That humans can go extinct. Right now, that's scientists have debunked that and said it's a 20% chance. But
0: that's still high.
2: That's still high.
0: That's 1 in 5. That's a high number.
2: 20% chance.
7: That's like a good day of rain in California.
2: Right.
0: Well, I think your whole generation would fall over and die if you lost the internet.
1: You guys are in trouble.
2: Yes, I mean, COVID was a good example.
0: I think some of us would survive. Most of us would survive.
1: We would. Gen X would.
0: Yeah, we'd be okay. We'd be like, oh, okay, I don't have that anymore.
1: We grew up
0: with it. I grew up without it.
1: Yeah.
2: Right?
1: Yeah. Okay. We grew up with movies like Red Dawn and Terminator, so we're ready. We're ready for the challenge.
2: Yeah, yeah.
0: Yeah, we watched movies growing up. Yeah.
1: Right? Sure did.
0: And here it is.
1: Well, here it's coming. Is. Mm-hmm. Ready for it.
7: Tron.
0: Well, and think about the point that he's making, too, is obviously it's replacing workers. It's replacing, like, this is, and you're seeing this heightened awareness around this subject right now.
1: Right.
0: it's funny. Hopefully I have some listeners that are listening to this and they don't take offense to it. But there's a lot of stuff that we're seeing that's being done, and AI is doing it. And I'm telling people, no, you're not. I'll give you an example in bargaining. I'm like,
1: oh yeah,
0: you're not going to allow. I'm not going to allow AI to write your articles.
1: Absolutely not.
0: And we can spot. I can spot. Mm-hmm. Some of us can
1: spot
0: miles away.
1: Yes, you can.
0: You know, an article of contract language written by AI or something. Yep. Secondarily, any of these, let's say artwork, making sure that you having a human do artwork that it's going to go on our branding. You know what I mean? Like for us to use an AI to design something that we should be paying somebody to do, I get it. It makes it easy and almost anybody can go in and have fun with it. Hey, have all the fun you want.
1: Yeah.
0: Maybe use those little bit of tool, but at the end of the day, make sure that a person's actually doing some of that work. So you just gotta, we're starting to, as an organization, reject some things that are AI driven.
1: Right.
0: And some people are like, well, why would you do that? We're making our job easier. No, that's making your job go away in a lot of cases. Yep. Anyway, I don't know. What's your two cents on this? Oh, yeah, you're the techie person here.
1: I'll tell you, the fear is, I think, out of control, because prior to AI, software engineers did not have tools and they still were able to engineer. Mm. And it's the same concept. AI is just another tool.
2: So you think the fear is too much fear?
1: Oh yeah, too much
2: really?
1: Fear. Oh, 100%.
2: Oh.
1: It's just another tool. And we've done this. IT has been doing, we've been developing, we've been doing all these things prior to the tools, and we'll continue to do it without the tools. And it's just another tool.
2: Okay.
1: And it's just something that we have to keep in check. And
2: that'll be
0: But
2: cool.
0: Are you concerned about it going too far?
1: Oh yeah, I think anything can go too far. But I think as long as everyone's reasonable about it, and so far,
0: we stopped letting the chat box escape.
1: Well, and stop letting the chat. Well, what's funny is
0: you gotta laugh.
1: I know
0: about
1: it's that. Hilarious.
0: Just look at this little box running out.
1: Yeah, just running out there. Well, what's really funny, and
0: like your dog when you open the gate.
1: Yeah,

0: was like, oh, no, no. And he says, oh, no, I Googled it or I checked it, whatever it was he said. And I said, well, I'm telling you, you're wrong. And here's how you're wrong. And this is actually what it's supposed to be. And here's the mistake of people depending on ChatGPT.
1: It was a definition of something, right?
0: It was a definition of something. And I said, no, you're 100% wrong. Yeah. This is actually, look it up and look up the actual definition.
1: I stood my ground.
0: He did until he actually looked up the dictionary and then pulled the definition in the dictionary and then read it and went, oh boy.
2: Oh,
0: and I went,
2: boy.
1: See? So really quickly, it was actually Google. It wasn't ChatGPT. I rarely use ChatGPT. And so when I went on Google, I didn't know Google. The first thing I used back in high school,
2: you didn't realize it was automatic.
1: Back in high school, it would give me the actual description. But now it's the first description is AI.
2: Yep.
1: And so it'll say generated by AI in small little words. Yeah. And Randy's like, well, let me see what you're reading. And I showed him and he goes, see this right here?
2: That's it.
1: It says AI generated.
2: Yeah.
1: And that's not the definition of this word. You need to read a dictionary. And I was like, a dictionary?
0: Yeah, he's like, what's a dictionary?
1: What's a dictionary? Like, I know what a dictionary is, but I was like, what the heck? I'm not reading a dictionary. Right. And so anyways, and so he was right.
0: But that also explains why there's this misunderstanding, people actually believing certain things.
2: That's the scary part.
0: That's the scary part is if you don't actually know the source or let's just use the definition of something. If you're now reading something being redefined, that the definition is now being changed from its original definition, and that is your source. Mm-hmm. That's why you see people being so far apart on reality right now. So
2: one of my coworkers who's your age, who just started with me and love him, he made a really good comment the other day. When you're using artificial intelligence, you're literally only artificially intelligent in that moment. Like, you know what I mean? Like, loved it. I was like,
0: That's a good way to put it.
2: That's a good way to put it.
0: Really good way to put it.
1: Yeah. So,
0: so what else we got? We got Revenge of the Labor Movement here or something, right?
1: So, The Guardian did an article about, and it's titled Revenge of the Labor Movement: Democrats with Union Backgrounds are aiming to take back Congress. So in a lot of these battleground states, and California is actually a battleground. We have 4 seats in our area in Southern California that are up for re-election. And out of 3 out of those 4 seats have a union, a Democrat who has a union background.
0: Yeah, one of those is Marty Von Wilper. The labor movement itself, and then moved into politics.
1: Whether a rank and file or an organizer or a labor attorney, we have one in our own backyard, Marnie Von Wilper, who was on the show a few months ago.
0: Yep.
1: And
0: she wants to change because she's seen how it's all been bastardized.
1: Yep. And she's polling 5% higher than the incumbent Republican who has $3 million cash on hand. So imagine that. Like, people are buying more into, I'd rather support a union Democrat than someone who is a mainstream Republican or Democrat.
0: And we're walking for her, or we just did last week, or we are next week or something.
2: Last weekend.
1: Coming up,
0: coming up,
1: It was, but we didn't participate in that one. Yeah. So, we look forward to walking for her too. And she's just one example of, I mean, there's a whole bunch in Michigan that are running and they're part of the UAW union. Mm-hmm. Claire Valdez in New York, who is an organizer. I forgot the union. UAW probably?
0: No, I think she was HRE.
1: Okay, yeah, so another union out there. And I think this is just an incredible playbook that it's about.
0: She was phenomenal, by the way, when we hung out there anyways.
1: Yeah, and her speech was great. And, you know, she represents a community that's working class, right? So I think this is just a really good playbook for these Democrats to play because.
0: And I think the Republicans are getting the same sort of help, too, when it comes to if their platform is on working people and working class issues. There's a lot of them in like Pennsylvania, other parts of the country that are Republican, very working class, and winning seats where that would normally a Democrat would win.
1: Yeah.
0: But because they have they've been voting and supporting policy around worker issues, that they have higher marks and they're more likely to win as a result of it. That's like some of us in the labor movement. It's like, duh.
1: Yeah. Congressman Norcross.
0: You guys are just figuring this out.
2: Yeah.
0: Right.
1: In Pennsylvania, we have Congressman Norcross, who's in a Democrat district, but he's a Republican and has been the incumbent for the last couple of
0: things. Are you thinking of Fitzpatrick, not Norcross?
1: Oh, I'm sorry. Fitzpatrick.
0: You're thinking of Fitzpatrick, right.
1: He's the one that...
0: Norcross is the Democrat
1: from
0: New York.
2: Yeah.
0: Yeah, they're all on the labor committee.
1: Is a faster labor
0: guy,
1: yeah.
0: Yes.
1: I mean, come on. He's in a Democrat district in Pennsylvania.
2: And winning. Yes.
0: And he's a Republican winning.
2: Yep. Mm-hmm.
0: Yes, and that's because he's been square...
2: With workers.
0: On worker issues.
1: That also tells your members vote.
0: That's correct.
2: Yep.
0: Absolutely.
1: So, and the last article is This is an interesting one.

0: too. The title of it is How Unions Help Young Working Class Men Buy Homes and Start Families.
1: Well,
2: why men?
1: I knew Kathleen. I was like, yeah. Is Kathleen going to say, why did you just you do a study on men?
2: You guys trying to pick a fight with me? You guys trying to pick, come on, Mark, bring it. Right. We're going to give everyone a show.
0: I'm just a messenger here, Kathleen.
1: We're just reading the statistics. Just
0: reading the statistics. Of
1: the poll.
2: Oh, my dad's getting a kick out of it right now. The first thing,
1: yeah, the first thing I said was this when we were reading it, we were scrubbing it this morning, this afternoon. I was like,
0: why men?
1: Well, why is it just men?
2: Yeah, that's right.
1: What about women?
2: Yes. Yeah.
1: Why didn't it just say people? And Robert's like, well, I wonder what Kathleen's going to say about it. She's going to say the same thing I just said.
2: Yep.
1: How come it's just about men? Anyway, right. The study obviously was geared towards men for whatever reason. It could have been well, it could have been because young working class men are in this category that are doing things normally that they shouldn't do, or they're making mistakes, and that's where the study originated from. In other words, it not being gender biased to begin with. It could have been targeting how moronic young working class men have been lately.
2: Oh, I like how you're trying to phrase that. I love it. Yeah. I don't disagree with that statement, but
0: we call that a spin doctor.
2: That's a spin doctor.
1: Anyway, I think for the purpose of the article, it does a pretty good job of propping up. Anyway, go ahead.
0: Yeah, and the stats are staggering. A polling from the Young Men Research Project, meanwhile, shows that over 55% of men under 30, right? This is the time where usually people my age are spending a lot more than we earn and all this stuff. So 55% of men under 30 would support unionizing in their workplace, one, and 64% of those people polled described them being in a union household, described themselves as quote-unquote financially stable, meaning able to pay your bills on time and still have change left over to take a vacation or do whatever you want, compared with only 46% of men younger than that age who are not in a union household say that they're not financially stable. So that shows you the difference, right? The union difference we always talk about. And the other statistic is that men under the age of 35 without a bachelor's degree who are in a union are 9 percentage points more likely to be married, are 6.3 percentage points more likely to have children, and are 10 percentage points more likely to own their own home. And those seem low, right? 9 and 10%, but that's 10% more than we would have had.
1: Being union solves every problem.
0: Yeah.
2: It does.
1: Even for men.
0: Yep.
1: Because if they would have polled women would have said, you guys are all stupid. You should have been union.
2: Exactly.
0: I wonder what the poll would be for the women, though.
1: It would be interesting to hear that. I know we got one last piece of news we got to get to. We only got a couple minutes left. It's just really important for us to say this one. This is a good one.
0: Yep. Mm-hmm. And I think that's all I had.
1: No, the ULP strike, Amazon. On September 2nd, a number of workers in Riverside walked off the job at Amazon facility. And I really think it's important for us to prop this up here at the end of this hour, because we only got 2 minutes left. And, you know, these workers are throwing down. These workers are taking control of their workplace. And when they're running into challenges, they're walking off the job, shutting their operation down. And what happened that day, I want to make something very clear here on the show, is an individual was talking to the picketers, and they were explaining, you know, what the purpose of the line was, and they were trying to communicate, and the individual listened and drove away, turned around, and literally ran through the line at full speed on a motorcycle and ran over a number of strikers.
2: Yep.
1: And then Amazon turned around and tried to make it look like somehow the strikers were the bad guy. No, I don't care what it is. Somebody's protesting. You know, you don't have a right to get in your vehicle and try to run people over. We'll talk more about this later, maybe on the other side of the hour. But how much time do I got left, Mark? 1 minute.
2: Okay.
1: You know, it to see that happen, and then to see a spin from an employer try to make us look like the bullies and stuff. You know, workers have a right to demonstrate. You have a right to demonstrate. If you don't agree with it, there are things that you can do to deal with maybe the way people are handling things at that demonstration.
0: And shout out to Scott and Matt, too.
1: That's right.
0: I hope you guys heal better.
1: They are, and they're both phenomenal people. We appreciate all the work that you do. Mm-hmm. And I can tell you, the Amazon workers are very appreciative and very sympathetic for those two individuals. This is the Worker Power Hour with Randy Corgan on the Teamsters 1932 Broadcast Network. Take it away, Mark.
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4: I'm Dr. Anthony Lizowitz, and this is Climate Connections. Hurricane Helene was 2 years ago, but for many, the mental and emotional impact of the storm is ongoing.
5: We knew when this storm hit that this would have devastating impacts, not only immediately, but months and years following.
4: Jennifer First is an assistant professor at the University of Missouri. Several months after the storm, she surveyed about 700 people from counties that experienced some of the most severe rainfall. 35% had symptoms of moderate to severe PTSD, and more than a quarter had symptoms of moderate to severe depression. Rates were higher for people who had experienced more severe flood impacts and who faced additional stressors in the storm's aftermath.
5: So, were they still struggling with getting into housing? Were they still struggling with repairs to their housing? Were they struggling financially?
4: And rates were lower for people with greater social resources, including support from family, friends, and community networks. The results underscore the mental and emotional toll of living through a severe disaster and suggest that helping people access financial and social support can ease at least some of that burden. Climate Connections is produced by the Yale Center for Environmental Communication. To learn more about climate change, visit climateconnections.org.
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7: Psst. Hey, you. Yeah, you. Do you know where you are? 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
6: NBC News Radio, I'm Scott Carr. A powerful storm over the Atlantic is gaining strength, shifting toward the northeast. It's an early season nor'easter that's set to pummel the region this weekend with gusty winds and driving rain. Storm conditions have started along the coast from New Jersey to Massachusetts. The heaviest rains predicted to fall in southern New England, especially near Cape Cod. A number of events in the northeast have already been canceled as a result. One of them, the Global Citizen Music Festival in New York City's Central Park. As we hear from Liz Warner.
9: Organizers said in light of the dangerous conditions and circumstances forecast, they could not safely bring tens of thousands of global citizens, artists, crew, vendors, partners, and staff onto the Great Lawn, let alone all of the equipment required. They noted the decision was not made lightly. More than 50,000 people have been expected to attend, and this is the first time in 14 years that the event has been canceled. For those who purchase tickets for the festival, refunds will be processed automatically. In New York, I'm Liz Warner.
6: The Supreme Court has handed President Trump a win in his efforts to crack down on non-citizen voting, ruling the administration can use the Department of Homeland Security's federal voter database to verify voters' eligibility for now. The Supreme Court went against a federal judge's ruling earlier, finding the database could disenfranchise some eligible voters. A proposed federal fee on electric vehicles will not take effect next month because the transportation bill containing it has stalled in Congress. That proposal would charge EV owners $130 per year, with plug-in hybrid owners paying $35 a year. The fee's intended to help replace gas tax revenue used to fund roads and transit, since EV drivers don't pay the federal gas tax. The fee on EVs could return if lawmakers do reach a deal on a long-term transportation bill. Scott Carr, NBC News Radio.
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1: Hey, welcome to our program. On the line with us, our old friend Phil Intner. Phil has an extraordinary podcast called On the Edge. He's based out of Kyiv, Ukraine, veteran war correspondent. Philip Intner, PHILIPITTNER on YouTube, Intner Philip on social media. Phil, welcome back. How's everything? How are you these days, and how's everything in Kyiv or Kiev?
2: Well, we've had a tough couple of days. Yesterday, it was ballistic missiles overnight in the early hours of the morning that left two dead, and I think the last I saw, 18 wounded. Don't hold me to the wounded, but two dead for sure. It was a night of constant anti-aircraft munitions going up into the air, and then, of course, explosions when some of these ballistic missiles were crashing into the capital. We really don't have a good way of stopping those because of the shortage of Patriot missiles.
1: Because Trump cut you off.
2: Because Trump cut us off. That's right.
3: Yep.
2: The Europeans, in particular the Germans, are saying that they're trying to get as many in here as quickly as possible. But if last night was any indication, they're not here yet. Prior to that, the night before that, it was actually mostly drones that were hitting us. And that's been kind of a process that Russia does, is they will do a wave of drones. They will try to pinpoint air defense locations, exhaust air defense ammunition, and then they'll hit with the ballistics. So this is, I think, what we can expect for the rest of certainly the winter, fall going into winter.
1: In the meantime, though, a massive strike on Moscow this week.
2: Yeah, that's the other thing that happened, is that in the largest drone attack that Ukraine has launched at Moscow, it set the city ablaze. And it's, amazing the number of fires that were started. I think they used a whole bunch of different types of drones. There may have been even kind of they are developing their own ballistic missiles. The Ukrainians are. They're also doing what are called glide bombs, trying to get at parity with the Russians. But it's my understanding that the attack on Moscow that was on Tuesday, and it set the entire city ablaze.
1: Yeah, it took a major
2: astounding pictures.
1: Yeah. Yeah.
2: Took a major refinery out and also hit other locations around the city that set fires going.
1: Now, in the past, when I remember you and I talking, this was like 6 months ago, it seems, where the Ukrainians hit a major Russian airfield and took out a whole bunch of aircraft, bombers and things. And the way they did that was they had a truck filled with drones that they got within a half a mile or so of that airport, pulled the top off the truck, let the drones out, and boom, they went and attacked. Is that the kind of thing? Is that how they went after Moscow? Is this from, within Russia? Or are they actually sending things all the way from Ukraine into Moscow? That's a hell of a distance.
2: It is my understanding that these were launched from either Ukrainian airspace, which would be those glide bombs, or from actually territory in Ukrainian-held territory inside their own country. They're getting better at this. They're developing drones that are farther ranged than previously. They are hitting deep into Russia, obviously what we saw in Moscow, but we also see them continually hitting those airfields that you're talking about, which is where the Russians launch missiles that drop their version of glide bombs. Because what they'll do is they'll stay within their own airspace, drop these glide bombs, and they'll just go distances and distances. Well, the Ukrainians are starting to do that now, too. And despite what Donald Trump wants, it is clear the Ukrainians are not going to stop hitting diesel facilities. And that's kind of a middle finger right up to President Trump. Although, given what Zelensky said in New York at the UN General Assembly, they are open to the idea, the way he put it, of a ban on hitting energy infrastructure. So that could be described as diesel for the Russians, and then, of course, electrical plants here in Ukraine as we get cold, we get into the cold weather. Russia's not going to go for this.
1: No, I was just going to say that would require Russia to actually, you know, Putin to actually keep his word, which is not something that happens typically.
2: No, and Zelensky knows very well exactly what he's doing when he makes that offer. Yeah. He knows that the Russians will refuse it, and then he can, you know, drum up support.
1: He kind of has the high ground.
2: And also, if there is no agreement, he's going to go after those diesel facilities. Mm-hmm. The Ukrainians are going to go after every way that the Russians are getting anything to market globally that supports their war effort. And that's going to include diesel. And, you know, look, Zelensky made it very clear while he was in New York. Again, the other thing that he said is, I don't care how much diesel costs. That's not my concern. My concern is keeping the people of Ukraine safe and conducting a war that brings forces Russia to the negotiation table. My priority is the Ukrainian people, not the price of diesel.
1: Yeah,
2: so they're going to keep hitting them.
1: I get that. Now, there was also an election in Russia this week. I've only been sort of half paying attention to it because Putin does what Donald Trump wants to do, which is has a list of approved voters. And if you're not on the list, your vote doesn't count. Interestingly, he's also now doing a lot of digital voting, in fact, pushing people into digital voting, which is really easily rigged, you know, voting on the internet. But I figured, you know, it's plus he banned the opposition parties. But wasn't the attack on Moscow timed right around the election? Have you seen any consequence of that? What came out of all this?
2: That's right. Okay, so that actually, you're jogging my... I'm sorry, Tom, you know, sometimes it does become all like a blur so much that's happened.
1: Oh, I can imagine.
2: But yes, that's right. It was the last day of the election, so it would have been Sunday. But regardless, I've monitored Vladimir Putin ever since he came to prominence in the late 90s and was the heir apparent to Boris Yeltsin. They've never had a free election, and they probably never will. I mean, the closest thing to, you know, a transition of power is when he swapped for about an 8-year period with the prime minister, Medvedev. But really, it's always been Putin pulling the strings. And so this year, his United Russia Party, which is his party, got the majority of the seats in the lower house of parliament, the Duma. Obviously, this was rigged. There's no, you know, it's just, there are no free elections in Russia. There was a party that was trying to register to be on the ballot, a party called Yabloko, which has been around for a long time and has gone through several iterations. But currently, they were trying to get on the ballot on a end-to-the-war platform.
3: Hey, Ryan Reynolds here for Mint Mobile. Are you looking for a beach read this summer? 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
2: Most opposition parties that go engage in elections, they're mostly controlled opposition. It's a farce.
1: Yeah.
2: But this party wasn't even allowed on the ballots, which indicates to me that it was a genuine opposition party.
1: Yep.
2: And that further indicates to me that there is a grassroots big enough to put people on the streets and support this party to try and get them on the ballot without it being a controlled opposition. That means that there are Russians out there that are upset with this continuing war and what's happening both in Ukraine and in Russia. Yeah.
1: It has to be huge.
2: But suppressed.
1: Yeah.
2: But suppressed, as things are in Russia.
1: Right, as Trump would like to do here. Last question here. I saw a story and I thought this should be a huge story, and it seems like it was a one-hour little blip in the media. of Donald Trump announcing on his Nazi-infested social media site that the United States is going to start buying diesel, I think it was, from Belarus. We were going to buy something from Belarus.
2: We're buying potash.
1: Oh, potash. That's right. Yes, fertilizer.
2: We're buying potash from Belarus for fertilizer.
1: Right. You
2: know, Lukashenko is a proxy for Putin.
1: Lukashenko is the dictator
2: of Belarus who took over at the fall of the Soviet Union and has never left.
1: Yeah.
2: He's been the continuous president ever since. That money will be kicked up to Moscow, I am sure, at least a large percentage of it, and that will continue to support Russia's war machine. So we are directly supporting through a middleman, but still, we know what's going on here. Mm. We're supporting Russia in this war. All the while, in the Gulf of Hormuz, they're helping Iranians target American bases. I mean, it's beyond comprehension sometimes.
1: It really is staggering. The Russians are helping the Iranians kill Americans, and Donald Trump has figured out a way to give money to Putin. And now he's invited Putin to the G20.
2: Yeah,
1: I mean, you know, the G20 is supposed to make these invitations, not Trump, but he's holding the meeting at his one of his shabby golf motels. And so I guess he gets to say, yeah, Putin is coming. I mean, just like he invited Putin's finance minister or something to the last one a couple of weeks ago.
2: Mm-hmm. Yeah. And Zelensky has said, hey, I'll come along, too. But he's not. He also, this is another instance when he knows very well that Putin is never going to step into a room with Zelensky because that puts them on equal terms. You know, even if there is a third party, even if the EU or the Americans are there, Putin is in no mood to end this war. The Russians do not want to end this war the way it is right now. And this is, you know, it's a slap in the face to the Ukrainians to invite a war criminal to Miami. It's, all of it is disgusting.
1: Yeah, well said. Perfect word. The great Phil Edner. Phil, thank you so much. Check out his podcast, On the Edge. Phil, based in Kiev, Ukraine. Phil, thanks again.
2: Thank you, Tom.
1: Always great talking to you. Jerry in Bradenton, Florida. Hey, Jerry, what's on your mind?
6: Hey, brother. I love you, brother.
1: Back at you,
6: Jerry. You told me a lot.
1: Thank you.
6: But anyway, yeah. Everything, if you don't take care of it, gets worse. If you do, and we let this happen to our country, this goes, and you said it goes way back in the 1800s. I believe it started with Nixon mainly for us.
1: Yeah.
6: But is this blue wave want to just stop all the craziness that Trump has done? That's one question. And you said that I think we know Trump's desperate, so he's going to do something November 3rd, somewhere around there.
1: Yeah, we'll see.
6: Are we ready for that?
1: I think that if we can overwhelmingly win in November, that's a victory for democracy in America, and it's a real defeat for the fascists who now run the Republican Party and the right-wing billionaires who own them all. But it's going to have to be a huge, overwhelming victory, because if it's at all contestable, if it's at all small, they will contest it. And, you know, they will do everything they can to stop it. You're absolutely right.
6: I know that part, yeah, but are we going to just, I mean, is it going to work? Is it going to work?
1: I don't have a crystal ball, Jerry, and I've been wrong in my predictions before, but I'm very hopeful.
6: That's why I wanted to ask him that.
1: Yeah, well, but we're all very hopeful, and we're doing everything we can to get out the vote. Jerry, thank you for the call. Ron in Berrien Springs, Michigan. Hey, Ron, what's up?
7: Tom, I heard that Ivanka Trump was going to involve herself in trying to repatriate the kidnapped Ukrainian children from Russian clutches. Now, Ivanka was supposed to have been investigated for her ties to Epstein, if I'm not mistaken. So we have the Epstein-Trump-Putin connection here. And we know child pornography is legal in Russia. And this administration does nothing to help poor people.
1: It's weird that you're putting that story out there, Ron, because the Russian oligarch who paid for the party for Don Jr.'s wedding is apparently up to his eyeballs in these stolen children in Russia. I mean, mm-hmm. He's been charged with child trafficking.
7: Yes, and we know that Epstein and Trump have ties to child sexual exploitation in their early years, which has been vastly covered up. And again, like I said, this Republic Scum Party hates American children, taking them off of food stamps. And you know, many service families depend on food stamps and food aid to survive.
1: I know, which is mind-boggling.
7: Military pays.
1: It's just mind-boggling. Yeah, Ron, thank you. Thanks for the call. I'll have to look into that. I had not seen Ivanka in that context, but these days nothing surprises me. But let's check out the facts. There is an arrest warrant out for Vladimir Putin, and it was issued on March 17th, 2023 by the International Criminal Court. It was actually for two individuals, Putin and Maria Lvova-Belova. I realize it sounds, but no, it's a real Russian name, Lvova-Belova. And what they're charged with is stealing children. Over 100,000 children have been stolen from Ukraine and sent to Russia, and God only knows where they are or what they're being made to do. And they're saying both Putin and Mrs. Maria Lvova-Belova, who is, by the way, the Commissioner for Children's Rights in the office of the President of the Russian Federation, is, quote, responsible for the war crime of unlawful deportation of population children and unlawful transfer of population children from occupied areas in Ukraine.

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1: And so what did Donald Trump do? He said, hey, let's invite Putin to Florida. Let's bring him into G20. I'm going to sneeze here and just say, excuse me. So Trump is like, yeah, you know, Putin is giving Iran all the targeting information they need to kill Americans. They've killed 18 Americans now. Putin helped with that, as did Xi. We know this now. But, you know, that's okay. We'll just let bygones be bygones. You know, no need to, you know, obsess on these trivial matters like dead American soldiers. I mean, they're suckers and losers, right? So let's invite Putin to the G20. Now, the rest of the G20 apparently doesn't have any say in this because it's being held at Trump's shabby golf motel down in Florida. Another profit opportunity for the Trump crime family, by the way. Meanwhile, Sarah Hooper reporting over in the United Kingdom, metro.co.uk, United States intelligence has warned of a planned Russian drone attack targeting France, Italy, and Spain. Now, up until now, the ones that, you know, I'd been reading about and we'd all been knowing about was that the Russians were seriously thinking about and had, you know, made incursions into Poland. And then the three little tiny Baltic countries above Poland, they're north of Poland, along the Baltic Sea, and south of Finland. And that is from the top down, Estonia, Latvia, and Lithuania. And then there's Poland. And these were countries that were part of the Soviet Union back in the day, and Putin wants them back. And all three of these countries, and even some parts of Poland, on the far east side of the country, you've got large Russian-speaking populations. And that's the excuse that Trump used when he first invaded, first Crimea, and then secondly when he went after these regions in the eastern end of Ukraine, was that there's large Russian-speaking populations here, and we're doing this for our people. This was also the excuse that Hitler used to take the Sudetenland. The border with Czechoslovakia and ultimately with Austria as well was, hey, these are German-speaking people. These are our people, even though they're in Czechoslovakia. So we need to, you know, we need to help them out. El Mundo, the major French, you know, kind of the New York Times of France, revealed that the United States shared the Kremlin's plans for a major escalation, which would see Russia use drones launched from shipping containers in the Mediterranean. And now it is believed that the reason why John Ratcliffe made that secret, not so secret, but, you know, tried to make it a secret, trip to Moscow last month was to say, we know that you are going to attack these NATO countries, and I'm here to tell you not to do it. And the question is, did John Ratcliffe say to Putin, you will not do this or there will be consequences? Or did John Ratcliffe get down on his knees and say, Mr. Putin, please, Mr. Trump asked me to beg you. May I shine your shoes, sir? You know, the way that Steve Witkoff did last week when him and Jared met with Putin and he said, for the rest of my life, I will remember fondly, you know, the honor of meeting you, Mr. Putin. Multiple reports have shown Russia doesn't have the manpower to launch such a full-scale conflict with a NATO nation today, but that they will by 2031. So, you know, 5 years down the road. Now, will Putin even still be alive 5 years down the road? No, he's in his early 70s. Nobody really knows. Also, the UK now comes out and says Russia has been waging a campaign of war against us, a shadow war. And I would argue that Brexit was one of the first shots in that. These right-wing movements all across Europe, from Brexit to AfD in Germany to Le Pen in France, they're all funded by or assisted by, in big ways, particularly on social media, by Elon Musk through X and by Putin through the Internet Research Agency, which runs all these troll operations. And now you've got the Supreme Allied Commander for NATO. His name is Alexis Grenwich, telling Reuters that NATO is, quote, stepping up information and intelligence sharing in response to hybrid Russian attacks. He also said that the Danish intelligence service is warning against escalating hybrid threats from Russia and potential military incidents. He told Reuters, we are all Eastern Flank countries these days. Now, it used to be, you know, the Eastern Flank countries are the ones that I mentioned a minute ago. You know, Poland, Latvia, Estonia, you know, Lithuania. But now it's like, yeah, all of Europe. In fact, the Danish Agency for Civil Security just raised their threat level for destructive cyber attacks too high. And Poland's Prime Minister, Donald Tusk, said two Polish border crossings with Ukraine had to be briefly evacuated. And Macron is going to go on TV to talk about this crisis and this Russian threat sometime in the next couple of days. He's announced he's going to. Meanwhile, Poland is reporting a Russian M-18 helicopter crossed 1,000 feet into NATO airspace this week, prompting warnings to residents about preparedness. They're telling the president of Poland is now telling his people, get evacuation backpacks ready. I mean, they're preparing for war with Russia.

0: This Russian helicopter flew over Polish territory for 42 seconds, triggering NATO fighter jets to scramble and push it out of the territory. This guy, Sikorsky is his name, he was educated at Oxford. He said it's better to be ready for war amid intelligence reports that Putin could strike at a Western state this year. He said, I have stocks of rice, I have a hand pump at home, and I've also made preserves from fruit in my own garden. He said, people also need to know where the nearest bomb shelter is. Everyone should know how to apply a dressing in the event of a wound. This is useful even in peacetime, but particularly right now. So here we are. Europe is formally, officially, publicly preparing for war with Russia at the same time that Donald Trump is doing absolutely everything he can to kiss the ass of President Xi of China and President Putin of Russia. We have a Russian agent in the White House. We've got a cabinet that sucks up to Russia. We've got a bunch of billionaires who are affiliated with Russia in various ways. This is getting spooky, folks. Very, very spooky. Meanwhile, the U.S. military is reportedly planning to invade Cuba. And Senator Tuberville has some concerns, shall we say. Your media support group for We the People. Stay with us. Grace in Philadelphia. Hey, Grace, what's on your mind today?
1: Hi, Tom. Thank you. I'd like to talk about some good news coming out of New York, where a march to abolish animal testing is underway. There's activists, athletes, and athletes who have been marching for 14 days over 207 miles from Albany to North Rose, New York, where Marshall Bioresources is located. So MBR is the largest breeding facility in America, and they have over 60,000 animals being sold for animal testing. Yeah. And a formal criminal referral has been filed by Bonnie Clapper, an attorney, requesting criminal investigation into MBR, relying on whistleblower accounts of severe abuse and neglect, and also improper and unlicensed euthanasia and unsanitary conditions.
0: Mm-hmm.
1: The march is ending today, and there will be a protest rally tomorrow at Marshall's Bioresources at 11:30 a.m. Eastern, 8:30 Pacific, and you can find out more about it at marchforanimals.org, and you can look at free YouTube channel Unchained TV. They're covering it live.
0: Mm-hmm. Cool.
1: There's only just one thing I'd like to mention is it's a good time to push for animal rights in the government right now because PETA, and that's the People for Ethical Treatment of Animals, and PCRM, which is the Physicians Committee for Responsible Medicine. They've been working for the past couple of years with the FDA, NIH, and EPA, which are government agencies, and to help offer solutions to help us step away from animal testing. And they're offering solutions like organ on a chip, organoids, transitional research, and education for researchers that are coming into the field, so to feed into the system. So the FDA has just announced that they are changing the language, and this is what a lot of researchers have been waiting for and animal rights activists have been waiting for, this door to open, which is the language in the policy stating that they're going from quote-unquote animal testing to quote-unquote non-clinical testing. So what that means is that it's no longer mandatory to do the animal testing for your drugs, and it's giving researchers and these drug companies another path so that they can choose.
0: Using human tissue and petri dishes and things. I mean, we have known since the 60s with the thalidomide thing. Thalidomide, the law required it to be tested on rabbits. But when it was tested on human cells in vitro, it was found to be a mutagen. But they ignored that because the rabbit test was the federal standard, and you know we ended up with children born without limbs. We've known for a long time about this. You know?
1: That was an absolute disaster, right?
0: Yeah, and they knew. I mean, they knew from the human cell that there was a problem, but they didn't know the extent of the problem until they tested it on humans, as it were. But I used to work for an organization in Germany, Salem, that had an entire research institute. They published a huge book of hundreds and hundreds of studies that were done on human tissue in, you know, in petri dishes that showed better results than animal testing. I mean, the whole goal was to end animal testing. And, you know, I worked for them for years. Grace, I'm with you. Good luck. Keep us up to date on it, okay?
1: Great, sure. Check in and watch the rest of the protests out at Marshall's. Thank you so much.
0: There you go. Thanks a lot, Grace. Alfredo in Mountain View, California. Hey, Alfredo, what's up?
2: Yeah, that girl that called earlier about animal testing, kudos to her, because 95% of all drugs and chemicals that are tested on animals fail human trials.
0: Mm.
2: And so it's just ridiculous that we continue doing this.
0: Yeah, it's, but anyway, it's an industry that has perpetuated itself very successfully over the last few decades.
2: Yeah. Anyway, I wanted to ask you about this Supreme Court ruling today about giving Trump, I guess, mailing list, I guess, permission to...
0: Yep, to compile a voter list, yeah.
2: Can you give us a take on that, and I'll take my answer?
0: The decision came down while I was on the air, and I haven't had an opportunity to read it. I did read the New York Times article about it during the break. And so my understanding, and this is all, you know, with a huge caveat that I haven't read the decision, but my understanding is that basically what they said is, you know, Trump and the federal government can compile any old damn list they want. It's when they start trying to use that list to impose it on, you know, states or on other people, come back and talk to us then. You know, they didn't say that in the decision, but I think that was kind of the subtext of it, that, you know, oh, you want to compile a list? Okay, that's fine. That's, you know. Now, the three Democrats on the court, Sotomayor and Brown Jackson and Elena Kagan, all dissented. And they wrote a 12-page dissent, and which I haven't read. Again, I've read excerpts from it. And they're arguing that this is actually a very dangerous thing to be doing. It's outside of the purview that the Constitution does not give the executive branch any role in our Constitution or in our elections. And if they are to be given a role in our elections, that has to be given to them by Congress. And Congress did not do this. And I think they're right in this. This is an unsigned decision. This is another shadow docket decision. And these shadow docket decisions, I think, are very destructive to America and to American jurisprudence. And I think these are the kind of things that are, you know, Ketanji Brown Jackson gave a speech about this a couple of days ago, that this sort of behavior by the Republicans on the court, where they're just basically doing things in the dark of night, they're not listening to arguments, they're not taking debate, they're simply saying, this is the way it is, because I said so. You know, the emergency docket used to be for death penalty cases. That's where it started. You know, Joe Blow is going to die in 2 days, and we need a decision right now. And so they created the emergency docket to literally deal with emergencies. And what's happened is, since the Trump era, the Trump administration, both the first one and the second one, keep bringing these basically unconstitutional, outrageous, absurd things to the Supreme Court. And if they were, if there was an open discussion, if there was an open debate in court, it's unlikely that these guys could even justify some of these decisions. But because they're doing it on the shadow docket, it's unsigned, there's no justification, there's no arguments, it's just we decree this kind of thing is happening. And I agree with Jackson and her two colleagues, but particularly Jackson, who wrote the dissent, that this is dangerous to our democracy. Not just wrong, but dangerous.
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2: Pardon me. Let me just, here, a sip of water. There we go.
1: A lot going on. The days are flying by. It's fall, and boy, is it getting chilly out here in Portland. I don't know about you, but, you know, I like fall. We're heading toward Christmas, my favorite holiday. So anyway, so, you know, a lot going on here today. My op-ed over at HartmanReport.com, my daily take, is titled, Right-Wing Billionaires Aren't Just Buying CNN and CBS. They're seizing the power to shape reality. A CNN insider yesterday told Variety magazine that the mood inside CNN is like a funeral. And that's because yesterday, or perhaps the day before yesterday, actually, yeah, it was Monday, California Attorney General Rob Bonta and Gavin Newsom, who wants to be president one day when he grows up, rolled over. They, you know, David Ellison, the Nepo baby billionaire who you know, wants control of CNN, now he's got CBS already, said, if you don't let me go ahead and take CNN and do all this stuff that I want to do, I'm going to move everything out of California. We'll just move the whole operation. We'll move, you know, Warner Brothers and Paramount and everything. We'll move it all to Texas or something like that. And immediately, Bonta and Newsom were like, oh, sir, yes, sir. What do you want, sir? How can I help you, sir? Now, they're saying, Newsom said, you know, we're going to protect both California jobs, well, we got that figured out, and preserve CNN's editorial independence. If you believe that, I've got a bridge in Brooklyn to sell you. I mean, The Lever reported this yesterday. The fine print tells the entire story. Going forward, CNN and CBS will be overseen by an editorial independence board. Isn't that sweet? The board will be made up of people handpicked by the Ellisons or their agents. Now, back in 2007, when Rupert Murdoch bought the Wall Street Journal over the objections of civil libertarians everywhere, he ran that same scam. This is from CBS News in 2007. Quote, as part of the deal package that cemented Rupert Murdoch's longstanding effort to acquire Wall Street Journal publisher Dow Jones and Company, the two sides agreed to create an editorial board that would act as a buffer between the media mogul and the newspaper. Yeah, how'd that work out, huh? Yeah. There's also promises for movies and jobs and distribution and all kinds of stuff, but there is this force majeure, which is like, you know, things out of your control, a force majeure provision that says that all of these obligations, you're off the hook, Nepo baby billionaire, in the event of, quote, strikes, labor disruptions, or economic recessions. So all Trump has to do is, what, maintain the Iran war for a couple more months, crash the economy, and they don't have to, I don't know. Beyond that, there's a five-year sunset on all these commitments anyway. These are the same billionaires who handed Trump a $16 million check when he made that phony lawsuit against CBS. Remember, they're the same billionaires who canceled Stephen Colbert's show when he said that that was a big fat bribe. And of course, Brendan Carr, you know, Trump's favorite brown noser, has said it's fine if half, well, 49.5% of this new entity that owns CNN is owned by Saudi Arabia, Qatar, and the UAE. Three violent dictatorships, right-wing dictatorships, that have showered billions on the Trump family, including a 747 jet and billions of dollars to Jared Kushner. Now, all this is possible because in 83, Ronald Reagan stopped enforcing the Sherman Antitrust Act, allowing for media consolidation. In 87, he stopped enforcing the Fairness Doctrine. And then in 1990, forget the year, I think it was 1993, Bill Clinton signed the telecommunication, no, it was 96, he signed the Telecommunications Act, which ended the media ownership rules. We used to, you know, it used to be that any one company or one individual or one family could only own a small number of radio and television stations anywhere in the country. That's all gone thanks to Bill Clinton signing that law. We have seen this movie before. I mean, I saw this movie when I helped start Air America. I wrote the original business plan for Air America. I was on Air America. I started my show, this show, in March of 2003 as a proof of concept. Air America didn't go on the air for another year. It took us a while to get it together. And, you know, and we're still here. But, and frankly, I was told when I visited the White House in 2009 that because we reached over 90% of the American public, we were on all these clear, we were on 54 clear channel stations that reached over 90% of the American people. We got Obama elected in 2008. So Mitt Romney, thinking that he wanted to run in 2012, he's a billionaire, he had his company Bain Capital buy Clear Channel, the station that we were leasing stations from, and just take us off the air one after another until, you know, finally we didn't have enough coverage that we could even sell advertising. We went out of business in 2010. I mean, you know, I've seen this movie before up close and personal. But, you know, it's not just me and it's not just America. I mean, 4 days after Vladimir Putin was inaugurated in May of 2000, ICE-like masked agents raided the office of the largest television network in the nation. All of the media in Russia is now under Putin's control. Viktor Orban did the same thing, only he started with lawsuits. He started suing, you know, just like Trump did. He started suing networks for libel. And then when he would bankrupt them, he would have his friends come in and buy them up. In Egypt, el-Sisi was even less elegant. He had his version of the FBI, it's called the General Intelligence Service, put together a front company called Eagle Capital, and they bought up basically every radio station, and newspaper in the country. Rodrigo Duterte in the Philippines used regulatory power. He, like, you know, lick-spittled Brendan Carr. He had the country's largest newspaper forced to sell to a friendly billionaire because their reporting was breaking media rules. I mean, almost without exception, Timothy Snyder and Ruth Ben-Ghia document this brilliantly, almost without exception, when you have an authoritarian takeover of a country, it always starts with rich buddies of the authoritarian taking over the media. And here we are. Bonta and Newsom have caved. New York, Connecticut, Massachusetts, and Minnesota tried to hold out, but they were not a majority in this.

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0: Alan in Seattle. Hey, Alan, what's up?
1: Hey, good morning, Tom. Welcome to fall.
0: Indeed. Indeed.
1: Yeah. In your opening remarks regarding, you know, media ownership and, you know, the Ellison is going after the power, you know, you probably should mention Silvio Berlusconi.
0: Oh, yeah.
1: During his tenure as, you know, the prime minister of Italy. You know, he was the richest person in Italy. He owned like three of the main TV channels. He, you know, yep. was owner of Italy's biggest publishing company with newspapers and magazines. He didn't need to cajole anybody. He already was rich and he already owned all this.
0: Yeah, he was kind of the Rupert Murdoch of Italy.
1: Oh, yeah. Yeah.
0: And his bunga bunga parties. I guess he was kind of the Donald Trump, too.
1: I wouldn't be surprised if there were Epstein, his name was in the Epstein files.
0: That wouldn't surprise me at all, yeah, sadly.
1: Yeah, speaking of which, every comment, you know, should end with, release the Epstein files.
0: Yep. Well, you know, Todd Blanche is being, you know, they're being sued by Katie Fang, and tomorrow is the day that they are legally required to release this document, which is an FBI interview. They had actually multiple FBI interviews with this woman who claims that when she was 13 or 14 years old, Donald Trump raped her. She bit his penis. He beat her up. And, you know, yeah. she said this under oath repeatedly. And they have been hiding this thing. And it's either going to come out tomorrow or something. I don't know, because they filed an emergency yesterday. Todd Blanche filed this emergency thing saying, please don't make us say this. Please don't let us leave the, you know, plus he's refusing to release the foreign language Epstein files to the countries whose languages are used, right? France wants to look into this. Holland wants to look into it. The Netherlands, Norway wants to look into it. One of their member of the royal family is implicated. And there are files in those languages. And Todd Blanche is covering those things up, too. It's amazing, Alan.
1: National security. Oh, yeah.
0: We got to protect the oligarchs. That's what's going on here. All right, Alan.
1: Pretty much it.
0: Thanks for the call. Good talking to you. Annie and

0: Bellevue, Washington. Hey, Annie, what's up?
1: Hey, Tom. How's it going?
0: Good.
1: I wanted to ask you to speak on the purpose of the United Nations, which is meeting this week. And if I could tell you a little bit about my experience in the 70s with the United Nations visit that I had as a young teenager, but if I could just share that as well.
0: Sure.
1: Okay, well, I visited the UN in the 70s, so this was on the heels of civil rights movement. It was just an incredible moment, and I want to tell you what we were told. We were told the purpose of the UN was to restore trust. The UN was like a sacred place, we were told. I was with a church group. This was where conversation took place. The world had a chance to hear global concerns and global grievances.
0: Mm-hmm.
1: So the goal, we were told, was the UN represented peace and prosperity for all.
0: Yeah, same
1: now,
0: story I heard.
1: As a young teenager, I was so moved by that, looking at all the flags from everywhere in the world. And as strange as this probably sounds, and it's kind of embarrassing, but keep in mind, I'm a teenager, and I'm from Iowa, so my worldview is very limited. But all of a sudden, I'm seeing the whole world to look at, the whole world concerns, the whole world of a prosperity for all.
0: Mm-hmm.
1: So now to my question, since you've said that was your understanding as well, I really am in this place where my heart hurts. I just want to know how we the people, human beings, humanity on planet Earth, how can we visualize peace and prosperity when we have ongoing genocide in Gaza? How can we do this?
0: Oh, and the President of the United States standing up there saying he's going to annihilate an entire civilization on a whim.
1: I think that what Americans don't know, because I have become a world citizen. In fact, I spent years living in Rome. I loved your caller before this one, by the way. And I just feel like this is the problem, is a good number of people just, they're so myopic. They don't have a heart for the whole world. Well, we got to look at all of these individually. Okay, Renee shot. That was awful. This horrible incident right now that we're watching, and with the driver that was paralyzed now for life. And I don't think they're disconnected, by the way. I think we're going to see genocide keep going, and then they keep this group. I can't explain it. Maybe you will help me more. But this group of extremists in our country, they want you to look over here now. The shock and awe moment will be watching our Latino population. What, all of them, or just some of them, or just the poorest? And this is where I'm coming from. I really am grieving the witness of what I maybe foolishly, naively thought of the United Nations and where we are.
0: That was the idealism of the 60s. That was what John Kennedy and Bobby Kennedy and Martin Luther King brought us, was this idea that, you know, we can make a better world. And I bought into it, and I still do, frankly. I, as much as I know and as cynical as I've become, I still am actually hopeful. But good point, Annie. Annie, thank you very much for sharing that.

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1: Nita in Central Michigan. Hey, Nita, what's on your mind today?
2: Well, Tom, can you hear me okay?
1: Just fine.
2: Okay, great. I've had my phone turned down while I was waiting to talk with you. A few callers ago, a lady called in with concerns about AI data centers.
1: Mm-hmm.
2: So I have to tell you about something that I was doing yesterday. I was researching copper miners.
1: Mm-hmm.
2: Okay, so now I'm confused. I can't look at my TV when I'm talking to you.
1: No, you can't. There's a slight delay. Yeah, just talk to me on the phone.
2: Yeah. Okay. So one of the things that it caught my attention and really makes me want to do more searching, but I'm thinking maybe you have the people who can do some searching for you, is about data centers who are now looking for locations where there may be significant land not in metropolitan areas, mm-hmm. out in the middle of nowhere. And they're looking in places like Wyoming and Arizona and New Mexico.
1: The feds are offering federal land, too.
2: Well, and they're paying big money for it. Mm-hmm. So that is pretty attractive to people who may be ready to give up ranching or whatever.
1: Mm-hmm.
2: So in order to get the computer source, I don't even know how to say it, I guess the fiber source or whatever that they need, they're also buying dark fiber from the unused fiber that has been already laid to places where there may have been a steel company or a research lab or some of places like that.
1: Mm-hmm.
2: And if they can get the two things to match up, bingo, they have a spot.
1: Right.
2: That's not going to take a lot of attention from the public, and they can get up and running.
1: Mm-hmm.
2: I saw somewhere, and I tried to go back and look at my search yesterday so I could provide you with some specific sites that you might look at. One of them is a site called Mordor Intelligence, M-O-R-D-O-R. And they
1: As in
2: will.
1: Tolkien? Interesting. Keep going.
2: Yeah. Anyway, they can enlighten you about dark fiber network and the market for it and how many billions and billions of dollars are being spent every year. They've just done a market size and share report, and it's online. Anyway, and the next thing is that generally, you know, there's nobody that's inside these buildings. They're like AI buildings, pretty empty, pretty dark, not very many people that are involved in, you know, running the place. So they don't have to worry about a lot of people knowing about them.
1: Mm-hmm.
2: They named, one of the things that I saw was that the map where they were, it's interesting that this dark fiber network kind of goes around more of the Republican-led states than the Democratic-led states.
1: Oh, that's interesting. That's interesting. I'll have to check it out. Nita, thanks for the heads up on all that. I appreciate it.
2: Yep, you're very welcome. I appreciate you very, very much. Your husband, my husband, hooked me to you.
1: Thank you. Thank you, Nita. Say hi to him for me. I got to run now, but thank you very much.

0: There you go. Welcome back. 10 minutes before the hour. Kirsty in Novato, California. Hey, Kirsty, what's on your mind today?
1: Hi, Tom. Thank you. I hope that you'll let me make my public service announcement one more time, the last time for Abdul.
0: Sure.
1: And if you're, I have to say, if you're going to be at Pals in Portland, you're not going to be watching Abdul on Friday. Dr. Abdul El Sayed will be in the San Francisco Bay Area this weekend, Saturday the 26th, and Sunday in Livermore and Santa Clara.
0: Cool.
1: You can get tickets at S like in Sam, F is in Frank, the number 4, M like Mary, I like
0: Michigan.
1: N.
0: Am I?
1: Yeah, dot O-R-G.
0: Yeah. Okay, great. Well done, Kirsty.
1: Thank you so much.
0: I hope you have a great time, and give us a shot next week and let us know how it went, okay?
1: I can't afford to go, but tickets are less than what the original posting says. Uh-huh. So keep that in mind, folks.
0: Okay, great.
1: Thanks so much.
0: Thanks, Kirsty.

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1: Barry in Redondo Beach, California. Hey, Barry, what's up?
2: Hey, has anybody interviewed Mike Papantonio about RFK?
1: Not to the best of my knowledge. I haven't heard anything from Pap in years, really.
2: Wouldn't he have a great deal of information that might be interesting to us?
1: I think he probably would, but, you know, I'm not sure I'd want to get in the middle of all that. Barry, thanks for the call.
2: I don't want to get in the middle either.
1: Yeah, there you go. Thank you. Jordan in Albuquerque, New Mexico. Hey, Jordan, what's on your mind today?
3: Thanks, Tom, for taking my call.
1: My pleasure.
3: I wanted to bring to your attention something that I didn't hear really anywhere, but yesterday Trump...
1: Jordan, I just lost you.
3: Started talking about... hello?
1: Yeah, you're fading in and out, Jordan. If you're using Bluetooth or something like that, if you could dump it and just talk to me normally, because whatever it is, it's coming and going.
3: It might be where I have some severe weather in Albuquerque right now.
1: Uh-huh.
3: But what I was getting at is Trump put a massive dog whistle at the base yesterday. And there's a trending documentary on YouTube right now called The Ghost in the Machine. And it talks about the roots of AI are actually based in eugenics. And they wanted to name it super intelligence so they could prove that white people were more super intelligent than any other race or woman.
1: Oh, you're kidding.
3: So when Trump came out yesterday and said, I want to rebrand this super intelligence, it was a massive dog whistle to that community.
1: And where did this community come from?
3: So it's the exact same people who started eugenics actually formed like this board. Check out this documentary, Ghost in the Machine. Mm-hmm. They picked Peter Thiel. They picked Elon Musk to start PayPal and several other countries. But they're all part of this secret society that is based in eugenics. It's called Ghost in the Machine. And it talks about how the very first people who introduced any type of artificial intelligence were also the exact same people who believed and fathered eugenics. I can't think of the guy's name. It's the guy who did the IQ test. He's the father of this program.
1: Huh. Interesting. I mean, this concept that, you know, white people are the pinnacle of evolution, white people are the smartest, white people are the best, all this guy. I mean, this has been around basically forever, although it was, you know, put into law and policy in the 1600s here in North America. But, wow.
3: If you watch Ghost in the Machine, it will explain to you in the first 30 minutes why Grok is so racist. 110%.
1: Yeah. Can you explain it to me right now?
3: Well, that the people that are actually creating these language models are feeding it racist tropes about eugenics and feed it that black people and white people, or excuse me, women are inferior, that they have no, that so the language models is based on this racist.
1: Well, I would get that about Grok. I mean, you know, Musk obviously was feeding Grok, you know, right wing stuff, maybe even Nazi stuff, because Grok was calling itself Mechanical Hitler, you know, Mecha Hitler. And was, you know, promoting Hitler and trash-talking Jews and women and things like that before they tweaked it a little bit. But, you know, it was certainly reflecting Musk's point of view. Are you suggesting that Musk wasn't driving this thing, that he's the victim of it, or he's the useful idiot or something? Yeah.
3: No, to the far. They're all on the exact same page, promoting the exact same type of messaging.
1: Yeah, white people
3: forever.
1: So
3: open AI... Yeah, OpenAI, Grok. I know it's a lot to ask somebody to watch a documentary, but if you check out Ghost in the Machine, you will see that these people are all related in this kind of secret eugenic board that are only about promoting AI, and that white people should be the super intelligence behind AI and feeding it what is actually smart and what is not smart.
1: It's certainly Pete Hegseth's shtick. You know, I mean, he's firing black people from the military and women. You know, not just white people, but white men. It certainly appears to be Bob Kennedy's thing, although, you know, it's And Donald Trump, I mean, I wrote a piece about this a couple of weeks ago about how Donald Trump's racehorse theory is a eugenics theory. And
3: exactly.
1: Okay. Well, thank you very much, Jordan. I'll check it out. Thank you. David in Santa Fe, New Mexico. Hey, David, I got a little less than a minute. You got a quick one?
4: Yeah. The guy who ran for president named Yang was on a financial show yesterday, and he said that the AI has already spread itself throughout the entire internet.
1: I saw that. Yeah, that it has seeded the internet with self-replicating bots. Andrew Yang.
4: Right.
1: Yeah. There's other people saying Andrew Yang is full of it, but, you know, it wouldn't surprise me. I mean, anything is possible. David, thank you. Thanks for that. And thanks for being with us today. We'll be back same time, same place. In the meantime, don't forget, democracy is not a spectator sport. It requires all of us, and that includes you. So get out there, get active, tag. You're it. Have a great afternoon. Be good to yourself and the folks around you. Stay safe. Eat your veggies. Get your exercise. Have you walked your mile today? We've got a lot of work to do this fall. And I will catch up with you.

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1: Let's check in with the democracy doctor, Dr. Rachel Bitticover, who writes The Cycle on Substack. She's also the author of just an absolutely brilliant book, Hit 'Em Where It Hurts, How to Save Democracy by Beating Republicans at Their Own Game, thecycle.substack.com. And, of course, Rachel Bitticoff, Bitecoffer on Blue Sky. Rachel, welcome back to the program. It's always so nice having you with us. Thank you for joining us.
2: It's always nice to get an opportunity to talk about important work. Yeah.
1: Indeed. You wrote a brilliant piece, How to Kill a Free Press, which is mind-boggling here. Lay it out for us. Build your argument.
2: Sure. You know, it's really funny. I've been studying the Third Reich and World War II now for 6 years. I started it like in, 2020 or whatever, January. My son used to ask me, like, why are you listening to all these books? I've probably done thousands of books. I'm like, I'm not really sure. I just feel like I need to know about this stuff. Right? Mm. And now when I wrote this piece and, some other pieces, I'm like, this is why I did that, so that I can understand how they're going to collapse our media system. So that's what this article does. And it really kind of, people have very imagistic impressions of what Germany was like. And you might think, well, there was only, they controlled the news. So you had partisan outfits doing partisan news, but there was a free press the whole time. And I wanted people to understand how that free press operated.
1: So explain it to us. Tell us how it worked.
2: Yeah, so it was basically pay to play. I mean, very quickly they come in and, when the Nazis take power, they do not waste any time. They are going to collapse democracy and they're going to do it very fast. Within 6 months, basically all of the democratic norms are gone. And one of the things that they wanted to do is control the flow of information. And they wanted to do that in two ways. The first way is what I focus on in this article, which is controlling media. And basically, to publish in Germany, you had to have permission of the Nazi party. Mm-hmm. So you got your information from the party as to what you were allowed to cover and how you were allowed to cover it. Right. And that's why, like, if you were reading the news in Berlin in 1938, you would be hearing about how Polish, Poland is instigating a war. They've killed these, people working at a radio station. It was all fake, right? But because the media was by that point completely co-opted by the regime, it had been 5 years. In Germany, it was presented as a defensive war, right? This is something that they were the good guys for, right? So it really, it trickles down into the whole system, and they got it. They got cooperation by quickly arresting. Some people fled. But some people were not fleeing or came back, and they ended up rounded up in the concentration system. And once you do that, Tom, I know you're very familiar with the chilling effect on the First Amendment, right? Mm. Well, I mean, if the price and penalty is going to be Matt House and concentration camp, right? You're going to definitely be careful about what you write in that newspaper.
1: Yeah, for sure. Brendan Carr would have been quite happy there, do you think?
2: Oh, he'd love it. He would be a perfect. He'd love Dr. Goebbels and the whole truth ministry of truth and propaganda.
1: So what you've done a pretty exhaustive analysis of this, and your article's a long one, with a lot of detail in it.
2: It did.
1: What can we learn from this, and what should we be doing differently from what we're doing now?
2: Yeah, one of the things I was hoping to put, I have actually been writing this piece for a while, and then I had it like on my side pile. Mm-hmm. And then this weekend with the press passes getting revoked, I was like, this is the moment, I've got to do it. And the reason is because we need the media outlets to band together, right? Mm-hmm. And if we don't have a reaction, like, it's so hard to react to anything because we're getting flooded the zone Bannon strategy, right? But on this, we must react. And what we must do with that reaction is put pressure on other news agencies not to kowtow to Trump's, thing. And so far, we're seeing signs of life. I mean, keep in mind, we got a really low bar. But right now, he's doing a state visit. They are not, no one is filming any press pool event. So, like, usually with a press pool, they'll give one network like primary and everyone uses their video. Mm-hmm. So in this case, like, one of them was, this NBC and one was this. They are not covering it. They're not doing any events that are full press pool coverage, right? And that's a good start. Like, we really needed that. But there has to be more. And so it has to come from the public putting pressure on people.
1: So how do we make that pressure known? Who do we speak to? How do we do it?
2: Yeah, I think you got to make noise on social media as best as you can. And as much as I love Blue Sky, it's an echo chamber. You really, if you have a different, you know, platform to get out more broadly speaking, like X, you know, use that, even though, you know, I know people have moral compunctions. My moral compunction is I'm not going to let Nazis win. So if there's the most important communication tool in the country is X right now, right? So that's where I am. But we got to put pressure on the networks, right? Just and show hosts, popular show hosts are really vulnerable to boycott pressure. And like a small outcry online can look really outsized. Look at MAGA, right? Mm-hmm. They managed to get Budweiser to cancel everything and, you know, Coral, the restaurant that Cracker Barrel tried to redo their logo. Like, what we need to be doing is putting mad pressure on anybody that we can reach that's in mainstream media.
1: Mm-hmm. Right. To stand up to these attempts at censorship and the general craziness. Legislatively, you know, if Democrats take control, and I realize it may take 2.5 years to get a Democratic president, but it seems to me like the obvious stuff is to reverse the 1996 Telecommunications Act, both Section 230 that granted absolute immunity to Mark Zuckerberg and friends, and yeah, as well as the end of the ownership rules. It used to be that a single company or a single individual or family could only own a small number of radio or television stations,
2: yes,
1: and newspapers and things like that. So we need to reverse, you know, what Clinton signed in 96. It seems to me like we also need to bring back the Fairness Doctrine. And I realize it's no panacea, but it did require programming in the public interest. And I realize it doesn't, you know, cover things like, you know, anything online, basically, or
2: right,
1: on cable. But number one, I'm curious your thoughts on that. Number two, what else would you do?
2: I mean, those are great legislative fixes that unfortunately we could maybe pass with two Democratic majorities, but I don't imagine any world where Trump would sign something like that. So, you know, ultimately the legislative fix is going to be something that, as you said, would require a new Democratic president. But I think those are exactly where you want to start, Tom. You've really hit on it. People want to get the big fish like Citizens United, and we do need to fix that. But it's out of reach right now. And what can be done is that Telecommunications Act. And, you know, one of the things I'm trying to push the party into as we go into 28, I've been really focused on the midterms, but as we move to presidential, I want a trust buster on that stage. Mm. I want somebody who is channeling Teddy Roosevelt up on that stage.
1: Yep.
2: Americans are hungry to hear that kind of rhetoric, and we should be the party that provides it.

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4: In 1983, most people don't realize this, and you've kind of got to be of a certain age to even remember prior to the 80s, when if you walked around in the downtown of a small town or any town, you know, most of the businesses were locally owned, family owned businesses. Some of them had been for generations in the same family. And if you went to the mall in the 70s and 80s, 9 out of 10 stores were locally owned. They were small, locally owned. There was a big anchor, you know, a Sears at the end or a JCPenney's, but everything was locally owned. And in 1983, Ronald Reagan issued an order, an executive order, telling the Securities and Exchange Commission, the Federal Trade Commission, and the Department of Justice to essentially stop enforcing the Sherman Antitrust Act, the Clayton Antitrust Act, and the Antitrust Act of 1956. And the result of that was what people will remember, who remember the 80s, remember as the M&A merger, the Michael Milken, you know, they made movies about it, where suddenly these masters of the universe were crushing companies together, Jack Welch and Chainsaw Al Dunlap and all these guys,
5: you know,
4: taking dozens of small companies and crushing them together into one giant company. And the result of that is that now there's not a single industry in America that's not dominated by a handful of companies that operate as a cartel. We need to bring back enforcement of the damn antitrust laws, don't we?
5: Yep. And it's such a great issue to take into the 2028 cycle. So, you know, channel your inner Teddy, guys. Like, we've got we are back to the Gilded Age, Tom. I mean, I think I wrote an article about how similar what we're facing is to that Gilded Age and of course, the catastrophic collapses that come out of that. So, I think it's a perfect time, and you just nailed where they should focus their attention first.
4: And economists have, I forget their name, it's in my article today, but there's a pair of economists who did the math on this, and they found that because of Reagan's suspension of the antitrust laws, and the first president, by the way, who tried to bring them back was Joe Biden with Lena Khan.
5: Okay.
4: He got beat by Trump, and that you know, Lena Khan is gone. But basically, because of that, average American families spend $5,000 a year more than average Canadian or European families on pretty much everything. I mean, you know, telephone service that is $20 a month in Europe is $70 a month here. Internet service that's $15 a month in Europe is $75 a month here. I mean, pharmaceuticals are twice as expensive. We could just go on and on and on.
5: Right.
4: There's not an industry that is not dominated by a small handful of companies. Four companies control 80% of all the meat in the United States.
5: No doubt, right?
4: And so if we were just to break up these companies and restore competition, the average American family could save $5,000 a year.
5: Yeah, and it would be free market, right?
4: Yeah, I mean, exactly.
5: What we have now is not the free market.
4: Exactly.
5: Right?
4: No, it's a cartel.
5: I like it.
4: It's a cartelized market. The doctor of democracy, with apologies to Hunter S. Thompson, Dr. Rachel Bitticofer. Her newsletter is The Cycle over on Substack, thecycle.substack.com. Rachel, thanks so much. It's always so nice having you with us.
5: Such a great combo. Thank you.
4: Yeah, thank you for talking with us. I'll be back with more of the news of the day and your calls in just a moment. You know, after Trump kicked MSNBC or MS Now, CNN and Politico out of the White House press pool, he put up his own North Korean-style Trump TV channel over on YouTube. It's a just continuously running channel that's got basically old, you know, speeches and stuff like that on it. And Nigel Peacock, our webmaster here at Hartman Report and TomHartman.com and whatnot, Nigel does all of our, you know, kind of back-end stuff. He's brilliant at it. He decided to check it out, Trump TV, and compare it with the Tom Hartman program channel on YouTube. And we had about 111 more viewers than did Trump TV yesterday afternoon at 2 o'clock. So, I mean, you know, they're not huge numbers, but we are beating Trump TV, the Tom Hartman program. No complaints, right? Omar in Herndon, Virginia. Hey, Omar, what's on your mind today?
0: Tom, thanks so much for taking my call. Real quick, Tom, the war in the palace, they're not too pleased by Trump not backing him. They feel betrayed. You know, MBS called for airstrike twice, and Trump turned him down. So yeah, they're not too pleased.
4: There was
0: at all.
4: A fascinating article about that in the Financial Times yesterday. Apparently, yeah, MBS is seriously pissed off.
0: Yeah, he's seriously pissed off.
4: Excuse me.
0: But Tom, in regard to if when the Democrats take over Congress, should we be concerned about Mike Johnson not seating all the Democrats? I mean, he done it before. There was a representative from Arizona or Texas. I can't think of her name.
4: It was Adelita Grijalva from New Mexico, yes. As I recall. Maybe Arizona, one or the other. I think New Mexico. Yeah, yeah. He postponed her seating for 50 days, as I recall.
0: Yeah, and if he does that with the Democrat, I mean, that can create chaos. He could use, oh, the machines are not valid. And I don't know whether he's just sipping from Trump Kool-Aid, MAGA Kool-Aid, or is he intoxicated on MAGA Kool-Aid? Which one of those do you think he is?
4: I think it's all about protecting power and not being investigated and, you know, all that kind of thing. The key here, Omar, if there's a 4 or 5 or 6 or even 7 Democrat majority after the election for the House, then it wouldn't surprise me at all if Mike Johnson tries to pull some stunt like this. On the other hand, if it's a 10 or 15 or 20 Democrat majority, no way he can do it. And so the bottom line is we need to not only get out there and vote, but make sure that everybody we know gets out there and votes. And if you live in a red state, and even some blue states have been purging voters from their lists if they didn't vote in the previous election. It, you know, the Supreme Court legalized that a couple of years ago. So double check your voter registration now while there's still time to get registered as a voter. And, we're one of the few countries, one of the few democracies on earth that requires voter registration. You know, it's a remnant of the old Confederate states, a way of controlling who can vote. But, yeah, we just have to show up.
0: We got to win massively. Thanks so much for taking my call, Tom.
4: Thank you, Omar. Tony in Buffalo, New York. Hey, Tony, what's up?
6: Tom, I listened to the president of Iran speak this morning at the United Nations.
4: Oh, I missed that.
6: Now, pardon?
4: I missed that. What did he say?
6: Okay. First of all, this man did something that no leader in the free world ever did at the UN, as far as I have ever seen. He brought with him 3 scrapbooks showing the killing of the children at that school.
4: Yeah.
6: Showing the beheading of some monks that were in prayer, basically on the wooden floor, being shot down by our missiles. Another one was in a small town where the United States. What I'm telling you is that the United States is lying by omission.
4: Yeah.
6: The United States won't tell you the truth. This man, this little guy, this president of Iran, pointed out in his sermon that the United States is bullying countries.
4: Yep.
6: And that Iran will never be bullied by the United States of America.
4: Yeah, and he's right.
6: And
4: go ahead.
6: And by the way, where has Marco Rubio gone?
4: Yeah.
6: Rubio was sitting right next to the president when they asked, where's Rubio? And the president looks, I don't know.
4: Yeah, I know. And this guy is running, you know, an empire with a multi-thousand-year-old culture. So, yeah, Tony, thank you.

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1: Bob in Raleigh, North Carolina. Hey, Bob, what's on your mind today?
2: No, a penny for your thoughts. Is that the adage? So, well, thank you for asking. And
1: goes
2: I'm
1: back
2: 3 hours
1: to when a penny had some value.
2: Well, I'll take what I can get. How's that? And as being on the East Coast, 3 hours in the future, just want to let you and your listeners know we are still here.
1: Okay. Well, it's looking good, actually, for North Carolina. I mean, Roy Moore is looking like he's going to win this thing.
2: I think he's going to crush Waddle. Oh, God, they're all horrid. Now they're all trying to run away. They're running away from the Trump agenda after they've literally taped themselves or jammed themselves up the lower alimentary canal. How's that?
1: Yeah.
2: To Trump. And now they're realizing, oops, maybe that wasn't such a good idea. Mm. And, I guess not. And then the other thing, too, is the horrible job that the legislature has done, a Republican-controlled legislation has done, and they've tried two things have really been have come to term, and that one is the apparent corruption of the auditor, the office of the auditor, which was supposed to be nonpartisan, but was Dave Bullock, who was a Republican, is in there, but he said, I'm going to do everything right. Well, there was like 4% of the jobs were essentially politically bound, everything else is non-political. Now that percentage is up to 44%.
1: Whoa, this is North Carolina.
2: And this is North Carolina. And he controls, unfortunately, they move the Board of Elections under him.
1: Of course.
2: So what was before nonpartisan. Yeah, now we have 3 Republicans and 2 Democrats in every county.
1: Mm-hmm.
2: So, but people are watching like myself, and we're, you know, speaking out and being engaged citizens and, you know, helping in where we can, in either poll watching or as I'm doing both. I'm going to continue canvassing for the Democratic Party, but also being a partisan poll watcher and possibly also sign up for a nonpartisan position with the UU Church. So is that.
1: Oh, but, good on you, Bob.
2: No,
1: yeah. And the Unitarians are great.
2: Yeah, they're a good group, and then I'm doing what I can, and then just like you said, trying to wake as many people up between now and for us, early voting is 8:15, and 8:15. Excuse me, I'm talking about October 15th,
1: mm-hmm.
2: And so what we're trying to do is just having a massive first few days,
1: mm-hmm.
2: just as you have said, which is also a plug, which was leading for what I was telling Mateo, why I was calling was that. You know, for support of free speech TV, but your rant this morning of the need for independent, true independent journalism and how CNN and Paramount and all that under the control of oligarchs is bad news for everybody.
1: And
2: so,
1: and for our democracy.
2: Exactly. Well, that was the big one, but also for and now I think people are seeing day to day how their lives are being impacted and how we're all being forced to basically socialize the risk and privatize the profit. We're all subsidizing the richest folks. And you have so eloquently said that many times in your books, which I'm currently reading your latest one, Who Killed the American Dream, and recommending it for many people, but
1: also
2: the whole Hidden History series. No, it's a great job, and I wish, and I'm encouraging hopefully young people to read it too. So, anyway, keep up the great work, and hey, and have your cat in some of your Commonwealth reports too. We love that.
1: Oh, yeah. Well, that our cat, Wolfie, who used to live in my office, passed away. But we've got 3 other cats. I'll have to get one of them in there. Bob, thank you. Thank you so much for your kind words. And keep up the great work. You're doing God's work. Thank you.
3: I was sitting in the lamplight, just minding my soul, when Jagger the cat strolled in for his nightly patrol. I thought,

0: I see you, sir.
1: Chris in Littleton, Colorado. Hey, Chris, what's on your mind today?
2: Yeah, good morning, Tom. We the people of America, you, me, all of us, right now, have the greatest opportunity in the history of the world. Why? Because America has the biggest corruption in the history of the world. by a handful of Epstein-class criminals, they have billions of dollars. The world has billions of good people who will stop them, including about a quarter billion in the U.S. And we have amazing new candidates running for office. All we have to do is show up and vote in November.
1: Yeah.
2: And our choice is fascism, no rights, no freedom, or our choice is electing good leaders and rebuilding America to be the greatest it ever has been.
1: Yeah. Isn't it amazing that the right-wing motto has been taking my country back, and really what they were talking about was revisiting the Confederacy? I mean, it's just crazy.
2: Yeah.
1: It's just crazy. Chris, thank you. You said that so well. It was a great call. Thank you.

0: 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A little calm? 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
1: David in Central California. Hey, David, what's on your mind today?
2: Good morning or afternoon, since we're on different sides. My thoughts are about the federal courts, and we really got to do something about that. I filed an emergency TRO that was immediately sealed and sealed for over a year. I went to the appellate court. They ordered me back to the lower court for him to unseal. 125 days goes by. He doesn't unseal. I go back to the appellate court. I can't even fight my case in the appellate court because of the seal. On top of that, they adjudicated when we had a threshold condition. This is a nonprofit organization, too, that runs throughout California. And there are billionaire defendants, including mainstream media. I'm not going to put out any names.
1: No, it's okay. So what's your point, David?
2: Well, my point is that the courts are not functioning at all for the people.
1: Oh, yeah.
2: The corruption that you're talking about with Clarence Thomas is
1: endemic,
2: spread throughout the courts. And it's a pocket veto by Judge Roberts because his clerks will not docket the cases. Then they give them miscellaneous numbers. So they never reach the other judges.
1: Yeah. No, I get it. David, I wish you the very best with this. Good luck. And thanks for the heads up. Mark in Seattle. Hey, Mark, what's up?
3: Good day for you, Tom.
1: Thank you.
3: I talked to your guy on the thing, and January 3rd is not the day you have to worry about. They have to certify it in the states first. If it doesn't get certified in the states, it doesn't move.
1: Oh, good point. And the certification
3: is all over the place
1: in mostly December, right?
3: That's right. And if they don't certify, they don't go. So this could drag on for months.
1: Yeah, that's an excellent point.
3: And two other things I just want to tell you. This is besides that, but I have two shows I watch on TV. They're older shows, but it's called Continuum and The Traveler. So all sci-fi shows, but they relate to everything that's going on today.
1: Huh. Yeah, well, you know, science fiction was always ahead. You know, I'm still a big Jack Vance fan. I've got every book he ever wrote, most of them autographed.
3: Well, that's cool.
1: And the one that I've been thinking about lately is the Robot trilogy by Isaac Asimov, you know, where he just kind of laid out this, you know, the basic rules of robotics. And I don't know why. I should probably dig those out and write an op-ed about it for AI because, you know, he had these three rules for robots that, you know, involved don't mess with humanity, basically. And I don't know. It seems pretty straightforward stuff, but the AI people don't seem to be able to get this. What am I missing?
3: Yeah. But, I don't know. Well, they're missing because they're missing the money. It's all about that money.
1: Of course.
3: Corporate Congress, that's one thing in one of the shows, Quantum, that they talk about is the corporate Congress, which we have now.
1: Which is, you know, I mean, what was it? Benito Mussolini. Fascism could more rightly be called corporatism because it is the merger of corporate and state interests. And
3: very true.
1: You know, here we are, and here we've been for, you know, some time now. I mean, this has been the Republican agenda at least since the Reagan administration, arguably since the Nixon administration. Dwight Eisenhower has got to be rolling over in his grave. Mark, thank you. Thank you so much. Thanks for listening to KEXP, and appreciate the call. We'll be right back.

0: The White House this morning has been violating this federal judge's order. The judge, by the way, Judge Kelly, was appointed by Donald Trump. And now MSNBC is reporting, or MS Now is reporting, that they're starting to regain White House access. So it looks like the Trump administration is going to go along with, I mean, everybody has been hysterical for the last 3 hours on television, or at least on CNN and MSNBC, which is what I've been monitoring. Absolutely hysterical that, oh, my God, Trump is going to ignore the court order. He is ignoring the court order. They're refusing to let people in. We'll keep an eye on this. But it looks like this is probably, you know, Trump, of course, is appealing. And what the judge did, what Judge Kelly did, is he said for the next 14 days, while you appeal this, you have to let these people in. You can't, you know, and by the way, this was not decided on First Amendment free press grounds, although it could have been, and that's a larger argument. It was decided on Fifth Amendment due process grounds. In other words, these people were not told in advance what was going to happen to them and given an opportunity to rebut it or fight against it or make their case or whatever, you know, have due process. So we'll see how this plays out. But yesterday, when Trump greeted the president of China with an effusive, slobbering red carpet, let me kiss your ass, President Xi, just like he did with Putin in Alaska. I mean, you know, we don't roll out the red carpet for, you know, normal heads of state, right? I think King Charles got it. I think that's it. But, you know, but Xi and Putin, these are the people Donald Trump wants to be when he grows up. He wants to be a dictator. So, anyway, when he met with Xi yesterday, the only networks that were present were the ones that I call state media, right? These are the companies run by billionaires, by and large, who are very wealthy people, who want to be the only media in America. They want to be the official mouthpiece of the official neo-fascist regime. And that's News Nation, Newsmax, Right Side Broadcasting, One American News, and Lindell TV. That's who was there. Meanwhile, an Iowa judge has dismissed Donald Trump's lawsuit against Ann Seltzer. Remember, she was the pollster from Iowa who, in the 2024 election, said it looks like Kamala may win Iowa? Turned out she was wrong. Her polling was had some kind of error in it. And Trump sued her. And the judge threw the case out saying, you can't sue somebody. This is protected, you know, political speech. You can't sue somebody for simply doing a poll wrong. And Trump, of course, said, well, I'm going to appeal this. We're going to go find a judge someplace that doesn't care about the law or the Constitution, but we'll just do whatever I say because that's how it's got to be. Even Brit Hume, by the way, was calling out the White House this morning. That might be the thing that caused them to flip.
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0: is the Tom Hartman Program.
1: Something weird is going on in Missouri and with the Eighth Circuit Court of Appeals. You know, Missouri gerrymandered their maps. Then a federal court said, no, you can't use those gerrymandered maps. Then it went to the Supreme Court, and the Supreme Court said, no, you can't use those gerrymandered maps. And so they sent out ballots based on the old maps that weren't gerrymandered, and now the Eighth Circuit Court of Appeals says, no, you've got to use the gerrymandered maps. And, of course, this is going to go right back to the Supreme Court. Presumably, they will be seeking emergency relief, and we'll see within a few days, I'm guessing, what's going to happen here. But these Republicans, they will do anything to try to rig an election because they know that people want a national health care system. People, you know, it used to be in America. Right back when I was a kid, when I was growing up, you know, I had a company. Terry O'Connor and I started this company in 1971, the Woodley Herbal Company. We had 18 employees at the peak. We were making herbal teas and potpourries and smoking mixtures and all kinds of weird stuff, you know, herbal stuff, importing herbs by the ton. And we were paying, my recollection, and, you know, I wrote the checks every month, so $35 per month per person for complete comprehensive Blue Cross Blue Shield in 1971. Now, you know, go back and fact check my numbers. This is from memory. But the fact of the matter is we could easily afford to cover the health insurance costs of our employees. Nowadays, it's like $15,000 a year. I mean, it's just crazy. And Republicans are like, oh, and by the way, the affordable alternative, Obamacare, we're going to start kicking people off that. It's like they want a revolution or something. Anyhow, back to the environment. Between 1949 and 1982, now this is the post-war, post-World War II, the atomic age, basically. European countries, I assume probably in particular France, because they have so much nuclear power, but they dumped more than 200,000 barrels of low-level radioactive waste, more than 150,000 tons of radioactive waste into the Atlantic Ocean at depths of 9 to 16,000 feet. And for decades, nobody knew what happened. So a few months ago, some scientists sent down a crewed submersible, a little submarine, to check it out. And what they found is that the barrels are corroded and degrading, and their contents are spilling all over the seafloor. And a local ecosystem is getting very radioactive. These contain cesium-137, which biological systems think is calcium. No, wait a minute. Cesium

0: enough for us all to know. So, you know, we'll see where this goes. By the way, you know, Byron Donalds is running for governor of Florida. He's a Republican. Yesterday, he took all references to Donald Trump off his website, his campaign website. Just a little note for you. Things are happening. I'm telling you, Americans have figured out having a grifter, a rapist, a professional con man who supervises a family of professional con artists as president is probably not a good idea. It doesn't work out for the country. Now, Trump has made, what, $6 billion so far? His kids are making millions. Suddenly, they're defense contractors. But it's not so good for the rest of us.
1: This is the Tom Hartman Program.
0: When even a crackpot like Byron Donalds says, okay, enough, I'm not friendly with Trump anymore, please elect me. You know you've got a crisis. Jeff in Dearborn, Michigan. Hey, Jeff. Thanks for listening to us on TuneIn. Been a long time since I was in Dearborn. Beautiful town. What's on your mind?
2: I was thinking about your author that you had on earlier, Mr. Perkins, yeah?
0: Yeah, John Perkins.
2: Yeah, and it occurred to me what we're experiencing is maybe neo-mercantilism, do you think?
0: I wouldn't call it mercantilism. I mean, mercantilism is where countries engage in trade with each other in ways that are, you know, designed to benefit them. I'm not sure that's the best definition of mercantilism, but... Well, what's your definition, Jeff? What makes you say that?
2: Well, I had been doing some reading. I had a book that I found, an education book, I'm supposing, but at any rate, it went into Western European history and the French with their push into the U.S., or into North America, rather, and their approach was mercantilism.
0: Well, and pretty much everybody's was. Yeah, I mean, that was the essence of Alexander Hamilton's report on manufactures in 1791. It was an explication of mercantilism, wasn't it?
2: Well, what I was thinking, though, was that the Frenchman, Cardinal Richelieu, I think the guy's name was, and he was the one that was the biggest proponent of it. And I thought of Mr. Perkins as the Richelieu of his time.
0: Oh, you're talking about mercantilism as a system for exploiting foreign resources. Yeah, the French had a huge program here in North America, mostly trapping fur.
2: Yeah, yeah.
0: Interesting.
2: So just food for thought.
0: Yeah, okay. Well, Jeff, thank you. Thank you. That was an interesting call.
2: Hey, thanks for having me. Take care, mate.
0: Sure enough. Gary in Monroe, Georgia. Hey, Gary, what's up?
3: Hello, Tom. Thank you once more. And once more, bear with me, okay, please? Because I know we're on the same wavelength.
0: Yeah.
3: I'm willing to take a chance to say that. While I totally agree 1,000,000% that we're led by a monster, the Trumpster and his monster wannabes, it is not the core problem. The core problem is, and I will maintain this until they bury me, I wish it wasn't, we have a deep culture problem. Hmm. How long can we even blame the monster?
0: Yeah.
3: I think too many of us, good Americans, probably better than me, are too cocky and cavalier in their lifestyles. They've got money. That's the difference. The money is very deep.
0: Yeah.
3: You ask yourself the great question. This shouldn't be. Why is this happening? There has to be a reason why this continues to happen. And it's not saying, oh, sure, Trump is in the office.
0: Yeah,
3: that's part of it. But more than that, it's us.
0: We have a culture
3: really
0: that celebrates greed.
3: Yes, I'm sorry to say that. We're too sure of ourselves overall.
0: Mm.
3: And that does not bring humility. Hence, no progress. No real progress. That's the reason.
0: Yeah.
3: I really believe that.
0: Yeah.
3: And it's going to take a while. We can change it.
0: I think so, too. And I think we saw this in 1933, and I think we're about to see it again. And arguably, we saw it in 1965.
3: Exactly.
0: Gary,
3: all right.
0: Gary, thanks a lot for the call. It's always good hearing from you. I appreciate it. Greed has no heart. Gary's original rant, going back a decade or more. We'll be right back with more of the news. Well, actually, more of your calls. What's on

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0: was right.
1: Pat in Lakewood, Washington. Hey, Pat, what's up?
2: We had a cabin in Canada for 18 years. We recently sold because we moved up to Lakewood, Washington. Anyway, I talked to my neighbors because I worked really hard on a single-payer initiative we had in California in the mid-90s, and we got buried. But anyway, I asked them, the couple had one child. They pay $104 a month for health insurance.
1: Right, that's their another Medicare fee.
2: Another neighbor was working on an outer island in the woods, and he got a stick in his eye, twig or whatever, injured his eye. They sent a float plane out, picked him up, flew him to Victoria, where they decided he needed to go to Vancouver. They flew him over to Vancouver. He went in a hospital. He had eye surgery. He was there for close to 2 weeks. And when he was able to get out of the hospital, they flew him all the way back out to where he was working, and it didn't cost him a cent. And that same guy, he was in Phuket when it was in Thailand, when it got hit by that big tidal wave, you remember, a few years back?
1: Yeah.
2: And he was on the beach, and he got picked up by the tidal wave and washed up a mountainside with hundreds of other people. And when the water receded, his body landed in this low spot with hundreds of dead people, and they were loading the bodies into trucks. And when they got to him, he made a noise, and they said, "This one's alive." And they took him to the hospital. He was in a coma for 2 weeks.
1: Wow!
2: And he woke up, and it didn't cost him a cent. But when he went back to Canada, the Canadian government pays him $500 a month for that incident that happened to him when he was in Thailand.
1: Wow.
2: And he always worked for cash, so he didn't have any, he's going to get Social Security when he reaches the age. Mm-hmm. He probably won't get as much as if he was on a payroll, but he, right. He gets that $500 a month, and he got that treatment, all that treatment for, and it didn't cost him anything.
1: Very remarkable.
2: Meanwhile, I'll just real quickly, my wife and I lived in California. We moved to Washington 3 years ago. And my wife, we got our insurance through my wife's job, and it was at a big HMO. I won't name the name, but it's the biggest one in Northern California and started in Washington. Anyway, I was a flooring guy, and I injured my back, and I had really bad sciatica. It got to the point where one day I had a cup of coffee in the morning, and when I got up, I went down. I couldn't walk. It was so painful. And the HMO was... What they did was for 2 years, they would stick needles in my spine to give me an epidural to kill the pain.
1: Oh, geez.
2: It would last, each time it lasted less time.
1: Yeah.
2: And finally, after 2 years, they agreed that I needed surgery, but we were going to have to drive 150 miles instead of doing it in the city we lived in, or we didn't live there, but that's where our HMO was. And we were
1: to find somebody in network.
2: A friend of my wife's was a doc. She was a doctor, and she had a childhood friend whose husband sold insurance, and he was able to get us out of the Medicare Advantage program that we're in that HMO, and we got regular Medicare. After we got set up with regular Medicare, we also got a supplemental policy from the Blue Cross.
1: Right.
2: Anyway. I went to an orthopedic surgeon. He ordered an MRI, which I got immediately, and then he set up surgery, and he did the surgery, all of this in about 2-3 weeks. And the surgery was incredible. I woke up from the surgery, and the physical therapist came in. We walked around the hospital, and the pain was gone.
1: Oh,
2: I
1: went through the same thing, Pat. I had a disc that exploded, basically. I was trying to lift a 170-pound transformer onto the boat that we lived on. And, my doctor referred me to a specialist. The specialist got me in. I got the surgery. It was all in a matter of a few weeks. Medicare paid for every penny of it. Nobody ever challenged it. There was just no middlemen because it was real Medicare, just like you.
2: Yeah.
1: It's incredible.
2: Yeah, the same surgeon did my upper neck. I did the lower back than the first time, but I had some problem with three discs they had to take out and replace and bolt everything together through a little tiny one-inch slit in my neck.
1: Yep.
2: I couldn't believe it.
1: Yeah,
2: it but same thing. It was the next day, whatever was bugging me, it was gone.
1: Yeah.
2: And it's been about 6 years now.
1: Yeah.
2: And
1: it's amazing what they can do these days. But then you get some insurance company in the middle going, oh, wait a minute, we're not going to pay for that. And you can't even, and you didn't ask us before. I mean, it's crazy. Pat, thank you. Thanks for the testimonial. It's fascinating.
2: Oh, so,
1: good to hear from you.
2: Yep.
1: Back with more of your calls in just a minute. Stay with us.
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1: It's the place where smart people get their news. 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
1: Paul in Woodinville, Washington. Hey, Paul, what's up?
4: Conservatism, a gateway to fascism, and I was just thinking, well, maybe in the sense that bronchitis can lead to pneumonia, conservative is a degenerative process. You know, Randy Rhodes used to say that conservatism is a racket.
1: Mm-hmm.
4: In order to be a conservative, you have to be willing to believe and promulgate lies and untruths. And, you know, indeed, engage in hyperbole and hypocrisy. By the way, Ayn Rand, the poster child for that, Russian-born writer who brings her chain-smoking self to the United States and gets on Social Security and Medicare. You know, the one who's all about
1: when the lung cancer
4: their own
1: hit her.
4: Selfish...
1: When the lung cancer hit her, yeah.
4: Yeah, exactly. And so, somehow the self-made person didn't apply anymore. I mean, that's the hypocrisy. And that's... So I don't know any conservatives. I don't know if there's any conservative around me. Because remember what conservative meant, it seemed to at one time, was the limited government, what the people can do for themselves. But that's not where it's ended up, because
1: right.
4: in alliance with capitalism and corporatism, now government is all in control.
1: I can't think of any fascist movement in history that didn't start as a conservative movement. Can you?
4: Well, absolutely. It's like, again, like I said, it's a degenerative disease condition. It's an unstable political point of view because it's based in lies. You know, you had that call last week, DJ from Wisconsin, talking about the Iran, and you declined to debate with him. He said, well, I encourage you to push back on me. And it's like, and I said, I knew why you didn't, because everything he said was untrue.
1: Yeah.
4: And so all you'd be doing is trying to correct his lies.
1: Right, validating his frame.
4: And he's not going to accept that. So there's no engaging. And you know, the thing is now is that it's not a political position to be conservative, because all they say, by the way, is that, you know, when they have for 20 years, since 2004, when, you know, George W. Bush was not a popular president, but they always say, better than a Democrat. Democrats are evil. And that's all the repeat MAGAs talk about. Family members who are repeat MAGAs, their lives are complete crap shows, all of their own making, by the way. And they're still voting MAGA because none of what is their fault. None of what's happened to them is their fault. And they're being hit the worst, the hardest.
1: Mm-hmm.
4: Very financially, and yet they're hip to the blame somebody else. None of it's their fault, and they wouldn't vote for a Democrat. Democrats are evil. So that's the way. I don't want to get into the let's call conservatism evil. The other thing is evil is on the plane of, you know, the eternal struggle between good and evil, and we better hope that Donald Trump isn't evil, because that means an election can't, you know, he can't be undone by political means, and that's what we're going to have to hope is the case, unless we're planning to overthrow our government.
1: I think we can constrain evil. I mean, isn't it the whole point of our prisons?
4: No, it's to constrain lawlessness. But evil is, when you talk about it in those terms, no, and the Bible, for instance, would advocate that you turn away from evil. Don't engage with it. Don't get down in the mud with evil, because you will lose.
1: Mm.
4: So we talk about in that sense, I don't want to ascribe the power of evil to Donald Trump.
1: Interesting
4: he's,
1: point.
4: He's not that good, believe me.
1: Yeah,
4: he's not even as good as Hitler. He's not that good.
1: Yeah, it's going to be interesting with the media shutting Donald Trump off this week. What's the old saying? Don't ever, wrestle with a pig. Not only will you get dirty, but the pig enjoys it.
4: Yep.
1: There you go. Paul, thank you. Thank you very much. And Randy was right. Conservatism is a con. Thank you. Exposing the con in conservative. I'll be back with you in just a minute. Stay tuned. Avner in West Los Angeles, California. Hey, Avner, what's on your mind today?
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the high desert and the great American Southwest. I bid you good evening, good morning, good afternoon, whatever the case may be, wherever you are, welcome to Midnight in the Desert. Every single time zone around the world covered like a blanket by this program. I'm Art Bell, and it's great to be here tonight. Really great to be here tonight. Thought I wasn't going to be here tonight, actually. And I'm not all here tonight. If you follow me, I spent the afternoon pretty much following a very nice guy from LV.net around. And you know what it was? It was a wire. It was a wire. After changing about 30 plugs back and forth, back and forth, back and forth, new equipment here, new equipment there, in the end, like I always thought, it was a wire. All right, so we have two rules for this program, no bad language, and only one call per show. And that's the totality of our rules. When I get done with that, I always throw it on the floor. It's all the rules. I was in a pretty bad mood, actually, until... I really love this. Somebody named Tiger Lily from Belgab, those vaguely lovable people over there. I do have to thank people, don't I? So I might as well do that. Telos, Joe Talbot, thank you. Keith Rowland, my webmaster, thank you. Heather Wade, my producer, a big thank you. Stream Guys, of course, LV.net, really big thank you. Sales, Pete Eberhardt, TuneIn Radio, and Leo Ashcraft, Dark Matter News. Anyway, I got this mood enhancer from Belgab. Some gal named Tiger Lily wrote, please meet a group of glorious fangirls from Belgab. Because you mentioned a cult for you, we formed the Vestal Virgins of the Dark, a.k.a. Arts Tarts. We post your praises, herd trolls, and do some female bonding. Would love a shout-out from you. You get it. I read that, and if that doesn't cause you to laugh, nothing will. So... thank you. I really did get a laugh on that. You know, just when I needed it. So last night's show was a little buffering, right? And other than that, though, it was scary as hell. Dr. Jacobs. And that one actually scared me. And I don't scare easily. I really don't, but that one scared me. Well, shadow guys scare me, but that one scared me. And I've been wondering, his talk of hybrids, hubrids, if the human race were being invaded, would we even know it? And the answer to that is probably not, right? I would say the answer is probably not. Well, the day was all about the Pope. CNN did nothing but Pope-to-Pope coverage. And it was good. It really was good, and it was good to see the Pope here. Other news, plunging Congress into even deeper turmoil. Unbelievably, House Speaker John Bonner abruptly announced his resignation on Friday, shutting down a Tea Party drive to depose him, but opening up lots and lots of fresh troubles for the Republicans. John Bonner resigning. Wow. So, it was very emotional. It was said it was in a closed-door meeting, so I don't really know what went on, but it must have been rough. Skeptical of Chinese assurances on cyber spying, the President of the U.S., our President, and the President of China stood side by side and pledged their countries would not conduct nor support any such hacking in the future. Do you believe that? Not me. Anyway, they stood there and promised it. Huh. What's it like to be a politician? So, that's kind of the news of the day. While mysterious sky booms continue to plague the United Kingdom,
whatever the source, the UK is also now the location of an entirely different sort of mysterious sound. It is the lingering ghostly wail of, get this, an old air raid siren. Adding to the utter high strangeness of the phantom air raid siren is the fact that nobody seems to be able to pinpoint a location. And on a remote British Columbian island, residents of Alert Bay, that's the name of it, say, well, the screams aren't anything new. And they've been reported for years, as have sightings of a big, hairy humanoid creature in remote areas of the small island. The unidentified cryptid also seems to have a temper, as nasty as the smell that it leaves behind, and has been reported ripping up trees, tossing them at witnesses. Is it a lonely Sasquatch, stranded on this island somehow? My thoughts have not left the show we did last night with Dr. Jacobs. And they probably won't leave that for a long time to come. I am going to open up a special line tonight. And I am going to call it... I mean, we are in deeply troubled times. You would all admit that, right? These have to be deeply troubled times. So I'm opening up something I'm going to call the I'm losing my mind line. It's a new one. We've never done that. If you think you're losing your mind, and there must be a lot of you out there, right? Because a lot of crazy stuff is going on. A lot of violence in America, a lot of crazy head-shaking stuff. So, I'm losing my mind line. Area code 575-208-7787. If you think you are in substantial danger of losing your mind, then that's the number you want to call. Area code 575-208-7787. I'm losing my mind line. Other than that, let me give you the open lines how to get hold of his speech right now, okay? Now, this generally only comes once a week now, so you got to put up with it. Our public line, the one anybody and everybody can call, is 1-952-225-5278, right? Area code 952-225-5278. Now, the cool way to call us, aside from the phone, which is fine, is by Skype. Now, everybody with a smartphone can do it. If you've got a smartphone, listen carefully. All you do is download Skype. Go to your store, whatever it is, where you get your toys and your apps, and download Skype. It's free. And when you get Skype and you get it set up, you go to the little plus sign. The little plus sign. You cannot dial us. What everybody's mistake is, after they get Skype, they go to the place where you dial a number and put in MITD. You can't do that. You go to add a contact. Okay? Add a contact. And then you add us. If you're in North America, America and Canada, you would add MITD51. That's MITD, as in midnight in the desert, 51. If you're outside North America, MITD55 is what you add. And even though we don't respond to you and grab you as a contact, it doesn't matter because we are now in your contact list, you will notice. So, from then on, you can just grab your phone, go to the contacts, and hit MITD whatever, and you're in. And you're going to sound good, too, as long as you don't talk to us on a speakerphone. If you're going to call us, talk to us as you would on a phone, because that's what you've got, is a phone. And don't forget, I'm losing my mind line at area code 575-208-7787, and that about
covers it, I think. So what I'm going to do is take a quick break. And when we get back, I have no idea what's going to happen. But I'm sure something will. Open lines, anything goes, actually, this night, midnight in the desert. I'm Art Bell.

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1: Always did love girl hunting, definitely. All right, everybody, it's Open Lines and Anything Goes. Sometimes it's kind of fun to take a bumper song and start it and then finish it. You know, let it kind of play out where you get to your actually both parts. Where to begin? It's hard to know, but I think I'm going to go for Tiger Lily from Belgab. Tiger Lily, are you really there? No, you're not. That's too bad. That was Tiger Lily from Belgab, or was supposed to be. I don't know what happened to her. Tim, hey, how you doing? Hello, Tim. Tim's not there. Really? That's two people not there. Well, what do I have to lose? Except my own mind, right? So let's go to I Think I'm Losing My Mind line and say hello there.
2: Hi, how you doing, Art?
1: I'm doing okay. Are you in danger of losing your mind?
2: Well, yes, because I'm living in Philly, and the Pope's coming in a couple days, so of course I am.
1: You're in Chile?
2: Yeah, Philadelphia.
1: Oh, Chile, Philadelphia.
2: Yeah, Philadelphia.
1: Okay.
2: The Pope's coming in a couple days.
1: He is,
2: now,
1: yes.
2: My question is, well, yesterday, I could have sworn you had the same guest on. It felt like deja vu. I don't know if, like, you weren't there or whatever, but...
1: What do you mean?
2: I feel like
1: yesterday was Dr. Jacobs, right?
2: Yeah, I could have sworn, like a week ago, though, there you were on with Dr. Jacobs. I could have sworn. It felt like deja vu.
1: Okay, well, you are losing your mind. You qualify.
2: Yeah. Can I say hi to everybody on TuneIn Chat? It's great.
1: You can. Hello, TuneIn Chat. I know they do chat during the show, and that's pretty cool. Yeah. Done deal. You've said hello. So hold on to what you got left.
2: All right.
1: Take care. I'm losing my mind line. I couldn't resist. Area code 575-208-7787. And, boy, that line is filling up awfully fast. Nevertheless, I'm going to go over here to Matthew, I think. Hello, Matthew, you're on the air.
3: Well, Mr. Bell.
1: Yes, indeed.
3: How are you? I hope I'm sounding okay here.
1: You're sounding fine. And I don't rule out the fact that people calling on Skype may also be losing their minds. So if that's the case, you know.
3: Oh, I lost my mind years ago. That's all right.
1: That's good.
3: I was interested in last night's show. Dr. Jacobs, is it just me or is he getting more and more cynical?
1: Well, I think he is getting more cynical, but I can't blame him in view of the topic that he was talking about. I mean, he's saying there is an invasion of Earth going on right now. And hey, you know what? After the show, I went home last night and my wife reminded me that about, what is it now, one, I think, in 58 males are now coming up with autism. One in 58, which is so totally through the roof that I don't know why it didn't occur to me last night. I wish I said you should have texted me. But could it be that we're slowly being taken over and affected?
3: I don't know. I can't remember where it was, but a scientist, an astronomer, somebody looked at, you're of course familiar with Betty and Barney Hill.
1: Oh yes, of course.
3: I believe an astronomer said that there's pretty much no way she could have come up with this star chart by random.
1: Mm-hmm.
3: That he's thinking that this is just one more, proof that this happened, that this this intelligence, whatever it was from the Zeta Reticuli system. I don't know if you caught that on the news anywhere.
1: No, not particularly. But who knows? They may have been. That's a very popular place in the UFO world, Zeta Reticuli.
3: Yes.
1: All right. Well, listen, thank you very much. I'm also reminded, by the way, that this is the weekend of the super blood moon, right? Eclipse. A super blood moon eclipse. And, of course, the people who thought we were all going to die on the 23rd have revised to the 28th, I believe. So that's the new day to die, is the 28th, according to, well, the Internet. I'm going to try this one more time. Tiger Lily, hello.
4: Hi, Art.
1: Oh, it is. It is you. You are there.
4: Yes, it is me. Hi.
1: Hi there. So I came to you before, and you said nothing.
4: I know. I heard the bleep, and then I couldn't hear your voice at all. So I started talking.
1: Well, everybody knows, when you call on Skype, if you hear audio, like my voice, music, whatever we happen to have on at the moment, it means you're going to get through. So just relax, turn down your device, and wait until... You sent me that, huh? I love it.
4: Yeah, that was me. Yeah, I'm a Skype novice, but had to give it a shot.
1: The Vestal Virgins of the Dark, a.k.a. Arts Tarts. I was in a lousy mood until I looked at that, and I went, wow.
4: Well, that's what we're all about, Art. We want to keep you happy.
1: Well, thank you. I was tromping around in a field back and forth, checking on wires today for a large part of the day, so I needed happy.
4: You know what our theory is?
1: What?
4: Dave Rats.
1: It's what?
4: Dave Rats.
1: Yes, well, no comment.
4: Okay, we made the comment for you.
1: You wouldn't expect me to make a comment, now would you?
4: No, of course not. That's what we're here for.
1: Vestal virgins, really. Anyway, Vestal people, anyway.
4: Yes, Vestal virgins.
1: All right. Tiger Lily, thank you, and you owe everybody on Belgab.
4: Thanks. Love you, Art. Bye.
1: Take care. Bye. Vestal, anyway. Hello there. You're on the air, on the phone. Yes.
5: Hey, how you doing, Art?
1: I'm doing fine, thank you.
5: I have a shadow person story.
1: Okay.
5: And up until a few weeks ago, I didn't know what to call this thing until I started listening to the show more since you've been back on the air. But about 20 years ago, I live in Phoenix right now, but about 20 years ago when I was in Chicago, lived in my mother's house, had my room in the basement, you know, I was in my teens. Woke up and I saw this dark, like a male figure standing at the foot of my bed.
1: Mm-hmm.
5: The only light was coming through the window from the street lights, so I could see the outline real good. So I was kind of course, I was afraid looking at this thing. It was pretty tall. So he jumps in the bed, literally, and we start wrestling. And all I could say was it wasn't much of a wrestling match because he was way stronger than me and tossed me around the bed like I was a rag doll.
1: I am so in sympathy with you. I didn't get tossed around. I didn't get attacked. But I have seen now one of these damn things, and I don't ever want to see one again.
5: Yeah. He tossed me around. Finally, he let me go, and he stood back at the foot of the bed. My remote control was laying in the bed with me, was sitting at the foot of the bed. So I grabbed my remote control with the strength that I had left, and I threw it at this thing. He disappeared. But when he disappeared, it was like he kind of, like, you know, went down.
1: It's the old, like, remote control defense.
5: Exactly. So I didn't know what to do but throw that thing. And so I got up out the bed, and I remember I was so tired that I literally crawled up maybe like 13 stairs, you know, to go into the kitchen. I get into the kitchen. I'm sitting at the kitchen table, and my mother comes in. She was an early riser. She comes in to make her coffee. And I guess it was obvious that something was wrong because she turned and looked at me. It was Sunday morning. She turned and looked at me and said, "What the hell is wrong with you?"
1: Uh-huh.
5: So I explained to her what happened. And she just stood there and just kind of kept doing what she was doing, but she had a look of concern on her face. And she said, well, you want to go to church with me today? And I, after that experience, I felt like I had to do something. But that experience stayed with me all to this point. And I never knew what to call it until like a few shows ago, and I heard the term shadow person. I said, well, maybe that's what it was.
1: That's, sir, what it was. And I've got something for you now. I want you to listen on the air. The following is from Jason Offit. And it's called When Shadow People Attack. And since he brought it up, I can't resist. The first thought that crossed Stephen Painter's 5-year-old mind was that someone had broken into his house in Bury, Great Manchester, England. Around 1986, my mother took me around the local estate to her friend's house, says Painter. I believe she'd been burgled because her kitchen, her entire kitchen, was covered, and I do mean covered, in big black handprints, almost animal-like. Well, he didn't say anything about the obvious black handprints, not until later. I mentioned the incident to my mother, what I saw. She looked at me and said, nothing on the wall, Stephen. Now, he didn't know how that could be. The prints were there. His mother's friend said she saw the shadows and the image of the dark faces on the walls. His mother was immune. There was nothing on the wall from her point of view. From that point, dark images have followed Painter. The animal-like prints he saw when he was 5 have now turned into entities. I've seen a big black mess with red eyes always at my door, he said. The hat man always in the background, and typical shadow people just like our shadows on a sunny day. These typical shadow people have become so commonplace to Painter, he's given them a nickname. He calls them Joeys. He sees these Joeys mostly in his dreams, and the dreams are violent. Every time after this that I've encountered these beings, I've always been in a sluggish state, able to see my body in bed, he says. I've always been chased. They blocked my doorways, tried to scratch or make physical contact with me. Doctors have told Painter these dreams are caused by some kind of sleep disorder. These situations are like an out-of-body experience, he says. I see myself in the bed. In fact, at 16, he dreamt he was outside being chased through the garden into the house and onto his bed that started to envelop him. I woke, but I couldn't move. I felt I'd just run the London Marathon. I had a cramp in my left leg. More recently, though, he's been discovering physical marks. I have actually awoke, usually feeling like I've been active all night, muscles tense, aching, even fingers hurting. He said on 2 occasions I've had scratches on my side, my right side, always after an encounter. During his encounters, Joeys are always the ones to approach him. The hat man simply stands in the background watching. None of these encounters, however, equal what Painter calls the attack. It was around 3 years ago. I went to bed as normal, got my usual pre-attack buzzing, and I fell asleep, says he. Next thing he knew, he stood at the side of his bed, looking at his body, lying next to his then-girlfriend, his eyes frozen open. I knew instantly what was going on, tried to wake up. I panicked, because I never have seen myself like that, and I thought I was dying. Painter's dream self-turned and saw 3 shadows, entities, if you will, in the room, two Joeys and the hat man. I'm now confused and scared more than usual. One of the shadow entities lunged at Painter. The other reached out to scratch him. As usual, during this dream state, Painter's movements were slow, like he was moving underwater, but Painter, a jiu-jitsu instructor, fought them off. I've never done it before or since, but I went for them, and they put up no resistance. Isn't that interesting and kind of like the story we just heard? He wrestled with the shadow people. Landing enough punches, they retreated behind the hat man. I then turned around, and for the first time, I saw a line, a silvery thread. kind of like a tail, if you will. He thought he was crazy. But you know what? His girlfriend saw them as well. Saw whatever the doctors told him. They were real.

0: that darkest time between dusk and dawn. From the high desert, it's Art Bell's Midnight in the Desert. Now, here's Art.
1: Here I am. It's open lines. Anything you want to talk about is fair game. Don't forget, we have a I'm losing my mind line. And if you get on, you better sound like you're really losing it. That number is area code 575-208-7787. And not to spoil the otherwise good mood, but here is Mr. Cool in Australia. Yo, Mr. Cool. Did you hear that Stephanie Seneff, who is a senior research scientist at MIT, said that at today's rate, in 10 years' time, one in every two children will be autistic? God, I mean, I've heard some terrible things, but that rate's up near the top. Let me say it again, just in case you want to look it up. Did you hear that Stephanie Seneff, who is a researcher, a scientist at MIT, said that at today's rate, in 10 years' time, one in every two children will be autistic? And if that isn't scary, I mean, that rate's right up there in my mind with a full invasion of Earth, frankly, which we also heard about last night. On I'm Losing My Mind line, you were on the air. Hello.
2: Hey, Art.
1: Hey.
2: I'm calling from La Crosse, Wisconsin.
1: You are. Okay.
2: Yes.
1: And you think you're losing your mind, why?
2: Oh, hell yeah. I know I'm not supposed to swear.
1: Well,
2: I am losing my mind.
1: Why?
2: Here's the deal. I don't think the world's flat. I know that we've been to the moon.
1: Oh, no, wait a minute. You don't think the world's flat? You don't think the sun is a mere 3,000 miles above our heads?
2: It could be 3,000 miles above our head.
1: Okay, you are losing
2: your
1: mind.
2: I don't think the world is flat. Yeah, ignore all that. Ignore the guy behind the mirror. Here's the thing.
1: Yes?
2: and I know you're not like a trafficker of, kind of controversial subjects. But
1: what are you talking about? That's all we have here is controversial subjects.
2: This whole thing about Black Lives Matter, I swear, I'm not a racist, and I have no problems with anybody.
1: Usually when somebody says, I'm not a racist, they're about to make a racist remark.
2: Yeah, that's exactly why I almost didn't call in.
1: Yeah, well, probably you shouldn't have.
2: All right.
1: Don't make a racist remark. I don't want to hear a racist remark.
2: I'm not...
1: There must be other reasons that you're losing your mind.
2: The other reason that is the only reason I'm losing my mind.
1: Because you want to say something racist?
2: No, I'm not, Art. I promise I'm not.
1: Well, then what?
2: But this whole thing about Black Lives Matter... And then you have police lives matter.
1: All lives matter.
2: Yes, exactly, Art. That's all I'm saying.
1: All right. Well, then you're not losing your mind, and you don't qualify to be on that line, really. Even though you did sound a little iffy, I'll give you that. But only if you really think you're losing your mind should you call that line. If you're on the edge, maybe, of doing something awful. I mean, look how crazy society is today. And I'm giving you an opportunity to open up before you act on something foolish. It's area code 575-208-7787. I'm losing my mind line. Craig, you're on the air. How's your mind?
3: It's hanging in there, Art.
1: Good.
3: My first Skype call, how am I sounding?
1: Just like you're right here.
3: Excellent. So I've had the strangest experience I've ever had in my life in August, and I thought maybe you could give me some feedback and let me know how to proceed. Have you got a minute for a story?
1: Sure. But, I mean, even before you tell it, I can tell you that you don't have long to live.
3: Well, that's, yeah, that's kind of the gist of the story, I'm afraid.
1: Yeah, I read minds, and that may make me a hybrid, but go ahead.
3: Okay, so, and it is so nice to have you back on the air. And that was a very, very scary show last night.
1: Yes, it was.
3: Okay, so let me just give you a little bit of quick background about me so that this little experience will make sense. So I'm in my 50s. My daughter is in her 20s. She has no children. I have no grandchildren. One of my hobbies, I have a little fleet of kind of vintage motorcycles and classic cars, all in various states of disrepair, that I drive around during the summer.
1: Probably all over the yard, right?
3: I've got a big warehouse that I put them in, so they're not sitting out getting rusty.
1: Okay. But,
3: and I've always told her, look, when I'm gone, you can do anything you want with these cars and motorcycles. The only thing is I've got this 1931 Model A that's been in the family since the 50s. My dad and I restored it. Please keep that. And then I've got this little Honda, 1972 Honda XL250 that was my first big motorcycle, and it is just like in showroom condition. So those are the only two that, you know, that I'd like to see stay in the family.
1: Yes.
3: So during the summer, I like to get up early and before I go into the office, and I'll stop in at Starbucks with my planner and have a cup of coffee and get ready for the day, usually between 6:30 and 7. So second week of August, I think it was the Wednesday, the 12th, I am sitting in Starbucks having a cup of coffee. I'd ridden my little Honda 250 down in the, that morning, and a fellow comes in, and he says, hey, whose little Honda is that outside? And I said, hey, it's mine. And he says, hey, I've got one, you know, that's just like that.
1: Mm-hmm.
3: And so he comes over to the table, and he stands there, and we chat for a few minutes. And you know how sometimes you just run into somebody and you just have this rapport with them. And I mean, this guy looked like he was maybe in his late 20s, early 30s. And we talked about cars and motorcycles. And in this short conversation we had, he also mentioned, he said, my grandfather left me a Model A and this bike. And I said, oh, that's a coincidence, because I've got a Model A as well. And I'm thinking, God, you know, I had to get to know this guy.
1: Guy of my soul, brother. Yeah.
3: Yeah. You know, somebody that, you know, that gets their hands greasy, and we can, you know, work on these vehicles together.
1: Yes.
3: So, we talked for a few minutes, I was going to go get a refill, and my cup is empty. So I stand up on the side table and I said, hey, can I get you a cup of coffee? Because he hadn't gone to get one. And he said, no, he said, I don't have much time. He said, I really need to be going. He said, but I need to tell you something. He said, and I know this is going to sound crazy. He said, but, and I can't tell you how I know. And it was really weird. And he started to get all serious, looking right in my eyes, and his tears started to well up in his eyes. And he says, do not go to Alaska in October. And I probably go, I'm a geologist. I go work all over the western U.S. and I go to Alaska 5, 6, 7 times a year. And I didn't have a trip planned, but, and I kind of laughed, and he said, you know, he said, I can't tell you how, you know, I know this, but I just need to tell you, do not go. And, you know, and tears were in his eyes, and he reached out and grabbed around me and gave me a big hug, and he whispered something while he was hugging me, and I was so kind of taken aback. And you know how sometimes when you hear something and it takes a little while to, I didn't understand what he said. And he let go of me and said, remember that. And he turned and strode towards the door, and I saw him go out the door and past the windows. And I sat there for about 10 seconds processing, what did he say? And suddenly it came to me. He said, love you, Grandpa. And
1: oh my God. Oh my God.
3: And so, and it's like, I took off out the door and around the corner. And just as I rounded the door around the corner, I kind of saw this flash, and it was, you know, it's like 6:45. It's early in the morning. And, you know, and it could have been like the sun glinting off a windshield or something. But when I came around the corner, there was no one there. And there weren't any cars. And it's like 250 feet to the next doorway.
1: Yeah.
3: And there was nobody there. And, you know, I'm a scientist, and I don't know how to, you know, I mean, yeah, this flash could have been, like I said, the reflection, and this guy could have just been a coincidence, and maybe he was messing with me, but
1: doesn't sound like it to me.
3: I don't know. So what do you take from that, Art? That's
1: I don't know. Are you going?
3: Experience.
1: Are you? Did you go to Alaska?
3: The reason I'm calling is yesterday a proposal came across my desk for a project in Juneau for October.
1: I don't think I'd go if I were you. I would take that literally and seriously, and I wouldn't go.
3: So, you know, and I'm almost tempted to just to see what would happen.
1: Well, you remember at the beginning of the call what I said, right?
3: Yes.
1: Don't go.
3: Okay, so...
1: And if you do go, well, I was going to say call me, but, you know, that chance might not come up.
3: But anyway, very strange experience. So, I mean, you know, all I've heard about time travel is you can only go forward, you can't go backwards.
1: Oh, what do we know about time travel? Come on.
3: Yeah.
1: Really. If it comes to pass, I would imagine going in either direction could be certainly possible. And remind me again, what did he whisper to you?
3: He said, love you, Grandpa.
1: Have a good night, sir. And trust me, don't go to Alaska. That sounds serious. That was a whale of a call, wasn't it? Mark, hello.
4: Yeah, hi, Art. How are you?
1: I'm well, thank you.
4: Good. Good morning from Bern. The sun is just coming up.
1: Bern, Switzerland.
4: Say again?
1: Switzerland.
4: Yes.
1: Yes.
4: And I think there's a collective going crazy going on, Art. I've been divorced 10 years.
1: I agree. And that's why I had the I'm losing my mind line.
4: Yeah, and I just want to tell you, the collective craziness that I'm seeing is I've been dating 10 years now since my divorce, and I'm noticing a change in behavior of the women I'm dating, and I don't think it's because of the specific women I'm dating. I just think
1: change in behavior of what nature?
4: Yeah, they want sex immediately, first date sex, and they don't want relationships.
1: Oh my God.
4: And I think this is a change. People think that things are unstable, and they simply want to go and get what they can get and not think long term.
1: You feel used?
4: No.
1: Do you feel fortunate?
4: I feel that people don't think that there's long term planning to be done anymore.
1: Yeah, I hear you. Well, every time we pass a date for the world to be devoured and destroyed by some sort of incoming rock, they change the date, push ahead a little bit. Now it's supposed to be the 28th, I hear.
4: Yeah. By the way, the show with Dr. Jacobs yesterday was unbelievable.
1: It was.
4: But believable.
1: Yes, I'm afraid it was, and I don't rule out what he says. I mean, for somebody of his qualification to come on the air and say what he said last night alone is astounding. I'm not sure if anybody else picked up on it who's interviewed the man lately, but, you know, it came to the point where I said, hey, that's mind control and that's an invasion. And he said, well, you said it as though nobody else has in response to what he's been saying lately. So, God, yeah, scary stuff. And
4: it could be that I've been meeting hybrids and that's why they want sex so quickly.
1: It could be. All I can say is have fun and stay neutral.
4: Thank you, Art, and love you.
1: Have a good night. Stay neutral. That's what the Swiss always do, right? They stay neutral. Let's go here. Michelle, hello.
5: Hello.
1: Michelle, I can barely hear you.
5: Hi.
1: You're on some kind of a... Michelle, hold on. You're on a computer or something, right?
5: Yes.
1: Okay, get right up near where the little, you know, microphone is in the computer, because you're too far away.
5: Okay. Can you hear me now?
1: No, you haven't found it yet. What is it you're talking into, Michelle?
5: I'm talking into the computer.
1: Okay, all right. Look at your computer very carefully. You see the rim around? Is it a laptop?
5: Yes, it is.
1: Yes, okay. So it's got a rim around it, right? And and somewhere in that rim, there's like a little dot of a hole. That would be a microphone. Get up real close to that and say something.
5: Okay, can you hear me now? Is that any better?
1: That is better, Michelle. And where are you?
5: I'm Sydney, Australia.
1: Oh, wow.
5: I've called you before.
1: Okay.
5: Okay. I wanted to talk about Dr. Jacobs. He's brilliant. I am an experiencer. I've only recently admitted that. And some of the things that he spoke about really resonated with me.
1: Okay, let's back up a little bit. Do you believe you've been abducted? Is that what you're saying?
5: Oh, absolutely, without a doubt. Many times in my lifetime.
1: Oh.
5: Yes. But in respect to the mind reading.
1: Yes.
5: Sorry, my heart is pounding because I don't speak of it. But it's very apparent. I can do it.

0: How does it come to you? Is it as though something is speaking in your mind, or can you hear thoughts? I mean, how does that work?
1: It, you can hear the thought, but most of all, it will come as a complete sentence. So let's say I'm, and this is something that I was very confused about in my 30s. Let's say I think of a friend, but I hear their voice, I hear them mention whatever it is that they mention, and the sentence that they say. And often I think, oh, I haven't spoken to Sarah for a while, let me give her a call. And I call them, call her or whomever, and they will say, we were just thinking about you, we were just talking about you.
0: Yes, actually, Michelle, there's a scientist doing a whole study on this right now. ESP, as it results, involves getting or making calls, you know, that I was just thinking about you kind of deal. So that's actually being studied.
1: But it's more to it than that. Okay, this is an example. I was sitting on a train once.
0: Yes.
1: Reading a book, minding my own business, and I started humming a tune. And the man that was behind me, I started seeing the tune, and then he tapped me on my shoulder and said, I was just thinking about that song.
0: Really?
1: Yeah.
0: So maybe you're projecting thoughts as well.
1: I've often wondered that. So that's why I said in my 30s I found it very confusing, and it got to the stage where I actually didn't want to call anybody. I didn't want to talk to any of my friends because I didn't know.
0: Can you try an experiment for me, Michelle? Can you try and get somebody to do something with your mind? Have you ever tried that?
1: To do something with my mind?
0: No. In other words, use your mind and try to get somebody to do something they otherwise would not do.
1: I've never tried that, and I've never thought of doing that.
0: Well, I'm suggesting to you that you try it.
1: Okay.
0: Can you give that a shot?
1: I have in the past thought of somebody and asked them to call me, and that happens.
0: Well, let's take it one step further.
1: I haven't spoken to for, like a year.
0: I've got it, Michelle. I've got it. What I want you to do is take it one step further and have them do something.

0: Kingdom of Nye in the high desert. This is Midnight in the Desert with Art Bell. Please ring Art's bell at 1-952-225-5278. That's 1-952-CALL-ART.
1: I can play a little more of my bumper music on Open Lines nights, and that's what we've got tonight. Open Lines, anything you want to talk about, actually, and we've already been down some pretty strange trails. And don't forget the I'm Losing My Mind line, which has been locked up full since we began the show. I'm just a little tentative about going there. That's 575, area code 575-208-7787. Going to the phone this time, and Great Falls, I think, something, Minnesota, Michigan? Great Falls, Minnesota,
2: Montana.
1: Probably.
2: Montana. It's Montana.
1: I shouldn't guess. It just says M. I'm sorry, it just says Great Falls, comma, M. So.
2: Well, at least it said Great Falls. I'm surprised.
1: Yeah, I am too.
2: Mm-hmm. And the man that just called a few calls back, don't go to Alaska in October.
1: And I agree. That was some freaky story.
2: He said my birthday too, and that freaked me out, and I heard it all, and I was listening so intently, and I was shaking, and I thought, no, he cannot go. He can come to Montana. There's a lot of bones to dig up out here.
1: You should also keep in mind the way I began the call, you know. You're not going to live very much longer, so you should take that as like a double warning.
2: Oh, definitely. I've got a story I've been wanting to tell you for years.
1: All right.
2: And it's something I don't think anybody has ever experienced before with Bigfoot.
1: Okay.
2: And it's absolutely true. And I don't have any pictures or anything, but it happened in 1978. And it was one of them real quiet, dark nights. And we're driving home from the lake, and the parents

0: are in the front and the kids are in the back, and I'm the 20-year-old, you know, with the holding the kids while they're sleeping.
1: No. Okay.
0: Off in distance, they saw something big, and they almost ran it over. So of course they slammed the brakes on.
1: So you're in the back seat with the kids.
0: I'm the back seat.
1: Yeah, okay.
0: Yep.
1: All right.
0: And it's dark, sort of creepy dark. And I'm thinking, okay, I wonder what it is. And he's got his headlights on. And I saw a flicker of it cross the road. He saw the whole thing cross the road. It come around really quickly, too, right around to the back of the trunk.
1: Yeah.
0: Okay? And you know the red, you know the older cars, I guess it was a I don't know what you call those things, tornado. And one of them tornados, that's the name.
1: Tornado, okay.
0: Yeah, one of them big old lights in the back like a boat.
1: Yes.
0: Yeah, and the guy, he had his foot on the brake, and the red lights was hitting this thing.
1: Yes.
0: I look up, and I see Bigfoot standing there, and I knew it was Bigfoot. Anyway,
1: and you knew this why? Bigfoot. I mean, you describe it.
0: I'm sitting there, and I'm looking at it. It was kind of reddish, but I'm pretty sure it was red, though. Even though that there was light on it that was red, the eyes were glowing red-ish orange.
1: Oh, really?
0: That creeped me out. That right there, just those. But the thing is, this is what happened. It, I'm shaking. It happened so fast. He picked up both his hands and slammed it down, his palms, on the back of the trunk. And the guy tells me, "Don't let the kids look back." And he put his foot on the gas. And boom, we were gone. Okay. Now, in my mind, in the memory, I was so freaked out. I honestly don't remember hearing a sound from the creature.
1: Well, if you had, it would have sounded something like that. That is the sound of a Bigfoot.
0: I met some researchers in Oregon in 1974 when we were all hiking, and they showed me some freshly done,
1: poop?
0: Oh, footprints out of cement or whatever that other is.
1: Okay.
0: Oh, yeah. And, yeah, we sat down and we talked for a while, and then we had to go down a 1,500-foot ravine to get down to the river. So we sat up there for a while before we went down. Anyway, they talked to me all about it, and then 4 years later, 1978, okay, so the next day, I'm just pacing the floor because I saw the dents in the trunk. I called the sheriff. He refused to come out. I called a researcher, and I don't remember who I called in the research, UFO researcher, by the way. They came out, took pictures, asked us the story, you know.
1: Wait. What did they take pictures of? Footprints or?
0: No, I'm sorry. They took pictures of the palm prints that were dented perfectly.
1: Oh, my God, really?
0: In the trunk.
1: You don't happen to still have those photographs, do you?
0: No, I didn't get them. They weren't mine. There was the researchers that we called. I called. I never got any. I asked, you know. And I never got to yet.
1: Well, how do you find...
0: Copies, of course I wanted that.
1: How do you find a Bigfoot researcher off the cuff? I mean, you can't pick up the phone book and look under B.
0: I called some UFO. It was a UFO researcher.
1: Ah.
0: It wasn't a Bigfoot. It was a paranormal type.
1: Okay, got you.
0: UFOs.
1: Right.
0: And I don't think it was Peter Davenport.
1: Davenport, right. But you, anyway, he took pictures.
0: Yes. Of the dents only.
1: Okay.
0: I don't know if there was hair. We didn't see, because believe me, I looked at that bumper. I looked at the everywhere for hair. I wanted some
1: hair.
0: I wanted proof.
1: Yep.
0: Yeah, that's something that you will never forget. And just to joke with me, this guy takes me over, a boyfriend of mine, right? 2 weeks later, he takes me over there on the bike and goes, "I know where Bigfoot lives." I go, "Yeah, right." So we go walking down this path, and I go, "What is that smell?" And it don't smell like anything you ever smelt before. Hmm. It's almost like a skunk and a bear. I've smelt bear, wet bear.
1: Right.
0: So, it's just stinky. Stinkier worse than a human, okay? And I'm going, "What is?" He goes, "Just listen." He picks up a rock, and he throws it down the path. And all of a sudden, you hear this, the same scream that you have on the tape is the exact kind of scream I heard, and I ran.
1: I would, too.
0: I didn't see it.
1: All right. Well, listen, thank you very, very much for the call. I would have run, too. No doubt about that. Anything that puts giant dents in the back of the car, oh, good Lord. Well, we do shows on Bigfoot a lot, as you know. It's one of the things we follow. And there you have it sounded like a real story to me. And let's go to our I'm losing my mind line. Hello?
2: Hello? Hello?
1: Yes, hello.
2: Okay, it's me then. Okay, hey, my name is Russell, by the way.
1: Russell, welcome to the program. And why do you think you're losing your mind?
2: Well, it might have something to do with the fact I've been listening to you for 30 years or something like that. I don't know. But
1: humorous, Russell.
2: By the way,
1: yes.
2: I love your show.
1: Thank you. So, Russell, actually, you're using this line just to call up and say, I like the show.
2: No, hell no. Listen,
1: okay, all right. Listen, Russell, number one, turn off your device. I've got to say that whatever device is playing the show in the background.
2: I will leave the room.
1: All right, leave the
2: better?
1: Room. Yes.
2: Is that better?
1: Yes.
2: Great.
1: Yes.
2: All right, here's the deal. Okay, for years, I'm getting tired of hearing the same crap that I've been living over and over again. Okay? Seems like everything that I've lived through, I've heard on these radio shows or I've seen it on TV and whatnot. It's at the point where I don't even like to say the words, I'm an abductee. I don't even like to say it anymore. It's ridiculous. Yeah, I feel ridiculous saying it.
1: So you are an abductee.
2: Can I finish losing my mind here for a second?
1: Yes, huh? You may.
2: Also, I've been living in deja vu constantly for the last couple of years. It's driving me insane. I'm sick and tired of living in deja vu. It's nuts. It's as if somebody keeps hitting freaking rewind on me.
1: So you're saying you're abducted again and again and again?
2: No. Well, only when I was younger. This deja vu thing is recently.
1: I see.
2: Okay. And the shadow people. I'm tired of hearing about shadow. I saw shadow people before they were even talking about it. Okay. To me, the shadow people, what they were to me, what I was saying was, I'm laying in bed at night or on the couch at night. But there's a little, your eyes adjust to the darkness, you know. But you see these people, they're darker than the darkness. It's like their energy absorbs what little bit of light there is in the night. And it just makes their space darker than the night that's around them.
1: Russell, it sounds it does sound like you're fed up. You know what would make you feel better?
2: I'm fed up with seeing my life being replayed.
1: I understand. You know what would make you feel better?
2: What?
1: Somebody's nagging on you in the background saying, I'm mad as hell. I'm mad as hell, and I'm not going to take it anymore.
2: Yeah, well, I say that every day to the old lady. It doesn't work.
1: Is that who I'm hearing in the background?
2: Yes, okay. Absolutely.
1: I mean, try it. It'll make you, we've got to put some feeling. I'm mad as hell, and I'm not going to take it anymore.
2: I'm mad as hell. I'm not going to take it anymore. Quit replaying my freaking life.
1: All right. You already feel better. I'm sure you do. Although I can tell that you're, slipping away a little. Jack, you're on the air.
3: Evening, Art.
1: Good evening.
3: Are you by chance a fan of Doctor Who?
1: Yeah, somewhat. Sure.
3: Do you remember a couple of seasons ago they had a race that they brought into the show called The Silence?
1: No, I'm sorry, I don't.
3: You should definitely look them up. I think they're based on the Shadow People.
1: Really? Well, you heard that last caller. He's just fed up.
3: I can understand him. I can understand him. I do have a quick question for you, though, sir.
1: Yes.
3: Could I quote you in a research paper for one of my college courses?
1: Well, what's it about? Quoting me on about what?
3: Well, it's your opinion. Should there be disclosure?
1: It's my opinion.
3: I know.
1: that there should be disclosure? Is that what you're saying?
3: Well, my paper is on is a debate paper on should there be UFO disclosure.
1: I see.
3: And I would, I mean, it's your choice, but if I could, I would like to quote you and your current opinion.
1: All right, Ben. I want you to listen carefully because I do not necessarily have the opinion that there should be disclosure. I'm sorry. I know this is going to probably ruin it for you, but you may recall the Brookings report. Do you remember the Brookings report?
3: Yes, sir. I've actually read it recently.
1: Okay. Well, it basically it says that people, institutions, civilization, religions would all be negatively affected, and people would go even crazier than they are right now. And they're bat stuff crazy now. So if we actually had disclosure, you know, if like the president of the U.S. sat down and said, American people, I want to disclose tonight that we have been, or how about this, that we are being invaded by hybrids, by what are called hubrids. Imagine if the president sat down and said that. Already the girls, according to an earlier caller, are giving it away. I mean, my God, what would happen? So you want to write all that down, turn it in?
3: I'm definitely, if you're giving me permission, putting that in my paper.
1: You put that in your paper. You let me know how that comes out.
3: I absolutely will. I will send you a copy, actually. And I am a time traveler, so I will be able to quote you word for word.
1: All right, sir. Thank you very, very much for the call, and take care. And I'm going back to, I'm losing my mind line. Hello. I think I punched the right one. I'm losing my mind line. Are you there? Going once. Going twice. Go on. Let's go instead to... Where is this anyway? It looks like Yorkton, Saskatchewan, if I had to guess.
4: You're absolutely right, Art. How are you doing today?
1: Well, I'm beginning to slip a little now. It's one call after another. Okay. My socks need to come off, so go ahead.
4: Okay, so this happened. I actually called into the first open lines and told you about me missing 3 hours when I went home from a friend's place, which was a mile and a half away.
1: Yes.
4: Now, to finish off the story, remember what happened. I was driving, and I ended up going to a gas station. I met these two people, and they looked very familiar. And I couldn't quite place them at the time. There was this guy in a charger, a brown charger, I remember it distinctly, and he was going in the car with his girlfriend. I nodded to him, nodded to her, made communication, whatever. I later realized that I've seen my parents before I was even born. And then I told Dad about, asked him if he worked at the gas station, and he goes, well, that's back in 1977, before you were even thought of.
1: You saw your parents before you were born?
4: Yes.
1: That definitely qualifies. How do you know for sure? I mean, there's no question in your mind about what you saw, who you saw?
4: No question at all. Because my parents haven't changed that much. And then my dad showed me a picture of my mother from high school because he still holds it in her wallet. Same picture. It was her. And I talked to my mom and she told her about this coat she was wearing, this light blue coat. And she recognized right away with what it was. And then I mentioned she had some cookbooks from Companies Coming. She goes, yeah, I got that from the gas station when your father worked there before you were born. And I didn't know about this before.
1: Yes.
4: And it was kind of crazy.
1: Kind of crazy. That's really crazy. I don't know what to say to you except you had a little preview.
4: Yeah, that's what I was teasing my mom. I said maybe it was me spying on them to see what they were like before I came to Earth. I don't know. I'm trying to figure it out to this day. I emailed that parapsychologist you had, and he said he's heard stories of that happening to people before.
1: Really?
4: But there's no explanation for it. Yeah.
1: If you had another opportunity to see your parents before you were born, what would you say to them?
4: Well, I don't know. That's a good question. Take it easy on me when I misbehave. I don't know. That's a good question.
1: Oh, that's too easy. How about just don't do it?
4: No. Yeah. Oh, but I want to be around here. I'm glad to be around, you know? It's just, and the thing is, And then I got back to the house. It was 3 hours later. And what's funny, that gas station I told you about,
5: yes,
4: was torn down in 1979, before I was born, too.
5: Huh. All right, sir, thank you. It just doesn't get better than that. Yeah, yell at him, don't do it. You know, yeah. And then you're gone like that. Hello, Chris.
6: Hey, how you doing, Art?
5: Well, you're listening, right?
6: Yeah, oh, yeah.
5: It's strange, but I'm having fun.
6: Hey, I have a guest request.
5: Yes?
6: Hey, remember when you had Dan Aykroyd on?
5: Did I have Dan?
6: You had Dan Aykroyd on. He had a documentary on about
5: it. It was a very short, I think it was a very short appearance.
6: I met him recently. He had like a tour around my city, and he's selling some sort of vodka, like a Crystal Skull vodka. But
5: Crystal Skull vodka, really?
6: Yeah, he sell. Yeah,
5: something. I don't know. Any bottle of vodka with a skull on it, you got to be warned.
6: It's made out of a skull, like a crystal skull. It's nice. You should have him on. He is a great guest, and especially with Ghostbusters, the new movie coming out, that'd be great. You know, to have him on.
5: Might be fun.
6: And
5: yeah,
6: that would be fun. So I just thought I'd call in and say, hey, you know, have Dan Aykroyd on. He's a great guest.
5: All right, consider it registered. Dan Aykroyd. Selling vodka that you drink from a crystal skull. Mm-mm-mm. Let's go to, I just can't resist. I'm losing my mind line. Hello? Hello? Now what's up with that, that I can't get somebody to say something? Try it now. Are you there?
7: Art?
5: Yes.
7: Yes, this is the losing my mind line, right?
5: Yes.
7: Yes, well, I'm definitely feel like I'm losing my mind.
5: Are you going quickly or a little bit at a time every day?
7: Pretty quickly here. I'm fighting this thirst for blood that I've got right now.
5: You mean you don't mean human blood, do you?
7: Yes, I do, Art.
5: You do?
7: Yes, yes. I like to take frequent walks in the woods we have here at night, and I was attacked, and I'm not sure quite what happened because it was just a blur.
5: Okay, let's go back a little bit. You were attacked. You were bitten by somebody?
7: Yes. It was dark, and whatever it was did come from above, in the trees, I think. I'm not sure.
5: So you mean it pounced on you, or it flew down and got you?
7: I'm not sure. The only thing I knew is the next thing I was on the ground, and I woke up in my basement.
5: Yes.
7: And this thirst for blood is the sickness that I'm feeling right now.
5: I get it. How long ago did this attack occur?
7: All right, this has been just in the past 24 hours.
5: Oh, my God.
7: This just happened.
5: Yes?
7: And like I said, I'm losing my mind. I'm going down fast. It's just very overwhelming. I can't even keep a straight mind.
5: Well, when you have a thirst for human blood, is it like, I mean, what can you compare it to? Is it like when you want chocolate ice cream, or even worse?
7: It's even worse than that. It's like when you don't have an appetite, but I'm very much in need for it. Something's pulling me towards that. I've even sliced a little bit of what I have on my neck myself, where I was bitten, and that is what's pulling me. And
5: you mean you like took a taste of your own?
7: Well, the smell, it's driving me crazy. I'm losing my mind.
5: It's like,
7: I don't know what to say. I hope I make it through this night.
5: Stronger than bacon. So you might actually attack somebody.
7: Art, I hope not. I don't want nothing like this to happen. I always thought that vampires were not real. But this is, I'm losing my mind, Art.
5: You really think you're a vampire?
7: If what I think happened, yes.
5: Have you noticed any change in your front teeth?
7: Nothing there.
5: Nothing there.
7: I'm just feeling very, very sick. Pains. I'm feeling cold. I'm starting to feel very, very cold.
5: So like hunger pains, except it's thirst.
7: Yes, yes, yes.
5: And if you get this human blood, do you think you'll feel better? Is that the feeling you have?
7: Well, that's what every vampire movie tells you.
5: It is. All right. Well, it sounds like you're in. Yeah, it sounds like you're in pain.
7: Okay, Art. I needed to talk to somebody. That's for sure.
5: Well, I hope you feel better, and I hope you make it through the night. There is going to be a big moon, you know, a super big blood moon.
7: I know that's going to come. Can I put a shameless plug out there, too, for me, Art?
5: Well, as what? Vampire?
7: A group that I really love talking in.
5: What group is that?
7: It's Talking Art Bell, Midnight in the Desert.
5: Yes, really?
7: A bunch of good people.
5: Well, they may be a bunch of good people, but now they know they have among them.
7: I hope not. I'm a big supporter, but what happened? This is only the past 24 hours.
5: Well, make a posting. Maybe somebody will volunteer. Thank you for the call. You ever wonder if there's real vampires? I think you might have been one. Jason, hello.
8: Oh, hey.
5: Hey.
8: Art.
5: Yes.
8: We haven't talked about, since you've been back, and you've been fantastic, by the way. I haven't heard much about chupacabras, and I'm wondering if I've just missed it, or if there's sort of a chupacabra shortage.
5: Well, there hasn't been much about the chupacabra of late, but it tends to come in waves, you know.
8: Do you think they're understaffed? Because I've been looking for a job.
5: Well, they might be endangered.
8: Endangered?
5: Yes, endangered. You're looking for a job?
8: I thought I might get a job as a chupacabra.
5: Hunter? Or actually as a chupacabra?
8: As a chupacabra. I'm pretty...
5: well, chupacabras, they attack animals, and they drain all the blood from them. So you're now sounding like my last caller with more of a taste for critters.
8: Maybe we could team up? I don't want to do the blood thing, but it sounds like he really does.
5: It's the moon thing, I guess. I know he really sounded quite serious, didn't he?
8: He did.
5: Uh-huh. And actually, you do, too. So the only difference between you and him is he's going to go find a human. You're going to find a critter of some sort. Jason, thank you for calling. And good luck with that. You're on the air. Hello.
9: Hey, Art. It's Tom from Florida.
5: Yes, hi.
9: Sorry. I'm just laughing at these last two callers, I don't know, they got some problems, I think. But anyway, I have two things, if it's okay. The first is about last night's show. I heard something, I don't know, it might have been on one of your older shows, about how the reason why these beings might be doing tests and things on us.
5: Yes.
9: Is because they're interested in the human soul. Like, the human soul may actually be the soul may be a rare thing within the universe, and they're actually...
5: Very rare. I mean, sir, come on. Satan and the one above fight over human souls. That's what it's all about.
9: Well, I mean, I heard that somewhere where they're maybe trying to figure out a way to obtain... Like, they're just interested in why we have a soul and they don't. I actually heard that on a show. Being discussed as a possibility, and I thought that was an interesting possibility. But the other thing I wanted to ask is, as a possible guest, have you ever thought about having Zach Bagans on of Ghost Adventures, you know, or somebody from one of those shows, like Ghost Hunters or...
5: You know, I always wonder about those shows, and I'm sorry to say this, but, you know... You get a camera guy and a sound guy, and you go out looking for ghosts, you know, ghost hunting, and I don't know. What are the odds of seeing a ghost in your entire lifetime? So then what are the odds of having a camera crew and a host, and then, you see where I'm going with this, right? Steve, hello, Steve.
10: How you doing, Art?
5: Sounds like you fell down or something.
10: No, this is Steve again from Germany, Art Bell. I got three quick questions.
5: From Germany. Okay, three? Really? Okay.
10: Yeah, first of all, why do ghosts have clothes on? I mean, what's the meaning of the clothes? Do they also come back to life? Second question,
1: Hold on, sir. Ghosts have clothes so that they don't gross us out. Can you imagine how gross it would be?
10: Oh, come on, Art.
1: I mean, I am coming. You got to hold on. We're at a break. Can you hold on?
10: Yeah, I can.
1: Okay.
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1: All right, everybody, open lines. Anything you want to talk about, spirit game, don't forget the I'm Losing My Mind line, which is area code 575-208-7787. That's 575-208-7787. Doug Dougherty, I probably shouldn't have said his last name, doesn't matter though, put a message on my Facebook that I thought was pretty cool. Was it Doug? Yeah, it was Doug. Last night, he said, was the best show yet, except I don't agree with Art or Dr. Jacobs. I don't see it, meaning the invasion, as a threat, but rather a blessing for mankind. So, Doug, your opinion of the current state of mankind must not be really high. A blessing for mankind, huh? To be invaded and to be taken over. Okay, back to Germany, and I think we settled the part about ghosts with clothes. Otherwise, it would, you know, look, gravity acts on everybody, my friend, and so to see a ghost without clothes would be gross. And what was your other question?
2: Okay, Art, that answer was kind of a flop from your side, but okay, the next question is,
1: yes,
2: why do UFOs need light? If they can navigate through space and bend its time fabric or whatever, why do they need navigation lights?
1: So we can see them.
2: Ah, so they are not trying to hide from us.
1: Well, if they're trying to hide, they turn off the lights.
2: Exactly. Well, yeah, okay, good.
1: That's what I could do there.
2: I called in a few weeks ago, and you promised Stephen Greer on this show pretty soon.
1: Stephen,
2: is it going to happen this year?
1: Stephen Greer, yes. It is going to happen this year. He's already scheduled. We don't give things away ahead of time, but yeah, he's coming.
2: Yeah. Okay. And my last question, and then I can take this one off the air.
1: Yes.
2: Why do people say Roswell's when they call you?
1: You know the significance of Roswell, right?
2: Yes, of course.
1: So it's like, you know, Rush did with dittos. People just use Roswell because, you know, I talk about this kind of stuff. So Roswell's.
2: Okay, Roswell's to you. Thanks again, Art.
1: All right, you're very welcome. And I'm very disappointed that you didn't like my explanation about ghosts and clothes. And I'm losing my mind. Line, you're on the air. Maybe you're not. Now you're on the air. Hello.
3: Hello, this is Richard.
1: Hi, Richard. Are you actually losing your mind?
3: Yes, I think I'm going nuts. Maybe because I live like a shut-in, but I like to say welcome back onto the air.
1: Well, thank you. That's nice. But we need to get to the actual nugget of why you called, and that's because you're losing your mind.
3: I think the reason why I think I'm going nuts is because I watch a lot of media. And I think I was born too early. You know, I'm 47 now. And like I said, I look like a shut-in.
1: You actually don't go out at all? I mean, you stay home the time?
3: I leave the house maybe once every 2 months, maybe.
1: Is it like you're afraid to leave the house? Or you just don't want to leave the house?
3: I just don't want. I have no reason to. No, I live in the Phoenix area, okay?
1: How about food? I mean, everybody's got to eat, right?
3: Yeah, well, she goes out and buys food.
1: She?
3: Yeah,
1: okay.
3: She. But it just seems like people are nuts. It's just like there's no consequences for anything.
1: Anymore.
3: They lie like it's nothing anymore. I mean, I'm not that old.
1: Right.
3: It's just like nothing. There's no consequences. I mean, it seems like so many people nowadays want to be like stars if they do something stupid.
1: They
3: put it on YouTube. It's like you get a mental case that goes out and shoots a bunch of people. Mm. And he wants to go out in fashion. So the first thing they do is say, so-and-so did this.
1: Yeah, you're right.
3: Like, well, you know, it's just, you know, everything from what we eat to politics, it seems... You know, we got a front runner that seems self-destructive, saying stupid stuff, and it just seems out of everything seems out of balance.
1: Well, maybe we're about to elect somebody who's losing their mind.
3: Well, you know what? If this person isn't self-destructive like a lot of people are, it seems if he doesn't and he means what he says,
1: yes.
3: Well then, you know, it's hard to say, but I think maybe that things might go and people will have a different attitude. Seems like people are like hopeless. There's like no consequences. People just do whatever they want and they don't think. They get in a road rage. They don't care. They don't know if the guy's got a gun or, you know, breaking into people's houses when they're home.
1: Yes. Do you feel mad as hell and ready not to take it anymore?
3: Yes, I am mad as hell. And the thing is, you can't do anything because what are you going to do?
1: I don't know, but I do.
3: Against the law. Everything's against the law. I mean, it's like I feel like an old timer because I remember when you could smoke on a cross country flight. You know,
1: I tell my daughter,
3: I'm like, I remember when you could light a cigarette on an airplane. No, I don't smoke anymore.
1: Try it now.
3: You'd be in prison. But it's like, that's what I'm saying. Everything's backwards. You can't smoke, but you can smoke weed.
1: Yeah, well,
3: you know, it's.
1: Well, yeah, they're liable to shove you out the door at 32,000 feet.
3: And you got all these special interest groups that get more attention than the majority of the people. It just drives me nuts.
1: All right. Well, you can feel better the same way. I'm mad as hell, and I'm not going to take it anymore.
3: Right. I can't ride my motorcycle.
1: Say
3: I'm a biker.
1: Say it. I'm mad as hell and I won't take it anymore. You got to say it for it to
3: be a benefit. I'm going to wake the neighbors if I say it.
1: No, really.
3: I'm mad as hell and I ain't going to take it anymore.
1: That's a way to do it, sir. That's a way to do it. See, you actually feel better when you do that.
3: Yeah, I just vented a little bit there.
1: All right. But, well, that's cool.
3: You know, it just seems like everyday life for me, from what you eat, if this is going to kill you one day, and then the other day it's good for you, or vice versa. You know, I'm a biker. I like to ride my bike.
1: Well, one day, sir, coffee is good for you. The next day, it's dangerous for you. One day, salt is good for you.
3: I always thought anxiety, okay, was some made up thing. Like anxiety, people say, oh, you had anxiety attack, da da da. One day I'm sitting in my chair in my living room, just watching TV.
1: Yes.
3: Also, my heart starts racing.
1: Yes.
3: And things start getting dark, okay? And I'm just like, uh-oh, what's going on here? I think I'm dying. I'm like, oh, I ate too much pizza last night. I don't know. And I call for my wife, and I'm like, Michelle, well, something's going on here. My blood pressure's going through the roof. I feel like I'm fading out here.
1: Yes.
3: Well, come to find out, they took me to the ER, and they said, it seems like you had an anxiety attack. I'm like, what is an anxiety? I thought that was made up.
1: No, it's real.
3: Ativan. I thought it was made up. I couldn't believe what was happening. You know, and they're like, here's some Ativan. Every time you have an attack, you
1: take the Ativan.
3: Take this.
1: Oh boy, pills. I was going to make a fake ad for a pill. I am so sick of these ads on TV. Anybody else agree with that? That makes me mad as hell. These ads for these pills, it's like, then they have to list every possible side effect in the world, up to and including, you know, melting livers, death, all of it, right? I kind of feel like advertising a pill. Tired of your friends taking pills, unable to join them in taking a pill? Well, this pill does absolutely nothing, and then list about every side effect known to humanity. Like they do on TV. You almost wonder why they run the commercial. I mean, by the time it's over, you're ready to say, I wouldn't touch that thing, whatever it is, with a 10-foot pole. I mean, it makes whatever it is that I've got that makes me want to take the pill look like nothing compared to what might happen. God, it's awful. All right, where was I? Let's go to the next call. Hello.
4: Hey, Art, Ed from New Jersey. How you doing tonight?
1: Ed, it's an interesting night, now that you ask.
4: Glad to be back on the air with you. I was one of the jurors at the Truth or Trash a couple weeks ago.
1: Oh, yes.
4: I'm going to tell you my shadow person story.
1: Okay.
4: Happened back in around this time of year in 2002. I was working shift work at the time, so I'd get home, you know, 1:30, 2 o'clock in the morning, and you know how it is. You can't go right to bed.
1: No, of course.
4: Hold up for a couple of hours before anything. So anyway, I go to, I'm laying in bed watching TV, and I heard this noise out in the living room, and the only way I could describe it is a wet mop slapping against the floor.
1: Yeah.
4: As weird as that sounds. So I go out, look, nothing there, go back in bed, watch TV, hear it a second time a few minutes later, look over to my left, and I see this, at the time, I see creature, about 7 foot tall, glowing yellow, orangish eyes, top hat, looks like it's wearing a cloak. Thinking I'm seeing things, reach over to the nightstand, turn a light on, well, it's still there. So I felt this sadness and anger coming over me that I couldn't, that I had never felt before. So I like.
1: And all the time you're feeling this, you're seeing this, whatever in the hell it is?
4: Yeah. And I reached my hand into it, believe it or not. And I don't know, looking back at it now, I don't know what I was thinking.
1: Probably trying to reach in and grab its liver and yank it out.
4: Cold shot of electricity shoot up my arm.
1: Really?
4: And then I'm backed away, like it was backing away towards the wall, and it dissipated like smoke would. So pretty freaked out, thinking I was seeing things, talking to my wife, not really telling anybody else. Don't want to be judged, you know.
1: What did your wife say?
4: Oh, you're seeing things, you know, you work 12-hour shifts, the light's playing tricks on you. You know, any excuse you could think of.
1: Of course.
4: She didn't say it, so she didn't believe me.
1: Right.
4: So, you know, fast forward a few months, I would see things out of the corner of my eye, trying to forget about it. And go to that early spring, March, April-ish, and laying in bed again one night watching TV, and I hear a noise in the kitchen. We had just recently got a puppy, so he was in his cage. He was still wasn't housebroken yet, and I hear him moving around, so I'm thinking he's making a mess in there. So I get up to go walk in there. What do I see standing in the kitchen?
1: Oh,
4: it's
1: no.
4: A 7-foot shadow figure.
1: Yeah.
4: And it looked up at me. It was looking down at the dog. It looked up at me like it was startled that I saw it.
1: I've heard that many times about shadow people. They seem startled that we see them.
4: Yeah, and the dog was actually looking at it. And I was like, I thought I was dreaming. I was like, what is going on here? And then all of a sudden, I got that overwhelming sadness and anger feeling again. And I'm not an overly religious person, but I wear a crucifix around my neck to appease my mother. So I pull it out, and I start walking towards it, and I start screaming at it. You don't belong here. Go back where you're from. You're not welcome, so on and so forth. And as I'm going towards it, it dissipates again like smoke. And freaked me out for a long time, and knock on wood, that was the last time I've ever seen it.
1: So this thing it's never attacked you?
4: It never attacked me, and the two times I went towards it, the ones that let me put my arm into it, and I felt that cold shot of electricity, and it dissipated, and the second time it backed away from me as I was going towards it.
1: Probably thought you were going to reach in them again.
4: It is. Yeah, and, you know, looking through all the theories over the years, and, you know, I don't know if anyone's ever going to figure out what these things are, but...
1: I don't either.
4: Ever since you told your story a few weeks ago, I've been trying to get on to...
1: I'm glad you made it, because they are so... Whatever they are, they're real. Thank you very much for the call. Look, whatever they are, they're something. It's not nothing. What I saw was real. To my right, to my rear, and to my left. It was absolutely a manifestation, a real manifestation, not a trick of the eye, not a floater in the eye. You know, when you look these things up, they try and tell you what you probably saw. No way. I know what I saw, and it was real. Hard term, hard word to use, real. It was something. I'm not sure how to put this. It was something. Let's go to I'm losing my mind line. Hello? Are you actually losing?
5: Hello?
1: Yes. Are you losing your mind?
5: Yeah. Like the guy that called earlier, the constant deja vu thing.
1: Yes.
5: That's started happening to me, like, about 2 months ago. And it, I mean, I got deja vu, just like any normal person my whole life here and there, you know. Every once in a great while, maybe once every couple months or something. But the last about 2 months, it started happening. Like, I was getting it, like, once a week or so. And then it's been increasing and increasing to where it's happening, like, 20 to 30 times a day.
1: 20 or 30 times like, a wow. Okay.
5: Yeah.
1: Well, maybe and you are slipping away.
5: Yeah, I don't know. It's really weird. And doctor, I went to the doctor and told them about it, and they just kind of laughed at me.
1: They laughed at you?
5: I don't know. Yeah, he just kind of filed it under you're having anxiety about things.
1: Yeah, anxiety.
5: And he tried to give me anxiety pills.
1: Ativan again, okay. Well, I don't know what to say about that. There seems to be a tremendous amount of anxiety about deja vu and a lot of pills given out. They give out pills now for everything. Have you noticed? There is a pill. I am not going to go back into that rant again, but I am so sick of those commercials. Hello there. You're on the air. Hello. On Skype.
6: Oh, is this me?
1: Oh, well, only you know that for sure, but yes, sounds like
6: well,
1: that.
6: Art, I wanted to ask you if you are like me in the sense that you feel compelled to always sleep with your closet door open.
1: No. I really, really don't like open closet doors at all. It's bad to leave a closet door open because stuff comes out of them.
6: Well, it kind of freaks me out to have it closed because I would never know what's in there. But if it's open, I can see that it's empty. And if anything wants to come out, it has to muscle up the cojones to walk past a very nice portrait of Jesus I have hanging on my door.
1: Well, think of it this way. If it does have the cojones to walk past Jesus, what chance do you have?
6: Oh, well, now you got me thinking.
1: Well, am I right? I mean, if it just strolls right, comes out of a darkened closet, you see your clothes part, it walks right past Jesus, you know, you're going to be mush.
6: Well, I would hope that it was not evil if it could do that.
1: I hope not too, but anything that comes out of a darkened closet probably has poor intentions.
6: Well, you're probably right about that.
1: Mm-hmm. So, good luck with your closet.
6: Oh, well, thank you, and Roswell's.
1: Roswell's, thank you. Yes, are you losing your mind? Hello? Going
7: me?
1: Once. Yes, you.
7: Me? No, I'm not losing my mind at all.
1: Why did you call I'm losing my mind line?
7: Oh, you know what? I was listening to your show, and I heard your... I wanted to give you a call, and I heard this number, and so I dialed it.
1: But didn't you hear the other part? I'm losing my mind line number is...
7: Oh, no, I didn't hear that.
1: You may be losing your mind anyway.
7: You know, I wouldn't doubt it, you know.
1: Well,
7: I was just hoping it was kind of like an open line night.
1: Well, it is an open line night on every other line. But you've called the I'm losing my... So you're going to have to quickly sound like you're losing your mind or I can't keep you here.
7: No, I'm not losing my mind. I'm sorry about that, big guy.
1: Thanks for the try and the call. Yeah, maybe I'm losing mine. Yeah, the closed part. It's dark over there, right? The closed part walks right past Jesus. Probably has red eyes, right? And then it's over.

0: raging into the night with Midnight in the Desert. To be part of the show, please call 1-952. Call Art. That's 1-952-225-5278.
1: All right. Raging into the night indeed. And don't be offended by my bumper music, but Amy, hi there.
2: Hi there, Art. I had a funny story, and it's regarding the very subject you just mentioned, bumper music.
1: Oh.
2: And I had a coincidence. Did you ever have a situation that you're thinking of a song and then it comes on the air?
1: Oh, yes.
2: Well, this one gets even better because I was listening to an Elton John song, and it was the Lucy in the Sky with Diamonds, the one that he did a cover.
1: Right.
2: And I said, I'm not really a big fan of covers, to my neighbor who was over visiting, but I like this one, and I also like the Bananarama.
1: Oh, yes.
2: The Venus song,
1: yes.
2: You know, the Shocking Blue.
1: Something about that song. I don't know what it is, but I love it.
2: And that's what came on as the very next song, which is, you know, maybe a 1 in 5,000, 1 in 10,000 chance.
1: I would say maybe you were reading my mind. Little Miss Hybrid.
2: Maybe so. And then you know what else happened after that?
1: You bumped
2: it twice tonight at the very beginning of the show, that same song.
1: Well, what I actually did was I played the beginning of it, and then I let 2 minutes of it go, and I played the last part of it. So it would seem complete.
2: Well, in any event, still, it was just to complete it out like that. You know, the chances of that happening within a two-hour span.
1: That's very small.
2: Pretty amazing.
1: Pretty amazing.
2: And my whole life is like the X-Files. That's just the beginning, but...
1: Hey, you know the X-Files. You know the X-Files is coming back, right?
2: Oh, yeah, and I'm really looking forward to that.
1: So am I. They should have me on.
2: I think so. Anyway, I'm Dinah X on Belgad, and I do the arts charts. Well, you have arts parts, and you got arts tarts tonight, and now you have arts charts. I keep track of your bumpers.
1: You know, that actually changed my entire mood when I saw that.
2: I'm really glad. You didn't look very happy earlier today, as from what you're saying on Facebook.
1: How happy can you be wandering around cutting wires?
2: Oh, it's no fun. Dealing with those ISPs, I mean, geez. They give you real vague.
1: Actually, you know, LV.net is a good one. It really is. It's the only way I can do the show. They bring high-speed, reliable internet, and what happened with that wire was not their fault. It was an external influence.
2: Or an act of God, as they say.
1: Well, I wouldn't give it that much credit. That is to say, whoever did that.
2: Well, thank you very much.
1: You're welcome equally, and thank you for calling. And again, no offense from that that particular bumper music. Let's see. Let's just punch next and see what happens. You're on the air. Hi.
3: Hi, Art. It's Sharon calling from Brandon, Manitoba.
1: Hey, Sharon.
3: It seems like it's a reunion of the Truth and Trash people. You had a call earlier. Was it from Rob?
1: Do you know I had a lot of people email me and say, you know, I really liked Sharon as a judge for Truth or Trash, really.
3: Oh. Well, that's very nice.
1: Yeah, you were popular.
3: Oh, well, that makes me feel better. Well, kind of good. And I just have a couple of questions for you, Art, and a comment, if I can. The first one is kind of off topic, but someone earlier just mentioned deja vu, and I'm just wondering, Art, what is your description of deja vu? Because when it occurs to me, not often, but I don't like the feeling. What is deja vu?
1: Deja vu is the sudden, intense feeling that you have been here before, or that you have done something before, or that, for example, you walk into a house and you say to yourself, I know I've been here. I know. Maybe in a prior life. Maybe. So that's kind of deja vu.
3: Yeah. I don't really like it, but... it doesn't happen that often, but...
1: Sharon, you want to have some fun?
3: Okay.
1: Okay. Since I've got you, I'm going to put you on the line with somebody who believes they're losing their mind. All right?
3: Okay.
1: So on my I'm losing my mind line, you're on the air. Hello.
4: Yeah, and I'll tell you why.
1: Why?
4: It's not deja vus that are getting me down. It's these vuja days.
1: Vuja days.
4: Yeah, the nagging sense that none of this has ever happened before.
1: Oh. Sharon, what do you think?
3: Well, can you repeat what you just said about the reverse of what I've just said?
4: Wait a minute. Now you're confusing me, and that frustrates me more.
1: Yeah, but you're losing your mind, so it's not hard to do.
4: Well, the deal is you know, people have been calling all night, moaning and complaining about deja vus.
1: Yes.
4: What about vuja days?
1: In other words, they're feeling that none of this has ever happened before. For you, sir, you should have a sound mind because everything is new.
4: Well, come on. You try it from inside my head. See, and here's the thing. What is the negative part about losing one's mind? I mean, in my experience, I'm not so much losing my mind as my mind is losing me. Because I'll tell you, the mind will get you into more trouble than that guy over in Switzerland where the ladies are doing weird, kinky things on the first date without even knowing his name.
1: Yeah, it's very insulting. Do you think there might be some truth to what he said?
3: Yeah.
1: Oh, you think so, Sharon?
3: Yeah, I do. I think I did. The original reason why I called Art was it's kind of related to some guests that you had, a couple of them. I just love your show because, I laugh, but I also learn a lot of things. And there was one gentleman, I believe it was Father Jack Ashcraft.
1: Yes.
3: And the other gentleman was talking about near-death experiences.
1: Yes.
3: And what kind of pulled at my heart or just really stuck to me was... One, with Father Jack, as to what's going on in the world right now, he mentioned a kind of a spiritual warfare, and that what really was significant to me was when he said that other beings are not like us, maybe because they're envious or hateful that we are made in the image and likeness of God. And that is why certain beings or evil hates us so much. And that rang true for me somehow, and I just had never heard that before.
1: Okay. Well, see, caller, you've never heard any of this, so you truly are losing your mind.
4: No, and the thing is the Pope was so refreshing. For a solid week now, we've been without Trump.
1: I couldn't agree more. Thank you very much. He is right about that. Tore Trump right off the screen. Oh, Sharon, you're not going around giving yourself away to every guy like a rock's going to hit the planet tomorrow, are you?
3: Well, no. I'm just surprised that the people, maybe some people, find life so without meaning or without conscience or I don't know.
1: They do.

0: Yeah, I'm sure this has occurred to some of the rest of you, right? As you watch TV. And CNN has a lot of them. Well, they all do. There's virtually a pill now for everything. But after you've listened to the side effects, do you really want to take that? I don't think so. Chelsea. Let's go to Chelsea and say hello.
1: Hello.
0: Hello.
1: I know what deja vu is.
0: Okay.
1: Or at least I have a theory.
0: I did not describe it adequately?
1: Well, it's sort of a metaphysical kind of idea.
0: Okay.
1: So let's say that before you're born, if you believe in spirit guides or God or all that kind of stuff, that they lay out kind of a life plan, things you're supposed to learn from life.
0: Okay.
1: And you say, okay, so you go down and you get born, you live your life, and you turn left when you should have turned right, you zig when you should zag, and they say, okay, reload your last saved game.
0: That's pretty good. Yeah, that's right. In other words, you did your best, but the monster got you, and so go back to where you were.
1: Yeah, exactly. Yep.
0: Okay.
1: Anyway, that, yep.
0: Do you, you're not running around giving yourself to men, right?
1: I wish, no.
0: you wish? You see, there is an edge of that going on here. There really is. I mean...
1: I think what's happening is...
0: oh, my God, I just looked at the clock and it's 11:11. That's it.
1: Yeah.
0: We're done now.
1: That's it. Yep.
0: well, okay. I guess there's a little of that going on, but you do have to admit, some of these people are right. I mean, the world is kind of nuts right now, isn't it?
1: Oh, yeah, for sure.
0: Mm-hmm.
1: Yeah.
0: Maybe it's why the Donald is so popular. It really could be it. I haven't paid
1: I haven't
0: said a lot about this on the air, but I do wonder about it. The man is... I guess I'd better be careful, because when people say bad things about the Donald, he comes back after him, right?
1: Well, the thing that concerns me is the bankruptcies. He's declared bankruptcy so many times, it makes you wonder.
0: Well, he says, though, that they were positive bankruptcies. that he did it at just the right time. He got out of Atlantic City at just the right time. And
1: sure.
0: Well,
1: so
0: he's proud of that.
1: I'm taking business classes right now, and we just had the CEO of a furniture company come and talk to us about bankruptcies and why you don't want to declare bankruptcy.
0: No.
1: And it's just... you know, it's bad for everybody. The people that are lending you supplies, and it doesn't just affect. It's not like the person that say it's a company and they declare bankruptcy. Well, it's not just them getting away scot free and everybody's happy. It's
0: well, a lot of bad things happen when you declare bankruptcy. I mean, people are suddenly out of work, out of jobs. Yeah, maybe you walk away at the right time, but see, Donald's going to be real upset with me for this, but the fact is that it impacts...
1: Probably more with me.
0: All right. Well, listen, thank you for the call, and...
1: thank you, Art.
0: And I'm with you all the way.
1: Yep.
0: Take care. Let's punch next. Hello there. You're on the air.
2: Hi. My name's John. I'm a first-time caller.
0: Yeah. Hey, John.
2: Hey, I was curious... I heard your show the other night about your experience with a shadow person.
0: Yes.
2: And you said it was a terrifying experience.
0: Absolutely.
2: And I was curious why you felt it was so terrifying, because I've had numerous experiences with shadow people, and I've never felt any of them to be unsettling. So I was curious why you felt yours was.
0: Are you kidding? If you see something that's half there and half not there, something that you can look right through, sort of, and that's not terrifying to you?
2: I've never been terrified by any of my experiences.
0: So you're telling me that for you this is the norm?
2: Not anymore. I haven't had an experience like that probably in 10 years, but for about a 10-year block, I'm 42, so probably from 20 to 30, yes.

0: it was the norm.
1: Okay, well, I don't want it to get to be the norm for me. And at my age, it probably wouldn't matter anyway. But I definitely don't want to see it again.
0: I know. On one of your previous shows, you had a man on, I don't remember his name, it was like Stormy Skies or something like that. And he claimed that shadow beings were beings from another dimension who fed on negativity. And you asked, well, does that make them evil? And he said, no, they're no more evil than maggots who feed on dead flesh. It's just negative. And so that made a lot of sense to me, because the times when I was seeing those things, I had a lot of depression in my life.
1: Uh-huh.
0: And when I stopped having depression, I stopped seeing them.
1: What a line. No more evil than maggots that feed on dead flesh.
0: Well, that's what he said.
1: Yuck. I don't remember that line. You'd think I would.
0: So I guess my other question was, did you, at that time, were you stressful about something? Were you anxious? Were you depressed?
1: You know, that's a pretty good question. No, I don't think so. I was anticipating the beginning of this program, and I was doing research for it. It was before the mm-hmm. show ever started, you
0: right.
1: know. So, no, I don't think so. No.
0: Okay.
1: So?
0: Well, that's just why I called. I've had numerous experiences. Let me just share one of them. I lived in Illinois in a 115-year-old house, and I think this might be more of a haunted house experience than a shadow person. But I woke up in the middle of the night to see six child-size shadows standing around my bed.
1: Huh.
0: And I asked them what they wanted, and they didn't reply. And so I said, again, what do you want? And they just stood there.
1: Mm.
0: No, you know, definition. I couldn't make out any features, just these shadowy images around my bed. And finally, they started to creep me out, so I told them they needed to leave, and they left.
1: Okay, so it wasn't the norm for you. It creeped you out, you said.
0: Well, that was the only time that I felt creeped out by it.
1: Uh-huh, so you picked the only time that you were creeped out to tell me about it.
0: Right.
1: All right, well, thank you very much. I appreciate the call, and should have talked about the times when it was normal, like, yo, shadow person. How you doing? It's not that way at all. You know, I can joke about it maybe now, but at the time, it was absolutely terrifying. I don't back away from that one inch, and if it happened again right now, I would be completely terrified. I mean, you just don't... Well, you don't joke about things like that, for one thing. I don't know what these things are, and I don't know that I want to know. They really are frightening, but I'm trying to keep it lighter than that tonight. Vancouver, you're on the air.
2: Hello, Art.
1: Hi.
2: This is Howard. It's good to finally talk to you.
1: Thank you.
2: I had a little experience. This is open line night.
1: It is.
2: So I wanted to tell you about a little experience I had. What brought this to mind was this fellow you had on several weeks ago that was talking about the disappearances in National Forest. And
1: oh, yes.
2: Things of this nature. Well, I had something really odd happen to me back when I was a kid. I think I'm probably pretty close to your age. And if you remember back in the 1950s, they used to sell these little balsa wood airplanes. You know, you could think you could buy them for a dime, you know, and they're little gliders is what they were.
1: I recall.
2: Okay, and I had one of these, and we had a pretty large backyard, and it was a summer day. I was having a good time tossing this thing around, and I gave it a toss, and it made a big circle and landed out in the grass right behind a small clump of weeds out there,
1: mm-hmm.
2: about 20 feet away, and I just made a beeline right for it, ran over there, wasn't there. I must have spent the better part of an hour out there just scouring every square inch of ground.
1: So, in other words, it
2: was gone.
1: It was really gone.
2: I never saw it again. And that was 60 years ago, approximately. And it just brought that to mind.
1: Well, you know, About that long ago, I was having a picnic with my family. I was young then. We were just sitting there enjoying sandwiches at the beach. And a plane, just like that, landed right in the middle of our picnic.
2: Oh, well, maybe that's where it went.
1: Just kidding, actually. I thought I'd see if I could capture the story a little bit.
2: By the way, I have a title for your Out of Your Mind line tonight.
1: Yes.
2: Just call it, We're All Here Because We're Not All There.
1: All right. Thank you very much for the call. And take care. Yeah, I'm losing my mind line. Let me give that out again. 575. Been full all night. Figures, right? 575-208-7787. Let's go to Australia, and I know who this is, Jasmunda. Hi.
3: Hey, Art, how are you?
1: I'm well, thank you.
3: That's great. I just wanted to give a plug to your new YouTube channel.
1: Oh.
3: I do have a new
1: things you're going to see on that channel, I'm telling you, I hope you don't blush.
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1: You think people are really going to remember that?
3: Probably not.
1: Yeah, probably not. So everybody's rushing for a pen. And all of the things that you're going to see there, folks. Give it one more time.
3: It's youtube.com/C/ArtBell51.
1: Actually, there are some pretty cool things, right?
3: Yeah, oh, definitely. Some great content on there. We'll be adding to it all the time. And, if you can subscribe to it, hit like, it'd be greatly appreciated.
1: Well, I actually subscribed myself. You sent me the link the other day, and I subscribed myself. It took me about a half an hour to find my stupid Google password. Thanks, Jazz.
3: No problem.
1: Take care. Yes. How many of you have that problem? That's another thing that'll make you mad as hell. That's passwords. I mean, really, folks, it can get brutal. It can get really, really brutal. In this modern day and age, you have to remember passwords for everything. And then, embarrassingly, when you don't, you have to click on Forgot Password. Then you have to run to some old mailbox that you had and pray and hope that it's there. And then, of course, you'll forget it again. Unless you're like my wife and that she has a little book full of passwords. That's really the way to do it. Okay. Somebody who dubs himself Quake Guy and looks like a dog. Hello there.
4: Hey there.
1: Hi there. Back away from your mic a little bit. You're pretty loud.
4: Sorry about that. This seems to happen every time. A little bit better now?
1: Yes, it is.
4: Oh, it's been quite an interesting night, hasn't it, bud? Oh, my goodness.
1: Yes.
4: I wanted to mention a couple guests ago, somebody brought up the concept of souls and how souls are special.
1: Yes.
4: And instantly made me think about that other night that I called in when you had that witch on, who was definitely 100% bona fide witch.
1: Oh, she definitely was, yes.
4: And the whole concept of souls being special and how souls are rare made me start to think about, you know, how there's 7 billion people in the world.
1: Almost.
4: Populations continuing to climb. And just more and more youth these days. And I say youth.
1: Maybe it's actually, sir, maybe it's cheapening souls. The fact that there are 7 billion almost, doesn't that somewhat cheapen the whole thing?
4: Yeah, that's kind of what I wanted to ask you, Art.
1: Okay.
4: I was sort of wondering if souls are so rare and they're so special and...
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7: 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Laura Lee. Laura
8: Lee. Laura Lee. Tuning into Miss Megan's Spirit. Welcome, Megan.
9: Hello.
8: Hey, Megan, where are you calling from?
9: I'm calling from Canada.
8: Oh, Canada. Okay. Miss Megan, I'm getting an initial. It's very strong. I want to say a Z. unless it sounds like a B. Does this make sense?
9: Yes, it does. A Z does.
8: All right. I feel like this is connected to a female who's standing at a peak of a mountain. I mean, she's looking down and I feel like she's in heaven.
9: That's good. Yep, that would be Zion, probably.
8: Is that why I see the peak of the mountain?
9: I think so. She always, yeah, she's toppered her up.
8: Yes, and this is your little girl.
9: Yes,
8: ma'am.
9: Sure is.
8: She tells me so.
9: Oh, that's crazy.
8: Yeah, your best friend. I feel like you were in each other's lives every day.
9: For 13 years, yep.
8: 13 years. And she says she is still with you. I feel like she's still with you. If you have ashes of her or something of that sort, is that what I'm seeing?
9: Yeah, I have her ashes. They come with me everywhere.
8: Yes. She hasn't left you, darling.
9: Crazy.
8: Yeah.
9: Thank you.
8: Yeah, you're going to make me cry.
9: I miss her. It's crazy.
8: I know. You dream about her all the time. You talk to her every time, right?
9: Yep. Yeah, it's true.
8: Yes, and you weren't the only one. I know there's others as well.
9: Yeah, there are. Yeah.
8: And she wants to tell you she is so sorry for putting you through this.
9: Oh, why is she sorry? That's not her fault. You know, I feel like it's my fault.
8: No. She says everybody, and you're going through such hell right now, and you're putting yourself through that hell.
9: Yeah.
8: Yep. She says she wants you to take better care of yourself, Miss Megan.
9: I'll try. I can't sleep. We can't anything lately.
8: I know. You have so much more to live for. Were there something to do with donations and support for her or her burial? Do you understand?
9: Yes, I do. Yeah. That makes sense.
8: She's sharing this with me so you know it's a confirmation to the message. How important it is you take care of yourself, okay? And you've got a lot more to live for. And she says, do not get discouraged. She's always there with you. She will never leave your side.
9: Okay. I was thinking about opening a business having to do with like my connection with her. And like, does she see that being like successful there? Like, should I go upon that? I don't know.
8: Absolutely. Absolutely. And there's something to do with her name or something tied to it. Is that correct?
9: Yeah. That is correct, yes.
8: Okay, again, just another confirmation how much you've got to give back to the world yet, Miss Megan. And I know this is the hardest thing a mother could ever go through.
9: Yeah.
8: Just be gentle with yourself, darling. It's okay.
9: Thank you.
8: She loves you guys very much. Will you share that?
9: Yeah.
8: Thank you for sharing your time with me, Miss Megan.
9: Thank you very much.
8: No, it's a pleasure. And if you'd like to call into the show like Megan, sign up at RadioMediumLauralee.com. We're going to find some other services. You know, I can visit with you privately. You don't have to come on air. And tune into your spirit each and every day by subscribing to the podcast. Please share it with a family, friend that this might resonate with. And please rate it. We'd appreciate that. And be social with me. I'd love to hear your thoughts on Facebook, Radio Medium Laura Lee Group, Instagram, YouTube too.

0: tuning in to Miss Shannon Spirit. Welcome, Miss Shannon.
1: Thank you.
0: Shannon, where are you calling from?
1: I'm calling from Illinois.
0: Wonderful. Shannon, a couple things that come to me. First vision is I see somebody who had a flag that was folded. So I feel like a veteran of the services that might be connected to the family, if that makes sense.
1: Yes, it does.
0: And that flag is in someone's care still. Is that you or?
1: It is not me, but yes, somebody does have that.
0: So this father figure is here for you. And I get another female as well. And I'm seeing like a female who had to use a cane at one point in time. Does this make sense?
1: Yes, absolutely.
0: Are you having some of those similar issues?
1: Yes. I don't use a cane, but I have a lot of issues with my hips.
0: All right. So as a spiritual healer, let me just share that first chakra. It means about moving forward. So I feel like a lot of this has to do with being stuck in grief.
1: Makes sense.
0: And not knowing what to do next. I'm feeling a little stuck. Does that make sense?
1: Yeah, absolutely.
0: So Shannon, your family here, your spirits want to say that as a result of this, that you're isolating yourself a lot more lately. And there might be some depression, lack of sleep or trouble sleeping, if that makes sense.
1: 100%.
0: Right. And so they say that depression, anxiety about the future, and a lot of that also includes financially.
1: Yes.
0: And there's a couple things that they point out. First of all, you know, I mentioned grief, and this happens a lot. You know, everybody reacts and responds a little differently to grief, but you're still grieving the loss of loved ones.
1: Yes.
0: I'm not a doctor, but I understand there's a hormonal imbalance that's happening. And if you haven't already been checked, I would highly recommend it.
1: Okay.
0: But I also feel like because of the loss of a loved one, that you have lost your purpose or feeling a loss of purpose. And it feels like you might have to change your path or you're being forced to change your path.
1: Yeah, I think it's being forced to change my path. That makes a lot of sense.
0: They want you to know to have peace because this transition is really necessary.
1: Okay.
0: And to go with the flow. And I feel like this might be even including like losing your home or having to leave your home.
1: Yes. I'm in the middle of packing the move to go from a house into an apartment. I also, I'm up on whether or not my job is going to continue. So the whole finance thing is right there. I say I'm not going to stress about it. I'm just going to give it to God. It's all in God's hands.
0: It is.
1: So I think that's something that my grandma would tell me.
0: I want you to trust it because there can be some miraculous blessings out of this, okay? And you don't like that job anyway. That's what they tell me.
1: Yeah, there's some things that could be better.
0: But the move is also going to get you out and meeting some different people that you wouldn't have had the connection to if you stayed where you were.
1: Okay.
0: I want you to be open to that as well, because you need to get out, all right?
1: Yes.
0: Out of your head and out of the house a little bit.
1: I agree.
0: All this will transcend and hopefully you'll find some, but go get checked out at the doctor too, because that might be part of it. It's so much more complex and can happen in just one single reading. But thank you for sharing your time with me, Miss Shannon.
1: Thank you very much.
0: You've been hearing spirit, by the way, and I'm just confirming it for you. So trust.
1: Okay.
0: All right. Thank you for sharing your time with me. And if you'd like to sign up and be my next caller, go to radiomediumlorelee.com, where you're going to find some services and upcoming events to support our show. 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I love to hear your thoughts.

0: semi was in the center lane and just turned right in front of us. Decided I needed to get a hold of an attorney. Never really heard anything from this attorney for 2 years. 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I contacted Konosky Bresny. I mean, he did more in 2 weeks than that other attorney did in 3 years. I could definitely not have done this on my own if it wasn't for Todd. 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
2: Tuning into Miss Tanya Spirit. Welcome, Tanya.
5: Hi, Laura. How are you?
2: I'm doing good, Miss Tanya. Where are you calling from?
5: I'm calling from Florida.
2: Wonderful. First of all, I'm getting somebody here who is a father figure.
5: He was my mother's boyfriend.
2: He was a father figure to you?
5: Yes.
2: So he was like a stepdad?
5: Yes.
2: And I guess he raised you because he's here for you. And he shows me another image, Tanya, and this is you talking to so many people. Like, you're constantly on the phone or you're in person with people and you're trying to solve people's problems. Is that true? Because I feel like this is what you do all day long.
5: I'm a counselor.
2: Well, that says it. And he tells me you're just so stressed out in the job. Like, you want to get out.
5: Oh, that's true.
2: But you're taking it on, Tanya, as a healer.
5: Mm-hmm.
2: And some of the advice that you're giving people, you need to take.
5: Yes, I know.
2: And he says you're putting feelers out there, but it's like nothing's coming to surface for you as far as getting out and finding another job. Is that correct?
5: Yes.
2: And he says there's something to do. I don't know if you're already in it, but like education. Are you part of a group that's counseling in education or school age kids or young adults?
5: So that makes so much sense because I had plans because I just want to get out where I'm at.
2: Yeah.
5: And I had plans to apply for 2 positions that was in the school system doing counselings with kids in the school. And I let the due date pass because I stated to myself, I just want to get out of counseling.
2: Oh,
5: But it was other positions that I did apply for that I thought would be better for me. It would be more money for me, but I didn't hear anything back from those positions.
6: You keep in that direction because I think there's new life for you. Because it'll give you a different perspective and it'll bring more life to you because it'll be a totally different challenge. And he says, not only are you going to be given that opportunity, but he says, there's going to be an opportunity for more formal education, like graduate. I don't know if at one time you thought, maybe I might go on to graduate school so you can be further educated and even move up. Does that make sense?
5: Mm-hmm. So much sense. I was trying to decide amongst two programs because the program that's near my house that's offered, it's a full-time program throughout the day. So I can't take that because I have to work. So I was like, okay, so now I got to do it online. So it's these two schools that I'm going back and forth with like online, and I don't know which one that I should do. One is a private school and another is a public school.
6: Well, public school is always cheaper. But the other thing is that I feel like the job will offer you and have the resources for you to extend your education. So keep that in mind.
5: Is he saying that I'm going to like the counseling in the schools? Because I was
6: I know you're burned out because you got to take time out for yourself. But this arena will give you new life and it'll spark you some new ideas. Speaking of which, have you taken a new class, like a workout class at the gym, or you're thinking about doing it?
5: Yeah. Laura, you're always right on. So yes, I have to start this gym thing here. You know, reluctantly, I haven't been able to motivate myself to get there yet. I know I have to do it. And I was like, okay, Wednesday, I'm going to do it. So I was planning on going home to do it. And I was like, oh, maybe I'll do it tomorrow. But yes, I know that I have to do it. What is he saying about the gym?
6: That's what you need to start with, baby. Even if it's after work or lunch, something. Thank you, Miss Tanya, for sharing your time with me.
5: Thank you so much.
6: It was a blessing. It was a joy. If you would like to call into the show like Miss Tanya, sign up at RadioMediumMoreLead.com, where you can find some services, where you can talk to me privately. 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Please write it and share it with someone who might need to hear this message. And be social with me. I'd love to hear your thoughts at Facebook, Radio Medium Laura Lee Group, Instagram, YouTube too. I would love to hear from you.

0: What if waiting to ask for help could cost you your rights and you don't even realize until it's too late? Sometimes that little inner voice telling you I should probably talk to someone is worth listening to. Welcome back to Radio Medium's Know Your Worth series, talking about a question many people ask after an accident or an injury. Can you afford not to call a lawyer? Joining me today is our legal expert, Todd Bresny, senior partner at Kanowski Bresny, who spent his career helping people protect their rights. Welcome back, Todd.
1: Thank you, Laura. Good to be back.
0: Todd, when someone's injured, why can making that call sooner than later be so important?
1: Well, it's difficult when you're injured and you're alone and you don't have family or friends to help out and you're laying in a hospital bed or at home and you're suffering to think that maybe I should get representation. And we all do it. I mean, no one wants to have to think about the tough questions about getting lawyers involved and being legal. But the fact of the matter is that there is an opposite side every single time you're harmed, and that is the side of insurance. And they have investigators and people assigned specifically to start working up the case against you from the moment that they're told there was an incident.
0: Can you recall a situation where someone called you too late and the ramifications of their delayed decision?
1: Oh, yeah. I mean, there are multiple examples of unfortunate situations where we weren't able to help. And usually this arises when we lose a loved one due to medical error and no autopsy is performed. Instead, they cremate the person pursuant to their wishes. And by doing that, you know, valuable evidence of how and why the person passed, unfortunately, is lost. There are situations where children are injured. Children have basically up to the 20th birthday to file a claim against non-governmental entities, usually. And if you wait that long, 911 calls, transcripts, body cam videos, all these things are missing within a month. So it's very important that if you have an incident that involves a serious injury, that you try and get representation sooner than later.
0: Let's make this really practical for someone who's listening right now and may be wondering whether they really need legal advice at this point. What information, documentation should they begin gathering immediately?
1: I would say, obviously, keep track of all the medical expenditures, out-of-pocket expenditures that you've incurred because of the incident. In a lot of states, you're entitled to request the full amount of the medical bills, not just what your insurance or health insurance pays, or public aid or Medicare. It doesn't matter. That benefit goes to you, not the person who caused you harm. So lots of times insurance kind of cuts the corners and says, we'll take care of your bills. And they're really just paying Medicaid, a portion of what they should pay you. You know, obviously, if you're at the scene, you know, you want some photographs of whatever caused you harm. You want identification information, but all that is surface level information. The big stuff is the witnesses, the transcripts, the 911, the videos. And now we got flock cameras to worry about. Laura, do you know what flock cameras are?
0: Yes, I do.
1: I will say that those devices record a lot, and those devices will delete a lot if it's not preserved.
0: Todd, thank you for your powerful reminder. Knowing your worth isn't always about knowing what your case may be worth, but it's also knowing how and when to protect your rights. If someone's listening, been injured, and wants to understand their legal options, how can they connect with you?
1: They can reach out to BresnyLaw.com, or they can reach out to 888-U-COUNT-2, the letter U, the word count, and the number 2, 888-U-COUNT-2. I would be happy to look into their case form for a free consultation.
0: Thank you, Todd. Again, I can say from personal experience that when life takes an unexpected turn, fear can stop us frozen in our tracks and we do nothing, but wisdom tells us always to get informed. And whether you're seeking spiritual guidance or maybe professional legal counsel, getting the right information can help you make the decision from a place of clarity instead of fear. So don't ignore that inner nudge and ask questions, know your rights and know your worth. 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Share it with someone who may need to hear this message today. And be social with me on Facebook, Instagram, YouTube. I would love to hear your thoughts on this topic.

0: After I was in the accident, I don't remember much at all because they had me in a drug-induced coma. My wife was having a horrible time taking care of things, and we just figured Konosky Brezhne could give us some help. So they came every time to the house, and ever since that first visit, it was like having an old friend come in. Without Konosky Brezhne's lawyer, there's no way we could have gotten through it.
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2: Tuning into Mr. Neil's Spirit. Welcome.
5: Hello, Laura. What a pleasure it is to be here today.
2: It's a pleasure to have you too, Neil. I like your spirit. So where are you calling from?
5: I'm calling from Kapolei, Hawaii, on the island of Oahu.
2: Oh, you're so lucky. You know what? I see all these birds and all these butterflies. And the one bird that I see is like circling overhead. And that means going solo.
5: Okay.
2: And I'm also hearing a name. I don't know if there's a John connected to you or a Jay or something of that sort connected on the other side.
5: Yes, I've got a Grandpa Jesse. You're hitting up on the Jay.
2: All right. So I don't know my geography over there as far as the islands are concerned, but I feel like there's a very strong connection to Pearl Harbor and World War II.
5: Yes, there's a Pearl Harbor Hickam base at one of the train stations that travels in and out of the city. We just had a National Armory Day just this past weekend. And there's such a big fellowship for people who are veterans and family members of theirs.
2: You must be involved in some way, or you participate in some way, because that explains why all that energy is around you. But I also get that you flew over there not long ago and you made this big move. And a major transformation is happening on so many levels for you. Is that correct?
5: Yes. I started this having a happy release party where I told friends and family who were blessings to my life, if I stayed, I'd be satisfied. I would not be fulfilled. And then I applied in 2022 for a cruise line job. And I did the Hawaii route. And that's what got me accustomed to this region. And then at the end of my contract, I said, you know what? I want to try life on the island. I was like, I want to immerse myself in this.
2: Well, I think this has been a good mood. You have a new life mission. So the island life has transformed you in such a way. That's why I want to bring up the transformation of the butterfly and why you start seeing that more frequently around you. Doors are opening for different kind of work. You've been doing a lot of energy healing work without even knowing it, like being outdoors all the time. And I don't know if you've done some mat work, like yoga or something of that sort.
5: Yes, I do Wailana yoga. That's one of the reasons why I came here.
2: Yes, yes. So anyway, this is what they're saying. Because of the work you've been doing, you're transforming into a healer for other people.
5: Okay, wow.
2: Are you going on some retreat or are you planning a retreat yourself?
5: Yes. The adjustment to this island took a lot of energy, and I met so many people here on the island. There's the La'akea Healing Spiritual Center. There's a PUWA retreat coming up. I've connected to spiritualists. I have a wonderful spiritual team. You have to fill yourself up. And when I'm out in nature, I find myself receiving so much, but this will help me to focus it even more. Just going to people that actually do this every day.
2: Emil, your work is not going to be the same as it was with going on the boat. This is more spiritual work. That's what they're trying to tell me. So the retreat coming up is a confirmation to the message I just gave you. So you own it at some point when, you know, the feeling comes across you that you got to make this transition or this transformation. The old life is not going to fit into Emil's new life.
5: Well, you know, yippee-ki-yay, hello, hello. That's wonderful.
2: I love your spirit. Thank you for sharing your time with me, Mr. Emil. It was a pleasure working with you today.
5: Absolutely. Thank you so much, Laura Lee. What you do, I send you up to the stars. I send you back blessings and flowers and many gratitudes and mahalo from here in Hawaii.
2: Wonderful. And if you'd like to call into the show like Mr. Emil, sign up at radiomediumlauralee.com. 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And I'd love to hear your thoughts, especially over at Facebook, Radio Medium Laura Lee Group, Instagram, YouTube too. Thank you.

ever notice repeating numbers, vivid dreams, meaningful signs ever since losing someone you love? Maybe your emotions feel stronger than ever. Your anxiety comes out of nowhere. And part of you wonders, am I grieving or something spiritual happening to me? I have a spirit message that comes from a heartfelt question that many people quietly ask after losing someone they love. Laura, ever since I lost someone close to me, I don't feel like I'm the same person. I keep noticing repeating numbers, vivid dreams, little signs I can't explain. Could this be a spiritual awakening? Am I grieving? How do I know the difference? And spirit response was one clear message. It doesn't have to be one or the other. Grief and spiritual awakening walk hand in hand. They're just different sides of the same coin. When someone we love crosses into the afterlife, something within us changes too. The questions become deeper. Why am I here? Is there life after death? Can my loved one still hear me? Can they see me? Are these signs from the spirit world? Spirit wants you to know that you're not asking these questions because you're broken. You're asking them because your heart is expanding. Sometimes the greatest transformation begins with the greatest loss. Grief is love searching for someone whose physical presence has changed. A spiritual awakening is your soul beginning to recognize that love continues beyond what the eyes can see. Those two experiences often unfold together. Spirit is showing me that many people become more intuitive after loss. You notice repeating numbers like 111 or 444, and you dream about your loved one in ways that feel incredibly real. Are these spirit messages? Most likely, they are. They are often sent for one simple reason, to remind you that you're not alone. The relationship with someone you love doesn't end when they leave this world. It just changes. And you may no longer hear their laughter across the room, but their love, their wisdom, and their imprint they left on your soul and your heart remains very much alive. And spirit wants to remind you, love changes form, but it never ends. Now, if you've noticed your anxiety increasing since your loss, spirit wants to speak to that as well. Your heart is learning how to feel safe in a world that suddenly feels very different. It's totally natural to fear more loss, to question the future, to feel emotionally vulnerable. Please do not mistake your sensitivity for weakness. Your emotions are evidence that you loved deeply. And love is never something spirit asks us to apologize for. I would like for you to reflect on a few questions I'm going to ask you. Have you become more compassionate? Are you more aware of life's precious moments? Are you connected to your intuition? Are you more interested in your soul's purpose? If so, grief may be opening the door to profound spiritual healing. Not because suffering is required for awakening, but because loss often quiets the distractions that keep us from hearing the soul in the first place. So Spirit would like to leave you with one last message. You are not losing yourself. You're just discovering a deeper version of yourself. And the love you shared with your loved one continues to live within you. Allow yourself to grieve. Allow yourself to heal. And most importantly, allow yourself to remain open to the spirit messages that gently remind you that love never truly dies. If this spirit message resonates with you, remember you can tune into your spirit each and every day by subscribing to the Radio Medium podcast on your favorite forum. 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

0: and become part of my spiritual community. And if you're feeling called to strengthen your intuition, connect with your spirit guides, or develop your own psychic mediumship abilities, I'd love to welcome you into my psychic medium mentorship program, where I'll personally help you build the confidence with your own spiritual gifts. And remember, spirit is always communicating with us. Sometimes the greatest message isn't found in the sign itself. It's found in the love that continues long after our goodbye.
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10: 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Plains Indians depended on buffalo for everything. Meat for food, hide for clothing, horns and bones for weapons and tools. One of the ways they hunted them was by stampeding them over cliffs. Scientists thought that humans practiced communal hunting drives like this as far back as 5,000 years ago, but a recent discovery has changed that. When constructing a new airport north of Mexico City, workers unearthed enormous bones and called in scientists who discovered two massive pits 80 feet in diameter. They realized the 800 bones within the pits had come from woolly mammoths. There were herds that lived in the area long ago. They were also able to determine, based on sediment layers deposited within the pits and tool marks on their walls, that humans had dug them 15,000 years ago, by hand. It appeared that early tribes had driven the giant beast into them, trapping them for slaughter. Like the Plains Indians, these hunters were resourceful with the animals, turning bones into knives and scrapers, which they used in butchering. Some of these were found in the pits. It also appeared that many generations of humans hunted mammoths here, using this site for more than 500 years. When they finally abandoned the pits, they left the mammoth bones artfully arranged inside, with tusks and shoulder blades encircling skulls, perhaps in tribute to the animals that fed and clothed them for centuries. I'm Scott Tinker.
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14: Hey y'all, Merle here. 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
19: Hello there, everybody. Whoever you are, wherever you are, whatever you're doing, welcome to the show. Hey, thanks for joining us. You're in with Tommy Hawkins, the Jazz Hawk, and this is Just Jazz. What you have here is 2 hours of improvised listening pleasure. We feature all of the instruments in the band, including vocals. Don't touch that dial or turn that knob. Tell your friends and neighbors that you finally found some creative jazz beef jerky that you love to chew on. We get you started with the avant-garde big band of Don Ellis. He introduces you to the Indian Ladies.

Ah, yes, the intimacy of the blues, played by Benny Green on piano and Mr. Russell Malone on the guitar at the Jazz Bistro in St. Louis, Missouri, on the banks of the Mississippi. Now serving up the smooth, the beautiful Morgana King, Jean Gilles.

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0: The Jazz Hawk here, Just Jazz. And coming up, Earl Garner, the piano-pounding man who never had a lesson. From his CD, Concerts by the Sea, this is The Way You Look Tonight, and you're looking marvelous.

From Dizzy Gillespie and his trumpet, The Long, Long Summer, to Pat Longo's Latin Jazz Band, Summertime Down South.

0: Yeah. Give him a hand, the world's greatest entertainer, Sammy Davis Jr. with Al McKibben on the bass, Bye Bye Blackbird. And believe me, you hear it all right on KCAA 1050 AM on your dial or on the internet, kcaaradio.com. Tommy Hawkins, the Jazz Hawk, and all we have here is just jazz.
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0: Introducing one of the world's greatest vibraphonists, no longer with us, but his music lingers on. He's got a little revitalization for you. Milt Jackson.

and dirty rendition of Making It With You from Ratan Roland Kirk and his tenor saxophone. Play it, baby. Moving on to San Francisco, to Vince Guaraldi at piano, Bolasetti on the guitar, Little Fishes.

0: one of the most beautiful ladies of song I've ever met, backed by her husband, Johnny Dankworth. That is Cleo Lane with Birdsong. Love the lady. I wish you could have gotten to know her the way that I did. Great lady. Great show, I hope. Hope you're enjoying it. Tommy Hawkins here with Just Jazz. I am the Jazz Hawk, and I come to you every Saturday night from 10 until midnight on KCAA 1050 AM, or hooking you up on the internet at kcaaradio.com. We've got an hour to go. We're moving towards the bewitching hour, and I want to bewitch you after this.
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2: Old songs occasionally need refreshing with updated verses like this. Old Mac Pope had a farm, E-I-E-I-O, and on that farm he had a cow, a donkey, chickens, rabbits, E-I-E-I-O. Who knew that the Pope has a farm? 15 miles outside of Rome, Castel Gandolfo is a 50-acre plot of paradise on earth. It features Roman ruins, breathtaking views of the Tyrrhenian Sea, and, of course, a castle. Since the 1500s, this place has been a summer vacation home for popes. But in the 1930s, the Vatican added bucolic function by planting crops and bringing in some farm animals. And now, Pope Francis, who chose the patron saint of animals as his papal name, has opened the farm to the masses, welcoming us to witness the productive bounty of nature as well as its beauty. This is no hobby farm, but a sustainable enterprise that delivers a cornucopia of milk, yogurt, veggies, meat, cheese, honey, olive oil, and more to the Vatican every day. For this Pope, however, Castel Gandolfo is also a living metaphor, for it personalizes his message that we humans are, quote, stewards, not masters of nature, and that, quote, access to food is a basic human right that should not be subject to market speculation. He's been putting the power of his popeship behind religious and governmental policies that promote food justice, provide proper stewardship of natural resources, and combat the causes of climate change. All of which is part of his overarching call for a moral ethos that rejects, quote, the pride of dominating, possessing, manipulating, exploiting. This is Jim Hightower saying, by opening the papal farm to the public, Francis is providing a living model of a sustainable food system, and he's also extending his pastoral ideal of humility and openness. This guy really is the people's pope.
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0: Moving into our second hour of Just Jazz with your host, Tommy Hawkins, we bring on Arthur Lyman, a vibraphonist from Hawaii, who I used to hang out with at the shell bar of the Hilton Hawaiian Village Hotel in Honolulu. Here's Arthur with Love for Sale. You didn't think you were going to get a three, did you?

alto saxophone of Mr. Phil Woods last night when we were young. And a lot of people felt that next to Charlie Parker, Phil Woods was a creative improviser in jazz. They have their opinions. He's great. If flute is your instrument of choice, may I introduce David Valentine with Lady Laurie.

0: The man, accentuate the positive, eliminate the negative, latch on to the affirmative, and don't mess with Mr. In Between. I'll take care of that on Just Jazz.
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0: Moving on with music, music, music, and we're talking Just Jazz. Tommy Hawkins here, your host. Love being with you every Saturday evening from 10 until midnight. We get you started on segment two of hour two from New York. Patrick Williams and his big band in the still of the night.

prodigious piano of the pride of the Philippines, Bobby Enriquez, with High Fly. We slow things down a bit with the big band of Joe Wilson, a thing he did from a CD called Theme from Monterey. This is the beautiful

0: blues man Joe Williams, backed by the Count Basie Band. All right, okay, you win. And I can hear you saying, Tommy, you got to tell me who was playing that soprano saxophone on the Joe Wilson cut of Romance. Well, folks, that was Scott Mayo. And remember, tell them you hear it all here on Just Jazz with the Jazz Hog, Tommy Hawkins. We'll wrap up the show with the next and final segment for the week coming up in a minute.
1: 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Thank you for your time.
0: Tommy Hawkins here, the Jazz Hawk, and I've got for you the greatest trombone duo that was ever put together in jazz. I'm talking J.J. Johnson and Kay Winding. It's all right with me.

a little bossa nova from my man Herbie Man on flute and Baden Powell on guitar. It must be love. And now to the king, I said the absolute king of the baritone saxophone. Oh, so smooth, so good. Walking shoes. Comfortable?

Well, it's time to close up shop for another Saturday evening. Remember, from 10 until midnight, every Saturday, I want you right here continuing to chew on that jazz beef jerky. You promise? 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We're going to leave you this evening with the soulful Nina Simone. And she's going to tell you that we want you to always be who you are, because I love you as you are, exactly like you.

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8: Now, this next segment is a segment with live listener call-ins from previous shows, and you'll be hearing their questions, their successes, and their experiences with Tahibo Tea. So please do give us a call and let us know how the tea works for you. Thank you.
9: So, first-time caller, I've listened to your show once or twice here and there. Forgive me for only doing it two times, but I really appreciate your product. I bought it, and I'm an extremely healthy person. Always have been. When I was in my early 20s, I'm 70. When I was in my early 20s, I was exposed to a man. I was very fortunate to be exposed to a man who wrote a complete course on life that you will never see in any university or any schools. And when I read that, it was like light every single page.
8: Wow.
9: Anyways, to get to my thing with your tea.
8: Uh-huh.
9: Once again, I'm very, very healthy. So I've been drinking your tea now for a couple of months. And I'll be honest, I haven't noticed anything as far as my health because I've been extremely healthy. But
8: right.
9: Boy, I'll tell you, I love that tea. And it has replaced many of the things that I have drank before. And so I'm looking at it right now in my refrigerator, in fact.
8: Oh, nice. Well, when you really will see a difference is when you go for your annual physical and you get your blood work done and everything like that, you'll notice that even if your numbers have already been good, that they're actually going to even get better. The last time I went for my annual physical, and what I usually do is I go and when I'm making the appointment to see my doctor, I ask the receptionist to also book the lab appointment so I can go get my lab work done, because I know for my annual physical it's going to make me go, get my lab work, right? And
9: right.
8: I'll go get the lab work a week or two before seeing him, so that by the time I go see him, he's already got it, so I don't, have to go back and forth. And so last time I went in, he's looking at my blood chart as I walk into his office, and he says to me, you've got the best blood in the whole building. He says, your blood is better than my 21-year-old receptionist answering the phones at the front. And he goes, really? I says, why? He goes, well, he says, your hemoglobin count is 17.0. And I says, well, I'm not a doctor, man. What's that mean? He says, well, he says an adult male should have between 13.2 and 17.1, and yours is 17.0. I go, thanks a lot, Doc. I'll see you another year.
9: That's great. And obviously the tea does help the hemoglobin and get that oxygen going, because, that's one thing that we have a big shortage of oxygen compared to what it was, 100 years ago or so, because of all of our so-called technological advances and all the pollutions and everything. So we are breathing very poisoned air, and that is key to your health.
8: Yep.
9: Breathing is the primary function of the body.
8: Yep.
9: Everything else depends on your breath. And I'm not going to get into the Bible here, but, you know, the Bible does state, and God breathed into man's nostrils the breath of life, and man became a living soul. But anyway, breathing is primary, and it's the most important thing to your health, is to breathe healthy air and to get that oxygen in there. Without it, you aren't breathing, you aren't living.
8: No, no, you're absolutely right. And, you know, you know, you're saying how you're in very good health. When somebody orders with us, whether they order online on TahiboTeaClub.com or they call us at our office to take the order, we don't keep track of people's debit cards or credit card numbers. Those are erased immediately. The only thing we keep on file is the person's name and address, because, of course, we want the person to get their order. And so when people do want to reorder, they do need to either call us or go online, because we don't have we don't have their credit card or automatic reshipment or anything like that, right? There's one lady from San Diego.
9: Calls
8: up. She calls up one day, and we're looking her up, and we realize that she's been a customer for about 4 years. So we go, can you tell us the primary reason that you're drinking the tea? And she says, yes. She says, you know, with every order, you automatically include informational booklets that tell you about the beneficial properties of the tea, its uses, and its proper preparation directions. And right in the middle of that booklet, when you open it up like a sandwich with a staple pages, you've got about 30 things listed that the tea is good for. And we go, yeah. She says, I don't want to get any of those. I'm 79 years old. I look like I'm 65. I don't take one pill, and that's the way I want to keep it.
9: That's great. It's good to hear that other people have great health. And I'll tell you, sir, I don't go to doctors. I haven't been to a doctor in probably 45 years. The only time I go to a doctor, and God bless them, because doctors are really good at putting people back together when they get injured.
8: Yeah.
9: And that's what I appreciate about our doctors. But most of the things that they do are not beneficial to health, in my opinion. I know one thing. I can still run as fast as I could run back when I was 35, and I'm 70 years old. I can do 100 in about 14.5, I think, which is flying for a 70-year-old.
8: Yeah, that's very good. Well, you know what you're saying about our doctors and conventional medicine? Our conventional medicine, like you alluded to, is phenomenal when it comes to acute conditions. In other words,
9: yes.
8: You break your leg, they'll give you a new bionic leg, and you'll be running in the Summer Olympics next year. But if you go to them and you've got a stomach ache, that's a different story, okay? They're going to give you an antibiotic, and if that doesn't work, they'll give you a different antibiotic. And that doesn't work,
9: that's right.
8: You're going to combine
9: that's
8: the
9: right.
8: two of them and jack up the dose. And by the time by the time they're finished, you'll be lucky if you don't have ulcerative colitis. And I know we get one ulcerative colitis case a month where that's exactly what's happened. A person had a stomach ache, and, you know, they got messed up by the antibiotics.
9: Yep. There you go. That's the problem.
8: Very good. Well, thank you so much for calling. God bless you, and continue good health.
9: Oh, always, sir. Okay, great. Thank you. And keep up the good work, sir. Once again, I love that tea. I just love that tea.
8: Thank you for the kind words.
0: I had a question. I have a family member that has celiac disease.
8: Uh-huh.
0: Does the tea have any helpful benefits for that?
8: Oh, very much so, because what the tea does is it builds the red corpuscles in the blood, which carry oxygen to the organs and cells, and it helps promote building the immune system so that the immune system doesn't have a reaction to, in celiac disease, eating gluten, which creates inflammation. And so from both of those standpoints, the tea is a phenomenal anti-inflammatory, the tea is a phenomenal immune builder, and also in celiac disease, it'll help heal the intestines lining, which is what the celiac disease typically attacks. So from that standpoint, it's very, very, very effective for that.
0: Oh, okay. Well, I appreciate the information.
10: Hi, Alan. I just wanted to let you know that I've been drinking the tea for 6 months or so, and it got rid of my gout.
8: Uh-huh.
10: And A friend of mine, I gave her some of the tea in one of your books, and she bought 8 pounds from you.
8: Uh-huh.
10: And she noticed, well, she burned her hand and wrist cooking uh-huh. the other morning
8: uh-huh.
10: and put it on my wife's phone, the picture of it.
8: Uh-huh.
10: And my wife called her and told her to take the tea and put it on a gauze and
8: uh-huh.
10: put it on the burn, and the pain went away right away.
8: Uh-huh.
10: And the redness went away within a few hours, and the three blisters that were coming up turned into little dots.
8: Uh-huh.
10: So it works on burns, too.
8: It absolutely does, and I'll talk about those conditions, both those conditions, gout and burns, because the tea does work topically, as your wife mentioned to the friend. Now, how long had you been suffering with gout?
10: Well, I had kidney stones that they told me was caused by uric acid, and asked me if I had gout. This was years ago.
8: Huh?
10: And I said, well, what's that? And they said, well, your foot or your toe joints get all sore. And my right toe was always kind of sore
8: uh-huh.
10: in the joint. And that's almost all gone now. I mean, I can barely feel it. But I'd only drink about 4 cups a day.
8: Uh-huh.
10: I don't do the 8.
8: Not a problem. I mean, the only difference between doing 4 and 8 is that 8 expedites things, and with 4, you're still going to achieve the same results, except it'll take you a little bit longer. So it's not a huge issue, unless you're fighting a potentially life-threatening disease, in which case it's a race. In that case, it is a huge issue. You do need to beat the disease
10: right
8: before it beats you. Now, what the tea is doing is it's helping the body to heal itself. In other words, we're not supposed to have diabetes. We're not supposed to have gout, that sort of thing. But, you know, those conditions, do occur. And with regards to gout, I mean, it's absolutely a godsend, because usually people that have gout have had it for a long time. And one time I had a funny thing occur when we went to church. And one of the parishioners comes up to me that I knew, but he was friends with a good friend of mine. And he says to me, your tea is absolutely fantastic. And I says, great. I says, what are you using it for? And he says, well, he says, I've had gout for 15 years, he says. And he says, it would get so painful. He says, it was atrocious, he says. And there really wasn't anything that was helping me. So he says, your best buddy, he had a bunch of the tea. And when we do ship out, let's say somebody buys 8 pounds, they get 8 individual 1 pound packages for 2 reasons. One, because that way we only have to keep one packaging on hand, the 1 pound bags. And secondly, if we shipped 8 pounds in one bag, you'd have to be a weightlifter to lift it up to the stove. So when somebody buys 8 pounds, they'll have 8 individual 1 pound packages. So he gave me one of the packages, and I started drinking. And he says, and since I started drinking it, he says, I haven't had another episode of gout, he says, and I feel fantastic, he says, and continued success with the tea, and I look forward to speaking with you again next time.
10: Okay, well, I appreciate the tea, and thank you.
8: Thank you.
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8: Now, with regards to an enlarged prostate, we get calls all the time from our listeners with regards to prostate issues, whether it's enlarged prostate, elevated PSA, or prostate cancer. And the reason that we do, of course, is because prostate issues are probably the most prevalent health issues that men face. 80% of men are actually going to develop prostate cancer by the time they turn 80. And in terms of enlarged prostate, virtually every man is going to have some enlargement of the prostate as he ages. Now, with regards to enlarged prostate specifically, the calls that we get from our customers is that once they start drinking a tea, the enlargement starts to shrink, and the way they know that the tea is working and the enlarged prostate is shrinking is that oftentimes they will have been getting up during the night to to go to the bathroom to pee, you know, 4, 5, 6 times a night. And I can't tell you how many calls we've gotten from customers who call in and say, "Oh my God, I'm going to pee like a normal human being at night, either none or once, at the most twice, but usually, you know, maybe once during the course of the night." So with regards to the enlarged prostate, you can certainly look forward to the tea doing that for you as well, because it works invariably on virtually everybody with regards to enlarged prostate.
13: Hi, Milan. I got a little story to tell you.
8: Go ahead.
13: I had surgery about 2 weeks ago, vein surgery in my leg.
8: Uh-huh.
13: And my oxygen level never fell below 96. The anesthesiologist was totally amazed. I've been drinking your tea probably, I don't know, for 7 years. He was just amazed. We had a ton of money not putting the oxygen tubes on your nose. He said you were doing just great on your own. So I just want to let you know, I think that's because of your tea.
8: Well, you know, what the tea does is it helps the body to heal itself. And, you know, so a lot of times, for example, if somebody's diabetic, in 2 months they can get off of insulin. And oftentimes they mistakenly believe that the tea is replacing the insulin. That's not what it's doing. What the tea is doing is helping to heal the pancreas to do what it was supposed to do in the first place. And, you know, same thing with the oxygenation of the blood. You know, what the tea does is basically help regenerate red blood cells, you know, which carry oxygen to the organs and cells. So people that are anemic, I mean, in 2 months, they're not anemic anymore. And so it's good to hear that you had anytime you go to a doctor, you go to the hospital, whatever case is, I mean, the less time you have to spend there, the better.
13: Yeah, well, my recovery time, I was up and going the next day. So I don't know if it was because of the tea or not, but I was up and going, and you couldn't even tell I had surgery that day. So, I got a stockpile of your tea just in case something happens in this world of ours. So I got a stockpile of 10. So I figured I was at the VFW, and we were talking about health and cancer and stuff, and I had mentioned your tea. So
8: yeah.
13: Today I am actually bringing up all your paperwork from all the stuff you sent me, and I want to pass it around up there because I had a full audience there for you on last Friday.
8: Very nice, very nice. Well, it's really, truly gratifying, you know, to hear customers call in with their success cases, and it's also very humbling, you know, because what we do actually is really pretty simple. We only manufacture the one product, which is pure Padayarco Tahibo tea. And what we do is we have it harvested in the rainforest in Brazil. And everything that you read in our literature, you know, is absolutely true. Everything that's on our website is true. And everything that I talk about on the radio is true. And, you know, God willing, it helps other people, you know, just like it's helped my family. And but I know, you know, not a week goes by that somebody doesn't call in with a truly miraculous recovery. Bone cancer, brain cancer, breast cancer, prostate cancer, mesothelioma, leukemia. And not a day goes by that somebody doesn't call in with some type of a success, whether it's just beating toenail fungus. Well, toenail fungus may not be imminently life-threatening, but if you have it, you don't like it. You know, so our tea is absolutely phenomenal for diabetes. And what it does is the tea is not a drug that replaces a drug. What the tea does, it helps the body to heal itself, to be doing what it was supposed to be doing in the first place. And in the case of diabetes, specifically the pancreas and insulin secretion. So typically what happens is this, is the healing period for diabetes is on average 2 to 3 months. However, because a diabetic is taking their blood sugar on a daily basis, they can actually see the tea working on a daily, weekly basis. So, for example, let's say a diabetic is taking 40 units of insulin per day. They start drinking the tea, and in 2 weeks, they'll notice they only need 30 units of insulin. In 4 weeks, they'll notice they only need 20 units of insulin. In 6 weeks, they'll only need 10 units of insulin. And in 2 months, they'll be able to get off of insulin altogether. So even though the healing period is a couple of months, a diabetic can see the tea working on a daily or weekly basis. And if a diabetic is taking insulin, they have to take their blood sugar on a daily basis, because if they're taking on average 40 units of insulin per day, some days they're taking 30, other days they're taking 50. Well, that's a huge swing. That's like about a 40% difference. So from that standpoint, they can easily see the tea working. And for diabetes, it works on virtually everybody. I mean, the success ratio is like 90%, and it's, you know, really, really, really a godsend. And like I said, you know, it's easy to see working, as opposed to somebody's got, you know, a brain cancer or something. The tea is effective. However, nobody's getting a brain scan every day to be able to tell exactly what the tea is doing, other than the fact that if they do have, brain cancer, I mean, they'll start noticing that they're not getting headaches anymore and all that. So they know that, you know, the tumor is shrinking. But it's not until they actually get a scan that they can see whether it's shrunk 50% or whether it's gone or what exactly the case is. So so for diabetes, it's absolutely extremely effective.
11: 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The Tehibo tree is an amazing tree. It never gets sick, never gets infected, and never gets infested. It's the only tree in the world that fungus does not grow on. As a result, it naturally has antifungal, anti-infection, antiviral, antibacterial, and anti-parasite properties. These benefits go a long way in helping our immune system contend with a lot of things it has to fight on a daily basis. Parasites would be something like stomach problems or Lyme's disease. Inflammation would be something like rheumatoid arthritis or lupus. Infection would be any infection from a tooth infection to a bladder infection. Bacteria would be something like gum disease or stomach issues. Viral would be something like herpes, HIV, or the coronavirus. And fungus would be something like toenail fungus, yeast, or candida. But maybe more importantly, the tea builds red corpuscles in the blood, which carry oxygen to our organs and cells. And our organs and cells need oxygen to regenerate themselves. The immune system needs oxygen to develop, and cancer happens to die in oxygen. So the tea is great for healthy people because it helps regenerate new cells. Everything from the cells in our skin so we can look better, to the cells in our organs so they function properly. And it can truly be miraculous for someone fighting a potentially life-threatening disease due to an infection, diabetes, or cancer. A one-pound package of tea is $59.95. 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
8: Now, this next segment is a segment with live listener call-ins from previous shows, and you'll be hearing their questions, their successes, and their experiences with Tehibo Tea. So please do give us a call and let us know how the tea works for you. Thank you.
15: Thank you. Yes, I'm in good health. I have listened to your program several times, and I really love to hear the testimonies of people that have been helped tremendously with your product. I'm just concerned about, as we go forward in this country, the incredible expensiveness of traditional medical care. I just want to be as healthy as I possibly can. So I'm very interested in your product and taking it.
8: Yeah, yeah. No, you're absolutely right. The cost of medical care is just skyrocketed, and to the point where if you do need medical care, how do you pay for it? It's like that. And with RT, hopefully a person, like in my case, I just go for my annual physical, which is covered by my insurance. Other than that, I don't even know what else is covered by my insurance. And thankfully, I don't have to go anymore. So the less I have to see the doctors, the better. Just like one of the other listeners that called in earlier and said that he hadn't been to a doctor in 40 years. Fantastic. I mean, you don't have to go to a doctor. I mean, seriously.
15: Yeah, I know. That's exactly right. And that's pretty much me. I haven't had a primary care physician for probably 10 years.
8: Uh-huh.
15: I did have a bout with COVID, so that concerns me with the, especially I like the idea of my oxygen levels being increased. So I will pay particular attention to that. So, I'm just looking for prevention and continuing to be healthy and avoiding medical expenses. I can't afford to go to the doctor.
8: No, you're absolutely correct. And the T will help in the recovery from COVID dramatically. Good morning, listener. You're live on the air with Milan Vukovic. Go ahead, please.
16: Hi there. I called in a couple weeks ago, and you sent me a pound of tea, and I was apprehensive about it, but it is, my family just really enjoys it. My wife wants to drink it morning, noon, and night. The taste, I was worried about the taste, but I just wanted to share with you, it's a great product, and I really appreciate it. And I'm just calling to say thank you.
8: I thank you for calling in and sharing with us, because you're absolutely correct. A lot of people, don't realize how the tea has such a mild, pleasant flavor. They're really afraid. On the other hand, if they're fighting a potential life-threatening disease, no matter what it tasted like, they drink it. But, when people do, I get that all the time. People call me up going, oh, my God, the tea tastes better than if you had a taste test with Lipton tea and green tea, your tea would win every day of the week. And I go, I know. But they go, but this doesn't taste like medicine. I says, I know. So it's that's why you've got people that just drink it all day long, because it doesn't have any caffeine. It tastes great, and we got superstar athletes that drink it because they want faster muscle recovery, and we've got half of Malibu, the actors over there, entertainers, drink it because they want to keep looking young forever. So and as my family, everybody drinks it all day, every day, basically instead of water. So I'm glad that your family's enjoying it. Is it just you and your wife in the household, or somebody else also drinking it?
16: I've got a 25-year-old disabled son, and he's drinking it every day, thinking that, it's going to help him with his aches and pains that he has from being in a wheelchair all day. And, he just likes the taste of it. He's taking it to work with him. He works at a department store, and, he takes it to work and drinks it all day long. So
8: Nice.
16: I just wanted to call you and tell you thank you.
8: You had a question about probiotics?
17: Yeah. How does this work? I mean, you have to take probiotics. This doesn't provide probiotics. So, right? I mean, because I think that helps your system balance out, too. How does that work with the tea?
8: Right. Well, just as I was talking about good bacteria and bad bacteria in the gut, what probiotics are is live bacteria and yeast that are good for you, and especially the digestive system. We oftentimes think, that, bacteria is bad just because it causes diseases. But our body is full of bacteria, both good and bad. And probiotics are often called good or helpful bacteria because they keep the gut healthy. So what the tea does is it balances the good bacteria in the stomach. And our conventional medicine is fantastic, say, for acute problems. If a person breaks their leg, they'll give them a new bionic leg and they'll be skiing in the Olympics in 2 weeks. However, if you've got stomach problems, you'll go to the doctor, they'll give you an antibiotic, and if that doesn't work, they'll give you a different antibiotic, and if that doesn't work, they'll give you both of the antibiotics and jack up the dose, and by the time they're finished, you'll be lucky if you don't end up with all sorts of colitis. So we've had a lot of cases where people have had severe stomach issues for 2-3 years and never been able to get relief. And in 2 to 3 weeks of drinking a tea, I mean, they never have those issues again. So from that standpoint, you know, you should be getting enough probiotics from just consuming the foods that you're consuming, but there's nothing wrong to taking, you know, just a probiotic by itself as well.
17: Okay, that's terrific. Thank you. You know, this all seems to me proves the creator, meaning all these things can't work so precisely and so completely without a designer, you know? So yep. There's a creator of the universe, okay? And the best book to learn about, you know, his principles, you know, is the Holy Bible. Thank you.
8: Well, thank you so much. I appreciate the kind words and your views, and thank you for calling.
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0: Back in October, I don't know why I stopped your tea. I think I ran out of it, and because I used to buy the 8 pounds at a time, and then all of a sudden, all these problems started happening, and that's when I got my blood clots. And I did not take the shot, so it wasn't the shot. And I got blood clots. I got a bad virus, blood clots, and then I had that problem. And then now up to now I have the root canal. So I got your pound of tea, and as soon as I started taking it, about 2 weeks later, my chest stopped hurting. I've been on blood thinners, and but I was still having those chest pains, little chest pains. Those, I guess, bleeding, that stopped. And my roots, I mean, my gums stopped hurting, and because I was gargling with the tea, so that helped. And so I am a firm believer of your tea.
8: I'm glad to hear that your body is healing and doing what it's supposed to be doing.
0: It is healing. And I know there's something about your tea. I'm addicted to it. I'm making 20 cups at a time.
8: Perfect.
0: And I just drink it, and I love it, and the taste is just wonderful. It has, I don't feel like there's a taste to it, but it's a good taste. I drink
8: it. Yeah.
0: It's better to drink, I can drink it faster than I can drink water for some reason.
8: The tea does taste really good. And it's got a really, really, really mild flavor, which is, you know, really easy to change if somebody wants to. You can add lemon to it, or, you know, cook it with something else, or whatever the case is. But what I'm really truly gratified to hear is that your body is healing, your gums are healing, your blood clot is healing, you're not getting the chest pains anymore and that sort of thing, which it's always a beautiful thing when you feel the way you really should feel. You know, I mean, we're not supposed to have aches and pains and all of this type of stuff, but you know, our body wears out little by little and everything like that. So the tea is not a fountain of youth, but it does help regenerate a lot of new cells.
18: Yeah, hi, sir. Hey, I was wondering about when you were talking about compress and whatnot. That's very interesting. Do you have an idea how you make those? And then my second question, just as kind of an add-on, is does this help hemorrhoids?
8: With regards to the compress, you can't hardly go wrong. In other words, the tea is so effective topically that, in essence, you don't even need to make a compress. If you just apply the tea topically, I mean, just take some in your hand and put it on wherever you want, or if it's a cut, pour a little bit over the cut, something like that, it'll start to work. It'll start to work right away. So for a compress, the listener's wife's friend that had called in, what she did is she took some gauze and then wet the gauze with the tea, and then just wrapped her hand, or I think it was her wrist that got burnt. She just wrapped her wrist with the gauze, and that's how she started getting immediate relief in terms of pain going away right away, and that sort of thing. So yeah, you can't hardly go wrong. Whatever's the most convenient. When I start to get, for example, an age spot somewhere on my skin or whatever the case is, because let's face it, none of us is getting any younger. And one time I had this age spot that was a black dot in the middle of my forehead. I mean, it looked like I'd stabbed myself in a forehead with a magic marker, and I was going to paint one of those red dots like I was going to turn Hindu or something, right? In the middle of my forehead. Now, had that spot been anywhere else on my body, I said, okay, no big deal. On the other hand, it kind of looked stupid, you know, smack dab in the middle of my forehead. So what I did was I put some tea in a shot glass like I was going to shoot tequila, put that shot glass on the bathroom counter, and then in the morning, after I showered, I just dipped my finger in the shot glass and, put the wet finger on that dot, a couple of times. And, of course, it, dries off like in 20, 30 seconds. And the tea doesn't have any smell, doesn't have any oil. So, from that standpoint, if you apply a lot, I mean, just dab off the part that's dripping with a paper towel. And I would do the same thing at night before going to bed. And I surprised myself with my own tea. In a month, the thing was gone. And it had been there for like, 3-4 months before it occurred to me to try my own tea on the spot. So you can't go wrong with application of the tea topically, whatever is convenient and easiest for you. Now, with regards to hemorrhoids, the tea is effective for hemorrhoids because hemorrhoids are basically swollen and inflamed veins that, of course, cause discomfort and bleeding. And since our tea is a fantastic anti-inflammatory, it's very effective for hemorrhoids. And not only that, the other thing is, rather than putting hemorrhoid cream, for example, on the hemorrhoids, you can just apply the tea topically, and you're not going to have the greasy cream on your body. And like just as we were talking with regards to the compress, I mean, you can just put some in a separate little plastic bowl or cup or whatever you have, and just apply it topically with your hands. The most of it will evaporate in 30 to 60 seconds, and what doesn't, just dab off with a paper towel, and you're not going to have to use the greasy creams, and you're going to get relief from the hemorrhoids starting very, very, very quickly, because as I was mentioning before, when the tea is applied topically, it works virtually immediately, and it starts to heal up the wounds, even cuts and that sort of thing right away.
18: Wonderful. The other question is, when someone first gets the tea, uh-huh, how would you say do a detoxification?
8: Yeah, I mean, with regards to detoxification, the tea will detoxify the body because it comes from the only tree in the world that fungus doesn't grow on, so it naturally has antifungal, anti-infection, antiviral, antibacterial, anti-inflammation, and anti-parasite properties. And unless a person is concerned that they're so infested and they have to go to work and they may have to pass stool and not have access to a bathroom, in which case they can start off slowly, a couple of cups a day. But I would say for 99% of the people, first of all, they don't have the severe infestation to actually even experience that. So we tell everybody to dive in and the more tea they drink, the better. In my family, everybody, drinks it instead of water. And, that's a personal call. If one wants to start with a couple of cups a day and then ramp it up to 4, 5, 6, 7, 8 or whatever, jump in because you can easily do that

0: or 5, 6, you know, as much as you like.
1: Okay, wonderful. And a quick,
0: yeah, sure.
1: Quick, how much tea do you make a day, or how do you make your tea?
0: Yeah, I personally follow the exact recipe that we have printed on the packaging. And we used to have on the packaging printed, for every 2 cups of water, use 1 tablespoon of tea. And then we started getting phone calls where people going, the tea is absolutely working phenomenally, but I've got terminal cancer of this type, and I'm drinking 10 cups a day. So I'm spending all day cooking tea, because even though we call our product tea, what you actually make when you prepare properly is a decoction. And a decoction is just a fancy word for what our forefathers used to do when they used to take a root and cook it in order to release its beneficial properties. So it's really easy to make. The directions are on the package, but it's like cooking spaghetti rather than steeping tea. So then it occurred to us, we're not getting the point across, that you can make 10 or 20 cups at one time. You can leave the tea in the pot. It'll stay good for 4 days without refrigeration. You can put the tea in the fridge. It'll stay good for 8 days with refrigeration.
2: 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The Tahibo tree is an amazing tree. It never gets sick, never gets infected, and never gets infested. It's the only tree in the world that fungus does not grow on. As a result, it naturally has antifungal, anti-infection, antiviral, antibacterial, and anti-parasite properties. These benefits go a long way in helping our immune system contend with a lot of things it has to fight on a daily basis. Parasites would be something like stomach problems or Lyme's disease. Inflammation would be something like rheumatoid arthritis or lupus. Infection would be any infection, from a tooth infection to a bladder infection. Bacteria would be something like gum disease or stomach issues. Viral would be something like herpes, HIV, or the coronavirus. And fungus would be something like toenail fungus, yeast, or candida. But maybe more importantly, the tea builds red corpuscles in the blood, which carry oxygen to our organs and cells. And our organs and cells need oxygen to regenerate themselves. The immune system needs oxygen to develop, and cancer happens to die in oxygen. So the tea is great for healthy people because it helps regenerate new cells. Everything from the cells in our skin so we can look better, to the cells in our organs so they function properly. And it can truly be miraculous for someone fighting a potentially life-threatening disease due to an infection, diabetes, or cancer. A one-pound package of tea is $59.95. 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
1: Hey y'all, Merle here. Good news. For once my neighbors is jealous of me. You want to know why? Because my grass is growing and looking green, and I can sit on my sofa out in the front yard, and I don't even have to overwater it anymore. You know how I did it? I listened to Damn Water Boys on the Water Zone every Thursday night on KCIA. Well, I got me a smart controller, and now it waters at night, and my yard looks darn tootin'. No more sneaking around and hooking up my hose to my neighbor's spigot in the middle of the night, and his dog won't bite me anymore. And you can do it too. Listening is easier than ever. KCAA is now screaming online.
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5: Some of the topics we'll discuss on our radio show is Tahibo Tea versus AIDS, anemia, arthritis, asthma, bronchitis, other types of cancers, candida, colitis, diabetes, diverticulitis, eczema, fungus, gastritis, gonorrhea, gout, HIV, impotence, infections, leukemia, lupus, prostatitis, pyorrhea, rheumatism, ringworm, ulcers, viruses, and yeast infections. One time a customer called and says, "Man, it sounds like your tea helps with everything." Well, it does help with a lot of things, but not with everything. For example, the tea doesn't do anything for the bones. For the bones, you need calcium. So there's a lot of things that our tea helps with, but not exactly everything. But what the best thing about the tea is that it helps the body to heal itself, to be doing what it was supposed to be doing in the first place. So the tea is great for healthy people, and it can truly be miraculous for somebody fighting a potentially life-threatening disease due to infection, diabetes, or cancer.
6: Okay, thank you for taking my call. I love your shows, and I love your customer service. They're just great. I have a question for you. When I'm preparing my tea, the boiling point, you know, the 5 minutes, I boil just the tea for 5 minutes. And then the simmering period, I add organic cinnamon sticks and organic cloves. Is that okay to do that? Okay.
5: Not only is it okay, it's absolutely fantastic. And, that's great.
6: Okay, well, if any of your listeners, you know, I'm not a big tea drinker, but I'll tell you what, with those two additives in the tea, it's like a treat. It is so good. It makes a world of difference.
5: You've hit upon a very good point. In terms of adding anything to the tea, you can add anything you like. The only thing we don't recommend, of course, is sugar, because sugar feeds everything bad in the body, from fungus to yeast to candida to cancer to diabetes to whatever. So when someone's preparing the tea, what they can do is they can take any old fruit that they have on hand, an apple, a peach, a pear, slice it up and cook it with the tea, or blueberries, crush them up and cook it with the tea, or cinnamon sticks, like you said, or ginger, or we've got a guy down in Louisiana, he's putting in cayenne pepper and Lord knows what else. And I said to him, I said, "Man, you got to promise to send us that recipe, because not everybody's going to want to have their tea taste like crawfish, but somebody's going to say, 'Oh my God, I can do that.'" You know, especially what you're adding, you add something like what you just mentioned, or turmeric, or anything like that. I mean, you're going to get the additional benefits of those things as well. So that's actually great. As a matter of fact, what we're going to do at some point is we're going to have a monthly contest for new recipes, because a lot of people don't get that creative. You know, or they think the only thing they can do with the tea is, once they've made it, squeeze lemon into it. You know, when in fact, you can do, you know, like that guy in Louisiana, or like in your case, You're the first one that's called up with that particular recipe, and then we'll start publishing those recipes in our informational booklet so that people go, oh, I can do that? That's great.
6: Oh, that's a great idea. I'm looking forward to that, because those things that you mentioned, the fruit, that would be very nice in the summertime. And you know, with the cinnamon and the clove, it tastes so good. Room temperature, cold, hot, it's just very tasty. So if anybody doesn't like just plain tea, it's a great thing.
5: And you know, with the fruit, we really started recommending that for parents that have children that have life-threatening diseases. So, you know, most adults, will drink our tea plain, but, I mean, you can, fix it any way you want. And myself, what I do is, once in a while, I'll go ahead and make up a recipe with the tea, and then I'll forget, I'll put it in the fridge, and the next morning when I'm going to work and I fill up my Yeti container with the tea, I'll forget that I did something to it, right? And just like you said, I'll take a sip and I'll go, oh my God, the tea is great, right? I'll surprise myself.
6: No.
5: But what we do for parents with children is first of all, an 8-year-old, when they have, something that's potentially terminal, they can have a stigma attached to the disease because they don't realize that they didn't do anything wrong, that they're not being punished, because they did something wrong. That, I mean, people get sick, children get sick and everything like that. So what we tell the parents to do is to get blueberries, crush the blueberries, and have the child prepare the tea with them, because our tea making process is really simple. Obviously, you wouldn't want to have a child do it by themselves, but I mean, to help you, and to have to say to the child, listen, we're going to make super tea, and with blueberries and this and that, whatever the case is. And the kid goes, oh, great, we're going to make super tea. And the kid will just guzzle it, and before you know it, the kid will recover, and it's truly gratifying for that. So thank you very much for the recipe that you shared with us.
6: Thank you, Milan. Thank you very much.
0: I was wondering, how does the tea do for inflammation? Like for your joints?
5: It's truly remarkable. The tea is a phenomenal anti-inflammatory, and it works incredibly well on rheumatoid arthritis and on the muscles. The tea, however, doesn't fix bones. Okay, so if a person has bone on bone in a knee joint, for example, the tea is not going to alleviate or fix that problem. They're still going to have bone on bone. But what it will do is it will cut down on the inflammation, so the person won't be as much pain as they were, and if they do need knee replacement surgery, they'll be able to wait comfortably until they have the knee replacement surgery. What type of inflammation exactly were you talking about, and which joints?
0: I have arthritis in my knees and my hips. I've had a hip replacement, but I still have a little bit of arthritis in that, and I was thinking about trying to see if I would help with that.
5: It should certainly help. One very funny case that we had with regards to that is this lady called up one time, and she says, we purchased your tea because my husband has cancer, but I have arthritis, and wasn't able to bend one of my knees properly, she says, because of the arthritis. And unfortunately, we have a two-story home with all the bedrooms on the second floor. And so for me to go up to, the bedroom, I would have to, step with one leg, drag the other, step, drag, step, drag, step, drag. And so we purchased the tea mainly because of my husband's condition. And the tea tastes great. And I started drinking it with him. And I saw that it had a lot of other benefits. And I figured I wasn't getting any younger, so I might as well, drink the tea along with him. And she says, today She says, I went upstairs to get something, and halfway up the stairs, I stopped myself going, there's something different. And I noticed, oh, my God, I'm walking normal. Step with the left foot, step right, step, step, step. She says, I wasn't dragging the right leg, she says, like I used to before. Another customer called up, and he says, you know, he says, I'm a plumber, and I spend half my day on my knees underneath somebody's sink, he goes. And, you know, after 30 years of doing that, he says, my knees are shot. And he goes, in the mornings, when I used to get up before starting to drink the tea, it would take me about an hour to actually be able to straighten my legs out all the way. You know, I'd be, you know, kind of walking around with this funny gait and slightly bent knees and everything. He says, now, he says, since I started drinking your tea, he says, I get up in the morning, he says, you know, I can stand straight up, my knees are straight, he says, I walk straight, I don't have the pain, he says, it's, you know, truly remarkable. So God willing, our tea will have the same benefit for you as well.
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5: Go ahead, listener. You're live on the air.
9: Yeah, I had a fun story about your tea.
5: Okay.
9: How I started drinking it was just maybe a couple months ago. My father was sick with the flu that's going around.
5: Uh-huh.
9: And couldn't quite shake it, and he was at a function. This lingering cough, and someone had left a pound of your tea on his truck.
5: Wow.
9: And he started drinking it, and we are all drinking it now, so.
5: Oh, God bless, you know. I mean, in my family, everybody drinks a tea all day, every day, basically instead of water. I just drink water 3-4 times a week when I get tired of drinking a tea. That's fantastic that somebody left a pound of the tea on your dad's truck. I mean, and the thing is that the Tahibo community really is like that. You know, I mean, if somebody's drinking Tahibo, you can rest assured they're probably a pretty good person, you know, because A, they're trying to take care of themselves, and, you know, they're also trying to help humanity as well. So that's a really nice story. I thank you for sharing that.
9: Yep, you're welcome.
5: And I thank you for calling.
10: Hi. I had my blood tested just under an electron microscope this last week, and they mm-hmm. said that I have undigested protein. And they gave me a product for candida.
5: Uh-huh.
10: And so my question is, does your tea help process undigested proteins and affect candida?
5: Very much so. This is the first time when you've had your blood work done that the issue of possible candida has come up, or has this issue come up before?
10: It has come up before, but this is not the standard blood test. What this was, because I get my blood tested from my doctor, this was from a chiropractor.
5: Uh-huh.
10: So I'm just saying, I was wondering if you know what about undigested proteins. They said I don't have enough hydrochloric acid in my system.
5: Right. Well, the reason that the tea helps with that is because the tea helps the body to heal itself to produce the hormones and acids that we need to, you know, basically do everything in our body. So sometimes I get the converse question where people have heard that the tea is antibacterial, and they'll call me up and they'll say, you know, will it, kill all the good bacteria in my stomach as well, which of course is what we need from that standpoint. So the tea is very effective in balancing the bacteria as well as balancing the other elements in our body. Now, the reason that I ask you, so it will help you with the undigested proteins, because it will start to help. And I'm not sure which organ creates the acid that you need, but it'll help heal that organ to produce the acid that you need. And now the complete healing period for most issues dealing with organs is usually a couple of months. But what happens is as you're going along, you're going to see steady progress all along the way. Now, with regards to candida, the reason that I asked about that is because candida usually has existed in a person's body for quite a while. So that's why I asked you if this is the first time that it's come up, or whether it's come up before. And
10: it's been a long time ago. I mean, I'm thinking I was tested kind of like this with an electron microscope about 20-some years ago, and that's what I was working on. So, and I wanted to know about sugar. Do you have to cut out all sugar when you're on a candida, you know, this whole thing to try to stop everything? I mean, the bad parts?
5: Not necessarily. I mean, I wouldn't add sugar to anything that I'm consuming. For example, we wouldn't add sugar to our tea. You wouldn't add sugar to your coffee, that sort of thing. And, of course, you wouldn't be eating Twinkies all day long, which doesn't mean that you can't have a piece of birthday cake when you go to a party, or you can't have a bowl of ice cream once a week, that sort of thing. The other question that we often get is with regards to eating fruit, because of course fruit has sugar in it, and the answer is that you can go ahead and eat fruit, because you would have to eat like a bushel full of apples in order for it to really impact your sugar levels. So the amount of sugar that an apple or some other food has, is minuscule compared to the benefits that you're going to get from eating the apple. The other thing is our body utilizes the sugar in a fruit or fiber differently than it does raw sugar. So one of the things that, you know, we declared a war on obesity 50, 60 years ago in the 1970s, and our government has been giving us a very simplistic solution to obesity, basically calories in, calories out. Well, okay, that does have some meaning to it. However, the way our body processes calories is completely different. So, for example, a can of Coca-Cola has 160 calories to it, but it goes straight to your pancreas and you get the secretion of sugar and insulin, as opposed to a handful of almonds also has 160 calories, but our body processes that handful of almonds completely differently than it does the can of Coca-Cola. So from that standpoint, calories do matter, but there's a difference in how our body processes them.
10: This doesn't give you probiotics, does it?
5: You had a question about probiotics?
10: Yeah. How does this work? I mean, you have to take probiotics. This doesn't provide probiotics. So, right? I mean, if, you know, because I think that helps your system balance out too. How does that work with the tea?
5: Right. Well, just as I was talking about good bacteria and bad bacteria in the gut, what probiotics are is live bacteria and yeast that are good for you, and especially the digestive system. We oftentimes think, you know, that, you know, bacteria is bad just because it causes diseases. But our body is full of bacteria, both good and bad, and probiotics are often called good or helpful bacteria because they keep the gut healthy. So what the tea does is it balances the good bacteria in the stomach. And our conventional medicine is fantastic, say, for acute problems. If a person breaks their leg, they'll give them a new bionic leg and they'll be skiing in the Olympics in 2 weeks. However, if you've got stomach problems, you'll go to the doctor, they'll give you an antibiotic, and if that doesn't work, they'll give you a different antibiotic, and if that doesn't work, they'll give you both of the antibiotics and jack up the dose, and by the time they're finished, you'll be lucky if you don't end up with ulcerative colitis. So we've had a lot of cases where people have had severe stomach issues for 2-3 years and never been able to get relief. And in 2 to 3 weeks of drinking a tea, I mean, they never have those issues again. So from that standpoint, you know, you should be getting enough probiotics from just consuming the foods that you're consuming, but there's nothing wrong to taking, you know, just a probiotic by itself as well.
10: Okay, that's terrific. Thank you. You know, this all seems to me proves the creator, meaning all these things can't work so precisely and so completely without a designer, you know? So yep. There's a creator of the universe, okay? And the best book to learn about, you know, his principles, you know, is the Holy Bible. Thank you.
5: Well, thank you so much. I appreciate the kind words and your views.
7: 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The Tahibo tree is an amazing tree. It never gets sick, never gets infected, and never gets infested. It's the only tree in the world that fungus does not grow on.
11: As a result, it naturally has antifungal, anti-infection, antiviral, antibacterial, and anti-parasite properties. These benefits go a long way in helping our immune system contend with a lot of things it has to fight on a daily basis. Parasites would be something like stomach problems or Lyme's disease. Inflammation would be something like rheumatoid arthritis or lupus. Infection would be any infection from a tooth infection to a bladder infection. Bacterial would be something like gum disease or stomach issues. Viral would be something like herpes, HIV, or the coronavirus. And fungus would be something like toenail fungus, yeast, or candida. But maybe more importantly, the tea builds red corpuscles in the blood, which carry oxygen to our organs and cells. And our organs and cells need oxygen to regenerate themselves. The immune system needs oxygen to develop, and cancer happens to die in oxygen. So the tea is great for healthy people because it helps regenerate new cells. Everything from the cells in our skin so we can look better to the cells in our organs so they function properly. And it can truly be miraculous for someone fighting a potentially life-threatening disease due to an infection, diabetes, or cancer. A one-pound package of tea is $59.95. 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
5: I'd like to talk about the proper preparation directions for Tehibo tea to be effective. Even though we call it tea, what we actually make when we prepare it properly is a decoction. A decoction is just a fancy word for what our forefathers used to do when they took a root and cooked it in order to release its beneficial properties. It's easy. You don't steep it in hot water like regular leaf tea, but rather cook it like spaghetti. I'll tell you how easy it is to make so you don't think you need a degree in physics, but you don't have to remember any of this because the directions, of course, are printed on all the packages as well as in the literature that we automatically include with every order. You take a pot of water, bring it to a boil. Once the water is boiling, you toss in 1 tablespoon of tea for every 2 cups of boiling water. Cook it on high for 5 minutes, reduce the heat, and cook on simmer for an additional 15 minutes. Since our tea comes from the only tree in the world that fungus doesn't grow on, you can make a big batch, say 10 or 20 cups at a time, leave it in the pot on the stove, and it'll stay good for 4 days without refrigeration, put it in the fridge, and it will stay good for 8 days with refrigeration, and you can drink it hot, room temperature, cold, or iced. The tea has a mild, pleasant flavor, kind of halfway between Lipton tea and green tea, but a little bit sweeter than either one of those. Our tea tastes so good that 90% of our customers drink it straight without adding anything to it. Even teenagers drink it straight, so you know it must taste pretty good. You can, however, add anything you want to the tea and cook it with the tea. You can take any old fruit that you have on hand, an apple, a peach, a pear, or mango, slice it up and cook it with the tea, or blueberries and crush them up and cook them with the tea, or cinnamon, or ginger, or whatever. There's a guy in Louisiana, and he calls to tell me he's putting in cayenne pepper and Lord knows what else. I told him he had to promise to send me that recipe because not everyone is going to want to have their tea taste like crawfish, but someone's going to say, oh my God, I can do that? You can also add something like lemon to it after you prepare it. About the only thing we don't recommend adding to the tea is sugar, not because sugar has any contraindications with our tea, but simply because sugar feeds virtually everything bad in our body, from fungus to diabetes to cancer. Although most adults drink our tea without adding anything to it, an 8-year-old, for example, has not acquired a taste for any kind of tea, regardless how mild it tastes. So cooking it up with blueberries to make blueberry super tea is especially useful, and it tastes great. We don't put any fillers in it. We just simply leave it as God had meant it to be. Now, the only secret to success with our tea is the volume of consumption. You want to make certain that if you're fighting a potentially life-threatening disease, it's a race. You need to beat it before it beats you, so you want to be drinking a tea like water or instead of water, 8 glasses a day or more, which is easy to do since it has a really mild, pleasant flavor. And you can take it on an empty stomach, a full stomach, any way that you want, and since it doesn't have any caffeine, you can drink it all day, all night. So in terms of dosage, if somebody's a stewardess, they don't want to catch a cold, but once every 10 years, they just need to drink the tea regularly, on one, two, three cups or glasses a day or more. And that would be akin to somebody deciding, well, you know what, I'm going to work out and, you know, get into shape. Well, you know, if you started working out 20, 30 minutes a day, that'd be fantastic. I mean, you're certainly going to get into a much better shape. On the other hand, if you're trying to make the Olympics, 30 minutes a day is not really going to cut it. Same thing if you're fighting life-threatening cancer, you know, 2 glasses a day is not necessarily going to cut it. You need to beat the disease before it beats you. So at that point, you do need to drink 8 glasses a day or more.
13: Hey, Milan, I've got a question. So I usually compost, but I haven't put any of the tea in my compost yet, you know, for the obvious reason to kill the bacteria. But what suggestions do you have for the ground?
5: The spent tea? Yeah, the spent bark? Yeah, once you've made it. So very good uses for it are, one, you can put it around your in the pot around your indoor plants to prevent bugs and things getting on them. Two, you can start spreading it around your garden once you have your garden going, and eventually when you spread enough of it, it'll prevent you know, bugs and things. We've also got people that actually start, you know, putting it around the foundation of their house, so that you know, bugs and things aren't as likely to go in their house. And the reason that works is, you see, because this tree never gets infected, it never gets infested, and it never gets infected. So from that standpoint, even though, when you're preparing the tea, it really has no smell or anything, and when you smell the tea bark, it really doesn't have any smell. For some reason, because of the fact that it's got those antifungal, anti-infestation properties, you know, you can prevent bugs. We had a funny story where one lady calls me up one day, and she says, you know, she says, and they're here in Los Angeles somewhere, she says, my husband and I, we own a dry cleaning store, and so we work at our own store from 7 a.m. to 7 p.m. 6 days a week, and it's only the two of us, and you know, since we're at work 12 hours a day, what we did was we bought a hot plate, and we make a big pot of the tea every day at work, and then we drink it all day long. And she says, we're in a strip shopping center, and we're located right beside, next door to a Mexican restaurant. And they, of course, had a lot of food refuse in the trash bin behind their restaurant. And even though we've got nothing but chemicals here in our dry cleaning store, we used to have cockroaches that, you know, we couldn't ever get rid of for some reason. Well, obviously because of the, you know, the food next door, she says, in the trash bin. And she says, once we started cooking a tea, it's truly amazing. She says, we don't have cockroaches anymore.
13: That makes sense, though.
5: Yeah. Now, let me ask you, can you tell me the primary reason that you're drinking the tea?
13: Staph infection.
5: Very good, very good. Well, the tea is very effective against infections. And so, God willing, our tea will have the same benefits for you that it's had for my family and so many others.
13: I have noticed that all the dogs that that get anywhere near my jug that carry around with tea in it all want to sniff it. They all look at me like, can I have some of that?
5: Yeah, right.
13: What's that? Well, the dogs can smell it. So.
5: Yeah, you should start giving some to your dogs. Dogs really like our tea. And so we have a dog rescue place that uses our tea. And one day the director of the dog rescue place calls me up and he says, you know, he says, since we've started giving the tea to all the dogs here at the rescue place, he says, we've cut down on our veterinarian bills by about 75%, he says, because all of the dogs we rescue, of course, are, you know, usually in bad shape, he says. And so at first, you know, we'd let them all drink it, but we were careful in administering the tea, you know, to their infections and that sort of thing. We'd take a cotton ball or something and swab their ears or anything like that. He says, now, he says, we just dip the whole dog in the tea to get rid of whatever infestations they have, and then we let them all drink it. And he says it's, you know, really been a godsend for us because of the fact that, you know, we don't really, you know, have any real funding, he says. So, you know, money's always short, he says. And you know, thankfully we've been able to, you know, reduce our bills just by having the dogs drink the tea. And he says, and, you know, they're healthier, their coats are shiny, he says. And, you know, so that when people come to adopt them, he says, they don't look, you know, like they're not fit for adoption. So absolutely, yeah. Your dogs are ripe for it. They're going, you know, Daddy, give me some.
13: Well, these are friends' dogs. I don't got a dog, but I've noticed that they all smell it and go right for my jug.
5: Oh, that's fantastic. Is there anything else to say?
13: Thanks, Milan.
5: All right, thanks for calling.
13: Nope, then do it. Later.
5: All right, bye.
14: Oh, this is Sulema, and I just have a question. My husband bought your tea a couple months ago. He's been listening to your show, and he says it's really good. I really haven't tried it, but I was just asking. You know, I know you've been saying. I've been just listening to your program probably a couple weeks ago. You mentioned that it's safe and it's good, and safe is like for kids to drink it. We have little ones, and my husband is so in love with the tea, and he said, you know, you should drink it, you should give it to the kids, but I'm just a little bit on the edge of it.
5: Yeah, no, understandable. The tea is safe and effective for children from the age of 3 years and up. And so we don't recommend it for babies, infants, or women that are pregnant, because an embryo and a baby has different nutritional needs than a child or an adult. And so the only time that we've had children under the age of three drink the tea is when they were fighting, let's say, for example, terminal cancer, and they were a year and a half old. And so at that point, you know, the tea is, you're fighting for the child's life. So at that point, the cancer needs to be beat. But the tea brings oxygen to the organs and cells. And everyone needs oxygen to their organs and cells, you know, to develop the immune system, as well as to regenerate new cells. So that's why the tea is so good for healthy people, because what it does is regenerate new cells. Everything from the cells in our skin so we look better, to the cells in our organs so they function properly. And of course, it can truly be miraculous for somebody fighting a potentially life-threatening disease due to infection, diabetes, or cancer. So I highly recommend that you and your children start drinking a tea. Now, we're going to have to go to commercial break, but if you have any other questions, you can just stay on the line, and we can pick up in 2 minutes right after the commercials are over. Is that okay?
14: Okay, I do.
5: All right, thank you.
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5: 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So if a person calls to order in, they'll get to one of our staff. Of course, they can order online on TahiboTeaClub.com. But either way, We don't keep the debit card or credit card number in our computer system for security purposes. That way, if somebody steals our computers, the only thing they'll have is the name and address, and if they want, they can send you a postcard, but they can't steal your credit card. So when people call in to reorder, it makes it a little bit quicker when it's a repeat customer because we already have their name and address on file. And so all we have to do is fill out the order form with the information on hand, and then they give us the credit card number again. And so one lady calls up, and she says, we look her up, and it turns out that she's been a customer for about 5 or 6 years. And so we ask her what the primary reason is that she's drinking a tea. And she says, yes. She says, you know, with every order, you automatically include informational booklets. And right in the middle of the booklet, when you open it up like a sandwich where the staple page is, you've got about 30 things listed that the tea is good for. And I go, yeah. She says, well, she says, I don't want to get any of those things, she says. I'm 79 years old. I don't take one pill, she says. And I look like I'm 65, and that's the way that's the way I want to keep it. And I go, well, good for you. I says, you know, a lot of people need to hear that because a lot of people think I'm not sick. Why should I drink it? She says, oh, no, no, no, no. She says, it's too late to plant the garden once you're hungry. So I've actually had her on our radio show and talk about it. She turns out to be very philosophical and obviously in good spirits and good health, you know, pushing 80 years old. So, you know, that's why I highly recommend it. How old are your children, by the way?
14: 3, 5, and 8.
5: Oh, okay. Well, fantastic. Well, the nice thing about, the children drinking it, and all of your children can drink it because the youngest is 3, is that, our brain needs oxygen, our muscles need oxygen, and so typically what happens also is that we have teenagers drink a lot of our tea for a couple of reasons. One is because they don't want to get pimples. So in my son's case, you know, when he started, somewhere around, grade eight or grade nine, he started getting, you know, interested in his own appearance. You know, it's that stage where they want to buy their own clothes or select their own clothes, put it that way, right? And, so he, was 13 years old or something. And what he did was he would wash his face with the tea. Like a cowboy, he would put some in a plastic bowl and just cup it in his hands and wash his face, and to prevent pimples or to help get rid of pimples and everything like that. And he says, "Oh my God, it feels so good on your face." He says, "It actually tingles a little bit." He says, "It's really, really, really fantastic." And we know that tea can work topically because we have a lot of people that use it for different skin diseases and stuff. And all of that, so it's good for their appearance, but also it's good to get oxygen to the brain for brain development, and it's also good to get oxygen in the muscles for muscle development. And so the other reason that a lot of teenagers drink it is because at that point, you know, they decide, okay, I want to become attractive to girls, you know, I want to get a flat stomach, I want to look like a male model, you know, whatever the case is. So, you know, they'll start taking interest in their appearance, and they'll start working out a little bit or whatever the case is. And this actually happened to a friend of mine who wasn't a teenager. He was like 55 years old. And one day he calls me up. He says, "Milan, your tea's fantastic." And I go, "Well, I didn't even know you were drinking." He says, "No." He says, "I just ordered it on your website," he says. And, of course, I got it within like one day, he says, because I live here in Los Angeles. And he says, I've been working out." I said, "Yeah, you're in the best shape of any 55-year-old that I know." And he has been. He's been working out religiously for like 30 years. He says, "I used to take supplements and everything, and I decided that while I was drinking your tea, I wasn't going to take any supplements." And he says, "You won't believe this. In 3 months, I've got a rippled midsection like a like a male model." And he says, "That's the first time that's happened in my life. And I was taking all these supplements before. It never happened. Now I'm just drinking your tea." You know, so from that standpoint, your children will get a bunch of benefits. And not only that, you'll reduce their chance of getting sick, you know, because the children are exposed to, you know, a lot of other, you know, kids that are, you know,

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1: 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The Tejibo tree is an amazing tree. It never gets sick, never gets infected, and never gets infested. It's the only tree in the world that fungus does not grow on. As a result, it naturally has antifungal, anti-infection, antiviral, antibacterial, and anti-parasite properties. These benefits go a long way in helping our immune system contend with a lot of things it has to fight on a daily basis. Parasites would be something like stomach problems or Lyme's disease. Inflammation would be something like rheumatoid arthritis or lupus. Infection would be any infection from a tooth infection to a bladder infection. Bacteria would be something like gum disease or stomach issues. Viral would be something like herpes, HIV, or the coronavirus. And fungus would be something like toenail fungus, yeast, or candida. But maybe more importantly, the tea builds red corpuscles in the blood, which carry oxygen to our organs and cells. And our organs and cells need oxygen to regenerate themselves. The immune system needs oxygen to develop, and cancer happens to die in oxygen. So the tea is great for healthy people because it helps regenerate new cells. Everything from the cells in our skin so we can look better to the cells in our organs so they function properly. And it can truly be miraculous for someone fighting a potentially life-threatening disease due to an infection, diabetes, or cancer. A one-pound package of tea is $59.95. 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
7: From the Bureau of Economic Geology, this is Earth Date. In two earlier episodes, we talked about the greatest environmental disaster in U.S. history, the Dust Bowl, which killed thousands and left millions homeless. It happened when the Great Depression and prolonged drought coincided, causing farmers to abandon their fields across the Great Plains. Winds carried a billion tons of soil into the air, creating devastating dust storms that blew across the country. The Dust Bowl era began in 1931. What ended it? As early as 1933, the government established soil erosion camps in the region. They dispatched thousands of workers to rehabilitate millions of acres and began to teach farmers how to protect their soils. In 1937, they stepped up these efforts, paying farmers to practice more expensive soil preservation techniques like terracing, crop rotation, no-till farming, and planting cover crops. Within a year, this massive effort had reduced soil loss by 65%, but farmers still struggled. So the government began the Shelter Belt Project. It planted 200 million trees and a 100-mile-wide belt from Texas to Canada to contain soil and water and protect farms from wind. It remains the largest environmental remediation project in American history. Finally, in 1939, the rains returned and the drought ended. Wiser, crisis-hardened farmers began growing crops again, using methods to better resist droughts common to this region. I'm Scott Tinker.
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14: Children are vulnerable at any age. But a recent study found that when it comes to child abuse, the first year of life is the most dangerous of all. 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
0: Our guest is Dr. John M. Leventhal, professor of pediatrics at Yale Medical School. He was the lead author of a study that looked at child abuse in America. I think the most eye-opening stat in your research was the age that children are most likely to be hospitalized as a result of abuse. Let's start there.
1: First of all, what we were looking at was children who were hospitalized for serious injuries. And those children tended to be less than 3 years of age, and the majority were less than 1 year of age. When you look at child abuse around the country, including physical abuse, sexual abuse, and neglect, children are subjected to those kinds of experiences at all ages. So we were just focusing on children who were hospitalized for serious injuries, and those tended to be very young.
0: Is child abuse becoming more or less common today?
1: I think it's becoming less common. It is hard to sort that out, but the data from Child Protective Service agencies, those are the agencies that citizens and professionals have to report to in various states around the country, report fewer cases that are substantiated. That is, cases that the agency believes are abuse, neglect, or sexual abuse. There's been a dramatic decrease in the last 20 years related to physical abuse, with substantiations down by about 50 to 55%, and the same for sexual abuse. So I think things are better in this country.
0: Every new parent is aware of sudden infant death syndrome. It certainly gets a lot more attention than child abuse, but which is actually more common?
1: Well, SIDS, or sudden infant death syndrome, sometimes called crib death, occurs in about 50 per 100,000 births each year in the United States. And those are children between 0 and 1 year of age. We found in our study that the rate of serious physical abuse in children less than 1 year of age was almost the same as that of SIDS. And we were actually surprised about that. There is a national campaign to remind and tell every mother and father of a newborn to keep their child on their back when the child's asleep. Also, latest recommendations include removing bumpers, removing soft pillows, and basically the baby should be sleeping face up on a flat and firm surface like a mattress. We don't remind our parents of newborns that children can be abused, that crying can be very troublesome, frustrating, worrisome to parents, and that sometimes that frustration can result in a child being hurt by an adult like a mother or father. And we need to figure out a way to make that a national campaign comparable to the campaign called Back to Sleep related to SIDS prevention.
0: The logical conclusion is that an abuser is a parent, but can you bring it into focus a little more than that?
1: Certainly when we're dealing with serious injuries related to physical abuse, the most likely abuser is the parent. They are around the child the most. The study I did didn't shed any light on that, on the specifics of who abuses. But we know from other studies that men are more likely to abuse than women related to these young infants. That includes fathers, stepfathers, and mothers' boyfriends. Mothers also can end up hurting their children, and sometimes babysitters can as well.
0: Of course, there's no rational excuse, but what are the factors that drive these parents to violence?
1: You're exactly right. There is no reasonable explanation related to what happens, but we know that being exhausted, that happens with new parents, being frustrated, not knowing what the baby wants, the baby cries, the crying can be quite irritating. You can hold the baby, cuddle the baby, rock the baby, feed the baby, change the baby, and still the baby's frustrated and crying. And what happens? Parents can lose it. There are things that may play a role into that. For instance, if you were abused growing up, maybe you've learned something about violence and don't know how to control yourself. If you're having problems with substance abuse, maybe that will play a role. If you're in a domestic violence relationship, maybe that will play a role. If you're stressed because you're impoverished, maybe that will play a role. So these factors can coalesce in a single parent and result in a child being injured. We know, though, that it can happen at any socioeconomic status, and it can happen to any parent. So I think it's important for parents to remember that if they are frustrated, if they are irritated with their baby, with their two-year-old, with their six-year-old, walk away. Don't hit, don't hurt, and certainly don't hurt in a serious way that can result in the child coming into the hospital.
0: Is there one type of injury that's most common?
1: In the children that we saw, the most common injury leading to a child being hospitalized was abusive head injury. So this is bleeding around the brain, in the brain, and it results in the child often becoming unconscious, needing respiratory support, and sometimes those children died. We also found in our study the second most common injury was children with fractures. Additionally, children might have abdominal injuries, that is the internal organs. They may have burns. They might have bruises. So those are the kind of injuries the children had.
0: What else can be done to reduce the rate of child abuse in the U.S.?
1: There are three strategies that are now in place in various communities around the country. One is home visiting, in which a new parent is asked whether they would like to participate in a home visiting program. These home visitors might be paraprofessionals who are trained, they might be nurses, and the paraprofessional nurse goes out on a weekly basis and provides advice on parenting. There's a parenting curriculum they use. They help with various stresses that the parents might be under and help both the mother and father be a more effective parent. And probably somewhere between 400,000 to 500,000 families are receiving those services in this country, in various communities around the country. Another effort is education. In North Carolina and Western Pennsylvania and in British Columbia, there are interventions going on where every mother and father of a newborn in the hospital is reminded that babies cry, it's common, it can be frustrating, and don't shake or hurt the baby. And those efforts are now being studied by investigators, pediatricians, and others to see if that education that's provided to mothers and fathers early on and then is repeated in the pediatric offices, maybe with community service announcements through the media, through billboards, can make a difference in these communities. And that's being studied and tracked over time. And finally, I just want to say one other thing. There are communities that have actually taken on the resolve of figuring out ways to be more helpful to parents, starting at birth with a newborn and extending into the early school years. What can the community do in a more positive way to be helpful? Making parenting groups available short time, reminding parents that there are resources that they can go to if they're in trouble, and making it part of the fabric of the community that people are there to support parents, as opposed to having parents feeling isolated, alone, frustrated, and ending up doing something that they regret.
0: In the course of your research, what did you find is the most common misconception about child abuse?
1: I would say the major misperception is to think that it cannot happen to you. People can get very frustrated, they can feel very stressed, and when they do, they can make a mistake. So I would think that all new parents should think about this possibility. The mother should talk to the father and say, you know, I've heard this guy Leventhal talk. I went to a parenting program. I know it can occur. Please make sure when I'm away and you, Dad, are taking care of the baby, that if you're feeling upset, worried, or frustrated, call me. Don't lash out at our baby. Same thing to say to grandparents, same thing to say to babysitters. So if the community understands this, we'll do better by our children.
0: Dr. John M. Leventhal, professor of pediatrics at Yale Medical School, thanks for joining us on InfoTrack.
1: Thank you.
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14: Next, could your retirement become a living nightmare? 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
23: If you or someone you love is getting close to retirement age or are already retired, you know that this turbulent economy can seriously shrink a retirement nest egg. If your golden age isn't looking quite so golden, our next guest has some answers for you. She's Erin Botsford, a leading financial planner and author of The Big Retirement Risk: Running Out of Money Before You Run Out of Time. Erin, I remember some years ago, somebody wrote a book called Die Broke, saying you should spend every dime before you leave the planet. But these days, people are running out of money before they're close to the end of their lifespan. Do you have any idea how many people are affected by this?
16: Probably all of them. I agree. If you could know the exact date that you were going to die, it would be so much fun because all of us would choose to die broke. Unfortunately, we don't know that date, and what most of us don't want to do is be a burden on society or our kids. So doing a little bit of planning would probably be the best way to avoid that.
23: Well, if you plan and the stock market crashes and burns, what do you do in that situation? Do all your plans go out the window?
16: No, I had been studying with certain economists since the early 90s, and this time in our economy was really quite predictable. It was the time that 77 million baby boomers would basically start going over the hill, and what would happen was that they would quit spending. And you know, it's spending that drives the economy, and when you have 77 million people who now turn into net savers, this time in our economy, in our history, it was bound to happen. So knowing that, I decided to create some strategies. And up until 2008, they were kind of a theory. After 2008, we saw that it really worked. Our clients actually did not have to change their lifestyle. So more people need to know about this. Things didn't have to turn out so badly for so many people. So I am really hoping that if people will learn an entirely new and different way to think about their money, and that won't happen to them the next time around. Because let me assure you, there will be more downtimes in the market. But that doesn't mean you're going to have to die broke.
23: Erin, is this something that people can put into effect on their own, or do they need a broker to do this?
16: No, I encourage everybody to learn as much as they can. You know, I came from, you know, a life of poverty. I grew up in poverty. I had a lot of misfortune happen to me early in my life. And by trusting others early in my life, they burned me. And so I'm of the mindset that, you know, to thine own self be true. You need to learn these things on your own. That doesn't mean that you don't go to another financial advisor, but it certainly puts you in a better position to question, why do you think your strategies are going to work better? I like to create informed decision makers because I don't really think people should trust their money to anybody but themselves alongside an advisor, for instance. There's nothing wrong with having an advisor, but don't blindly give your money to anybody.
23: We're talking with Erin Botsford, a financial advisor and author of The Big Retirement Risk: Running Out of Money Before You Run Out of Time. Erin, let's look under the hood, if we can, just a little bit at your plan here. It looks like one of the first steps is to plot out what your needs are going to be. I'm thinking many people don't even do that.
16: No, I don't think that they do. And, you know, in the old days when we were growing up, it's kind of like you could throw your money any place. Many years ago, CDs, certificates of deposit, were paying 10 or 12%. I remember when I started in the business, they were paying 21%. So you didn't have to be quite as smart or intentional, but now you have to be. There's just no other way. And so what we do is we build a house of security. Well, you think about a house and you think about the foundation. There are some basic needs, and you want to first attack, what are your needs going to be in retirement? And sometimes we have people that say, I'm never going to retire. Like, for instance, me, I'm never going to retire. But there is a thing called financial independence, which buys you a little bit of freedom. So you first start off with the foundation, and those are your needs. Needs are your non-negotiable items. That's a place to live and what you're going to eat and maybe your health insurance. And so You want to make sure those cash flow items are created by investments. We call them lifestyle investments. And so we have characteristics. A lifestyle investment is something that you put your money in. It must produce an income either now or in the future. And that income must have one of these words associated with it. It must be safe, predictable, or guaranteed. And so basically you take the needs portion off the table and you identify how much is that going to be. Once that's done, now you can focus on investing in maybe a slightly more aggressive manner for your wants. And what are your wants? Well, it depends on who you are and your lifestyle. For some people, a manicure and pedicure is a want. Some people, it's a need. Depends on how much money you have. But certainly things like dining out, vacations, those are not needs. Those are wants.
23: What do you say to people who are getting up there in age? Maybe they're still working, but they haven't put aside the first nickel for retirement. Are they in big trouble at this point?
16: There's no time like the present. We can't turn back the past. I mean, you can't do that. So what do? Bury your head in the sand and do nothing about it? Of course not. My father, who died when I was 11, I remember he had one saying. He said, you know, the next 10 years are going to go by. The question is, what are you going to have to show for it? And I think that our society hasn't been as focused as it should have been about, guess what? 10 years from now, you are going to be 10 years older. And you need to start focusing on what is it that you want to have accomplished in those 10 years in a lot of different areas of your life. So I'm just trying to encourage people to get a little more intentional about how they spend their money, how they save, what they do with their time. My hero, my mentor, or I guess you would say, my husband and I sponsored a little couple from Nepal.
23: Mm-hmm.
16: And this little couple came over 7 years ago. They worked the night shift at Walmart, making $9.50 an hour. They sent $500 a month to Nepal to care for their two children because they had basically escaped a bad government. Mm-hmm. And in 2 years' time, they saved $8,000. So I always question when people say, oh, I can't save, really? I really question that. They lived in a one-bedroom apartment. I mean, they're my heroes because maybe they didn't have internet when they started. Well, the really cool thing is they just put a down payment on a house, and they're living the American dream, and they became citizens 7 years later.
23: Oh, that's terrific.
16: So it's just a terrific story. And so when people say, well, I just can't save money, I just question that. No, you can't save money and eat out three times a week, but these people didn't eat out three times a week. That's really, truly the American dream, and it's given me great hope for people who actually want to put their nose to the grindstone and get ahead.
23: I know one of the words you used was guaranteed in terms of income or cash flow. What's the importance of insurance in this whole plan?
16: Well, it just depends on who you are. I mean, there's a lot of reasons to have insurance, and there's many different types of insurances. For instance, life insurance. I always encourage people, you know, if you bring a child into this world and you're responsible for their upbringing, then buy enough life insurance to get the child through college. I mean, my father died when I was 11. He left my mom with six kids and a $10,000 life insurance policy. Well, that clearly changed and altered forever the way I got to live my life.
23: Mm-hmm.
16: So, you know, insurance, I think, is important in its own time. Once you are financially independent and nobody's relying on you to support them, I think that the need for insurance falls off dramatically. But a different type of insurance might come up then. It'd be long-term care. I believe that most people should have long-term care insurance. Why? Because usually what ends up happening is one party and a couple will go down. They have a stroke or have Alzheimer's, and the whole family exhausts all of the money trying to take care of that one person. That person dies anyway, and the surviving spouse is left with nothing. So insurances have a place in people's lives for a time, and then they don't have. It's not a one solution for all people, but I believe that every financial instrument is just a tool, and I buy things when I need them, if they make sense, and I don't rule in or out anything. So many financial advisors have such biases. Everybody gets an annuity or nobody gets an annuity, and everybody gets life insurance or nobody does. And so they throw their biases into things, and I think that this does the end user, the consumer, I think it does them a disservice.
23: The book is The Big Retirement Risk, Running Out of Money Before You Run Out of Time, author Erin Botsford, and visit her website at thebigretirementrisk.com. Erin, thanks so much for joining us today on InfoTrack.
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23: 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Roy?
4: Thanks, Chris. We're joined by Aaron Smith, Senior Research Specialist with the Pew Research Center's Internet and American Life Project. And he recently wrote a report that took a look at the ways that Americans are bargain hunting with their cell phones. And Aaron, what did you find?
8: What we found is that about half of all cell phone owners use their phones in one way or another during the holiday shopping season, either to get a review on a product while they were in a store or to look up prices while they were in a store to make sure that they were getting a good deal.
4: What is the most popular thing that they're doing with phones?
8: The most common thing they're doing with their phones is phoning a friend. About a third of all cell owners said that they had called a friend for advice about a purchase that they were making over the holiday season. So apparently our friends are the first people we turn to when we're trying to decide whether to purchase something or not. Looking up prices online and looking up product reviews were about equally common. About a quarter of all cell owners did that. But friends and family are the first lifeline for people who are looking to decide whether or not they need to buy something or not.
4: Did you find that a lot of people end up leaving a store without buying once they check on something?
8: We did, actually. For people, that quarter of cell owners who had looked up a price on their phone on something they wanted to buy, we asked them what they did, what happened, what was the result of that. And we saw a pretty good mix of responses. About a third of them said, I didn't buy it at all. I decided better of it for whatever reason. A similar number said that they purchased the product at the store they were at. Either they were not able to find a better deal, or it was so important that they buy it right that second that they purchased it there. And about 1 in 5 actually decided to purchase the product online. So left the store and went home and fired up the computer, or even just purchased it directly from their cell phone. And a smaller number, about 1 in 10, said that they actually left the store and went to another store where they could find the same thing for a better price. So we saw a pretty good range of outcomes, but the two most common were either not purchasing at all or purchasing it at the store they were currently at.
4: I would think brick-and-mortar stores probably don't look at this trend too favorably.
8: You know, probably not. And I think in certain respects, it paints a pretty stark picture for the retailers out there, in that it says people want the best possible thing at the lowest possible price. And in many instances, they're willing to delay gratification in order to reach both of those objectives. And obviously, those are, in a lot of cases, a bit opposed and are kind of a tough sell for the retailers of the world, for sure.
4: Aaron, are you surprised at how rapidly this trend has taken off?
8: You know, I have actually learned to stop being surprised by anything people do with their cell phones. In the last probably year or two, no matter what it is that we ask, it always comes in higher than we expected. And I've grown to learn that larger than average is the new normal when you're asking about anything people do with their mobile phones these days.
4: Did you find that there's a particular age category or gender, perhaps, that is more likely to use a smartphone for bargain shopping?
8: With age, it's actually fairly widespread. So when we look at price comparison specifically, it's fairly common up to about age 50 or so. So it's not just young kids who are out there trying to save their beer money from college. It's people who are in their 30s and in their 40s who are trying to make their dollar count. We really don't see a drop-off in price-matching behavior. First comes about age 50, and then it's quite uncommon for people over the age of about 65, which pertains largely to relatively low rates of smartphone adoption within that group. Although cell phoneers of all ages are quite likely to rely on their friends and phone friends or family members from stores to get advice on things that they'd like to purchase. As far as price matching specifically, men are a bit more likely to do that than women are. We saw that urban and suburban residents were a bit more likely to do that than rural residents, but it was fairly widespread among a range of groups and actually among a range of income cohorts as well. People at both the high and low end of the income scale were equally likely to do that. So it seems like no matter who you are or how much money you make, everyone's out there looking for a deal.
4: There's one particular electronics retailer in the Midwest that will price match any online price that you find right there when you're in the store. Is that a type of policy that you think other stores may end up following?
8: This is such a new thing, and we've seen a lot of different approaches to this, ranging from some retailers who go out of their way to implement roadblocks to this type of behavior with proprietary barcodes and promoting store brands and so forth, to others who are more open about it. And I think there's a lot of different avenues for how to deal with this, and it will be interesting to see sort of how consumers respond as smartphones get more prevalent and as more people begin to take part in these types of activities.
4: Aaron Smith, Senior Research Specialist with the Pew Research Center's Internet and American Life Project. Thank you very much for joining us on InfoTrack.
8: Thanks for having me.
4: And for InfoTrack, I'm Roy Mackey.
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0: Thanks for joining us. This is Education Insight, and I'm Lacey Kendall. Across the country, one of the most heated conversations in education right now is about school choice. In many states, lawmakers are deciding whether families should have more publicly supported options for where their children go to school. Not just traditional neighborhood public schools, but charter schools, private schools, faith-based schools, career-focused programs, and other specialized models. Supporters say families shouldn't be locked into one school because of their zip code, and critics worry that when public funding allows students elsewhere, traditional public schools could be weakened. And because this touches children, money, religion, equity, and local control, the conversation has become deeply political. But parents are quickly learning that once a family is given a real choice, the next part can be really difficult. How does a parent compare schools that have completely different missions and costs, curricula, extracurricular programs, and graduation rates? And how do states make sure the choice still comes with accountability? Our guest today says this is not just about school choice. It's about how public education itself is structured for the future. Dr. Ashley Rogers Berner is director of the Johns Hopkins Institute for Education Policy and an associate professor of education. She's considered by many to be one of the nation's leading experts on educational pluralism. That's the idea that public education can include many kinds of schools while still holding them to public standards. So today we ask, does the idea work? What can we learn from other countries? And what should families know before choosing a school for their kids? Dr. Berner, welcome to Education Insight.
1: Thank you for the invitation. I'm so happy to be talking with you.
0: I think a lot of folks assume that school choice means school vouchers, but it actually means much more than that now. Could you tell us what all falls under school choice?
1: That's a great question. Choice in American education is quite varied. It includes, number one, choices within a public school district. Many states have these mechanisms. Many districts, large districts like Baltimore City and New York City, have mechanisms for parents to decide, usually in middle and high school, where they want their kids to go. Second, there are public charter schools in many states. Public charter laws allow families to choose a school that's not run by the district, but it is publicly funded. And so charter schools are another option. Then we have something called an education tax credit, which is not a tax reimbursement. It's a credit against your tax liabilities. And many states allow, through this mechanism, for corporations and individuals to donate money to a scholarship-granting organization that helps low-income kids attend private schools. So tax credit mechanisms are one of the most popular common methods for helping low-income families, usually, now they're growing to include middle-income families, but to help low-income kids attend private schools. That's the third mechanism. Then we do have vouchers, which are public funds that are directed to help certain kinds of families, again, usually low-income families, choose a private school for their kids. And then lastly, we have something called an education savings account. It's the most innovative and recent and very popular in some states. An education savings account is state money, government funds that are sent to parents to choose not only a private school tuition, but to put together a package of education that they want their kids to have. It could include tutoring, extracurriculars, curriculum. Homeschooling families find this very appealing. So those are the main mechanisms for choice in our country. Wow. I will say that the most common and undiscussed mechanism for choice is residential choices, because district zones rely on residential communities. And so families that have the resources want their kids to be in a different kind of school can move to a different suburb. Low-income families don't have those options.
0: Gotcha. Thanks for explaining that. You know, to be fair, I think most families are not experts in the education system or in all of these options. They simply want to know, where will my son or my daughter be safe, supported, where they will be challenged and happy? So what should parents look for when they're deciding whether a school is truly a good fit?
1: Well, as you know, kids are so different from one another. And parents of more than one child know you've got to look for different things sometimes for your different children. And that's one thing that you want, I think, school systems to be flexible and responsive to what different kids need. But I would say to parents, two things are really important. Number one is the academic culture strong and challenging. And number two, is the school community a good fit? Does the school, all the people in the building and the parents and the families, is there a strong school culture that's supportive and that is clear about what it's doing?
0: When a family is moving into a new neighborhood, parents often rely on test scores or school rankings to make those choices or judge the school that their child is assigned to because those numbers are easy to find. This is so common. My own family, my son and daughter-in-law are moving from one southern state to another. And that's what they're doing right now. They're doing research in those numbers. What important qualities have you found that those readily available numbers ranking the schools fail to show?
1: It's a good question. So the rankings are a good place to start, certainly. But I think what we find is, unfortunately, nationally, quite a bit of grade inflation going on. And so there are graduation rate inflations. There are test score inflations. And there's so much that parents won't know by looking at just those blunt instruments. So I would ask, it depends on the age, but if your kids are in elementary school, I would want to ask, what literacy curriculum does this school use? Is it using the science of reading and phonics? What knowledge-rich curriculum is being used across the school in the major subjects? Or are teachers selecting their own materials? So I would ask really sharp, pointed questions about the academic curriculum and whether it's shared across the building, and especially with literacy. Are kids learning to read by third grade? If not, what do you do about it? That's in elementary school. In middle and high school, particularly high school, I would want to ask not what's the percentage of graduations, you know, percentage. I would want to ask, what percentage of your graduating class can take a credit-bearing course in higher education? And the reason that's so important is because a lot of young people are given a diploma from high school, they go to community college, and they're not ready for college-level courses.
0: Yeah.
1: And so they have to take remediation. And this, I think, is a very hard stop. If I'm a parent, I don't want to enroll my kid in a school where a huge number of the graduates have to take remediation in college.
0: Mm-hmm.
1: Those are two very clear markers, the curriculum in elementary and the policies around reading and what the graduates are capable of doing. And if a school can't answer those questions, that's a problem.
0: If you just joined us, you're listening to Education Insight. Our guest is Dr. Ashley Rogers-Berner of the Johns Hopkins Institute for Education Policy. And we're talking about the various school choices that families throughout the country are now making. Ashley, I know that you have studied a number of other countries and how they handle school choices. What have you seen? And are other countries as conflicted as we are?
1: So what I've seen is that most countries in the world have parental options built into the design of their school systems. The United States is actually an outlier in having had this very binary public versus private or public-private charter competition. The Netherlands funds 36 different kinds of schools. England has funded Anglican, Jewish, Catholic, secular state schools for 125 years. No, actually more than that. But most countries, in fact, don't pit entire school sectors against each other.
0: So why is it that here in the United States, a family can freely choose among schools in some states or communities, but families in other states have very few choices outside of their assigned neighborhood school? Why is that a point of contention here in our country?
1: It's a point of contention because for 100 and some years, our school systems have been divided between public and private. And the assumption, cultural assumption, is public schools equal the district school. And that's become cultural habit. We don't know any other way. And so there's a competition built into even our research. Which schools are better? Which school sector is better? In countries that have had a pluralistic approach for a very long time, they aren't asking which kind of school is better. They're asking whether each individual school is in fact serving kids.
0: Dr. Ashley Rogers-Berner, director of the Johns Hopkins Institute for Education Policy, is our guest today. We're talking about school choice and what families need to know when they're given more options for their child's education. We'll have more of our conversation in just a moment. This is Education Insight. Welcome back to Education Insight. I'm Lacey Kendall. Our guest today is Dr. Ashley Rogers-Berner of the Johns Hopkins Institute for Education Policy. And we're discussing one of the most debated questions in education right now. What happens when families are given multiple publicly supported school choices for their child? I touched on this a little bit, but it's pretty hard to discuss school choice without recognizing that this has become a pretty politicized issue. And there is something about that that really upsets you, I'm told. Could you share that with us?
1: You know, I really feel that so much of our animus in education policy is destructive for children's learning. You know, we have people on the right who think all we have to do is give parents money and let them choose the school and that solves everything. We have people on the far left who assume that only the government can provide public education. And so you hear leaders from these polls kind of attacking public schools or attacking private school choice. And I think what I would want is for everyone to put their weapons down and say, how can we serve kids well? What is the best way to serve the next generation? And I do think most Americans are in the large majority where they want parents to be able to choose, and they want parents to choose from among high-quality options.
0: One of the big points in that argument is that when families are allowed to leave their assigned public school, the word on the news is that the school district that they're leaving behind will surely suffer, perhaps even close. What have you seen happen?
1: I have a very different perspective on that question for two reasons. First, conceptually, if the goal of public education writ large is to help the next generation succeed, then there should be many ways of getting there. The district school is one way, private school tuitions are another way, helping families choose a charter school is another way. I think the goal is not the preservation of a particular way of doing education. The goal is to help families, particularly low-income families, find schools that are high quality and that meet their needs. So I think the way the question is framed about it's going to harm public school districts is actually looking at it the wrong way. The other thing I will say is that most states have policies that allow district schools time. It's called a hold harmless approach, that when enrollments shift, because they shift for many, many reasons, not only school choice reasons, that allow districts to have time to reallocate resources. Even though enrollments have been in decline in public schools for 20 years, per student funding has actually accelerated. So part of it is about being smart and savvy and focusing resources where it counts the most.
0: One of the promises, I'm sure you're aware of school choice is that it gives lower income families opportunities that wealthier families have always had. I'm wondering about things like transportation, that's a big one, and tuition gaps that can still create other kinds of barriers. Does everyone benefit, or are there folks that are still left out somehow?
1: I think any way you design an education system, you have to ask the equity question. It's an equity question when residential assignment doesn't allow low-income families to have any choices. But it's also an equity question when there are transportation gaps. It's not a school choice if you can't get your child across town to go to another school. So I very much agree that school choice programs in and of themselves need to be supplemented with, number one, transportation monies and support. Number two, parent ambassadors who can help parents navigate the whole system. A lot of countries do this. Some states have started creating parent ambassador programs and should be in multiple languages. But I agree, there are all kinds of barriers to equity, and we have to solve those too.
0: Yeah. Let's talk about how those parents feel about all of this. The PDK poll is, for those that are unaware, it's a long-running annual survey that measures how the public feels about K through 12 public education in the U.S. Now, in the 2025 PDK poll, 59% of all parents said they would surely send their child to a non-public school if at least partial public funding were available. And it was clear in the numbers that we love the idea of parental choice. But parents suddenly became less supportive when asked about reducing public school funds or paying private school tuition, if it includes supporting religious instruction or providing benefits to high-income families. How do we find peace and plural choices for our child's education as a country? What would you say to those parents?

0: want our own child to go to. So you might not want your child to go to a Catholic school, but someone else might. Mm-hmm. I might not want my child to go to a school that's focused on progressive pedagogy. So part of the resistance to options has to do with the notion that there's one kind of education that should serve every kid.
1: Ashley, you mentioned something earlier about how our choice should have to do with the very specific needs that our own individual children have. There are educators who have vocalized concern about students with disabilities, and no doubt their parents would have to make those kinds of choices, but also English learners and children who need counseling and other very specialized services. How can school choice expand their opportunities rather than reducing their rights or support?
0: I mean, these are the right concerns to have. And I think when you judge school systems, looking at how they are tending to the needs of very vulnerable kids, giving them the resilience they need, it's a really important question. And I would say here, if you look at a state like Florida that has had high quality choice programs for a long time, there you see parents of kids with very special needs being able to enroll or even start a school that is very, very calibrated to their child. So you've got schools for kids who have dyslexia. You have schools for children with much more serious psychosocial issues and so forth. It's about making room for everyone. Mm-hmm. Sometimes, and back to Florida again, some of the school districts have partnered with families that have some kids in the district school, some kids with very special needs, to create programs that support everybody's needs. So I think what we're looking for here is protecting what kids need and families want, while also being flexible and responsive.
1: This is Education Insight. Ashley, you mentioned this at the top of the show, and I want to revisit that. One of the fastest growing parts of the school choice movement is the Education Savings Account, also known as the ESA. It's a program that places public education funds into an account that families can use for approved expenses, such as private school tuition, tutoring, curriculum, or even educational therapies. These accounts are especially topical right now because a growing number of states are expanding them beyond selected groups of students, and they're making them available to nearly all families. What's driving that rapid growth, and what should parents and taxpayers better understand about it?
0: So first, there's variety and variability in these programs. So Iowa's Education Savings Account requires kids to be enrolled in a private school. Others, like Arizona's, have a very large menu of options that parents can select. As someone who works in education policy, I would hope that not only parents, but policymakers would have their eye on quality. I would say it's really important that parents are selecting from a menu of high quality options. So I'm very happy with programs like Iowa's that have access to private school tuition with ESAs. Also, Arkansas has an interesting program where even homeschooling families that receive an ESA take an exam just to make sure that kids are learning. I think that's a good idea.
1: So where is this national conversation going? Are we moving towards a system in which many different kinds of schools can work together, or toward a more divided system in which families and institutions are competing for students and public dollars? What do you see happening?
0: My hope is that we'll move towards a system that's more flexible and generous of spirit, where we are not pitting school sectors against each other. But our question is, how do we help all families find a high quality option? District schools are always going to be important.

0: Private schools are always going to be important. The question is, can we put our weapons down and support each other? I would say yes, it's happening. It can happen. This is the norm internationally, and I want to help systems get there.
1: What would you say is the number one thing that you want parents to understand before they pick a school for their child?
0: That school culture and high-quality academics go a long way to preparing your child for adult life.
1: And that is Dr. Ashley Rogers-Berner. She is the director of the Johns Hopkins Institute for Educational Policy and the associate professor of education. Ashley, thank you so much for taking our call today.
0: Thank you for inviting me.
1: In Marin County, California, about 100 public school teachers were recently called into a meeting without being told why. They probably expected updates, maybe paperwork. Instead, a local resident named Maja Kristen stood up and asked the principals in the room to hand every teacher an envelope. Inside each one of those envelopes was a check for $9,161.70. Kristen had donated $1 million directly to teachers in the Ross Valley School District after learning that the district ranked near the bottom in state school funding, despite being located in one of the wealthiest counties in the country. Teachers cheered, some even cried. And one teacher told reporters that the gift was life-changing. Another said that the money would help her say yes to activities for her own children that previously had not been affordable. But maybe the best part wasn't just the size of the check. It was the message behind it, that teachers are seen and their work matters. And that sometimes appreciation shows up in an envelope that no one saw coming. And that's how America is learning. A big welcome to another new station to join our family, KVRK 88.3 in Chickaloon, Alaska, Big Cabbage Radio. We're so glad to have you with us. And we hope you will join us for the next Education Insight. I'm Lacey Kendall. I'll talk to you then.
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0: 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I'm your host, Caden Kubler. College football is batting 1,000 right now. Trinidad, Chambliss, and Ole Miss beat the LSU Tigers in an absolute thriller. The game was just unbelievable. It's what makes college football beautiful. And we now get the biggest and best college football slate of the season so far. We get ranked matchups everywhere. Number one, Texas is going on the road against 14th ranked Tennessee. We've got Iowa versus Michigan. We've got Oregon against USC. We've got Texas A&M against LSU. We've got college football all day long today, and it's going to be an absolute banger. Tomorrow, we're going to find out a lot about a lot of teams. It's red alert for a few teams. The Green Bay Packers looked bad on Thursday night football. They now fall to 1-2. Is Matt LaFleur's seat heating up? The Los Angeles Chargers, they're 0-2. We're going to find out a lot about them as they approach a 7-week gauntlet starting tomorrow against the Buffalo Bills. Week 3 of the NFL season is going to show us a lot. Which teams are going to survive? Which teams are going to get eliminated? Because if you fall to 0-3, ladies and gentlemen, you've got a 2% chance, less than, to make the playoffs. I've got all that, and we're here at 8 a.m. where you know I'm bringing that energy. So grab your orange juice and bacon. This is Caden Kubler Sports Radio every Saturday morning from 8 to 9 a.m. talking all things sports and counting you down for the glorious football season. College football has just been absolutely cooking the last few weeks. We're finally into the heart of the season now. We've got, without a doubt, the best slate to this point, quite frankly, in week 4. Week 3 was an absolute banger. Trinidad, Chambliss, and Ole Miss obviously took down Lane Kiffin and LSU in Oxford. It was an unbelievable game. I was down there, and just the atmosphere, the intensity, the rivalry, it was just... it's what makes college football beautiful. And now we're into the conference matchups. We're into the just this massive slate this weekend with the number one team in the country in Texas going on the road against 14th ranked Tennessee. We've got some big time Big Ten matchups. Ole Miss, even after their massive win last weekend, they're actually a 3.5 point underdog in Gainesville against Florida, who is now 21st in the country. Iowa goes on the road against Michigan, a little 17-18 matchup. You've got A&M after their massive loss last weekend at home. They now travel on the road against an LSU team where both teams are going to be really hungry to get a bounce back win. LSU is an 8.5 point favorite there. And then I will be at the Oregon USC game where Oregon needs this win big time. I mean, we all understand that in the college football sense, you cannot lose two games this early in the season and have to go through a gauntlet conference schedule and expect to make it into the playoff. You simply can't. Oregon needs this win. There's no sugarcoating it. They are a 3.5 point favorite on the road against the USC Trojans, who are 12th in the country. We'll break down the slate a little bit here today. First of all, I want to talk about last weekend, just Trinidad Chambliss simply looking like the best player in college football. There's no ifs, ands, or buts about it. Just the plays that he was making on the run, outside of the pocket, when he was pressured, it didn't matter. You could not rattle this guy. And I think that's what makes him so special. And I talk about this all the time when I'm analyzing quarterbacks in the NFL. It's like, what makes you Superman? What makes you different? What makes you that top caliber player? And I feel like for Trinidad Chambliss, it's just his fearlessness. Like he puts on that Superman cape, and no matter what the moment is, no matter what type of play you need, he will deliver. And it's plays like where he's driving at the end of the first half and he just rips a skinny post down the middle to score a touchdown to take a 3-score lead. Like, it's plays like that where you're like, he's the best player in college football, and he's now the Heisman favorite after the massive win for Ole Miss. They move up to 4th in the country, and just the emotions of that game are why I think people are expecting a little bit of a letdown for this team in week 4. Florida's a 3.5 point favorite. Really shocking there, but they've looked really solid this season. That'll definitely be a game that I have my eye on at the 12:30 slate. But at 9 a.m., we get the game of the week, where College Game Day is actually at. Texas is traveling on the road against Tennessee. I'm excited to see how Texas does in this one. It seemed like against UTSA last weekend, there was, I would say, a little bit of a letdown. They didn't curb stomp them like we all expected them to, but I feel like after beating Ohio State 2 weeks ago, there was maybe a little bit of an emotional letdown. So I'm not really looking too deeply into that one, and they've got a huge one on the road now as SEC play begins. And, you know, as we saw with LSU going on the road against Ole Miss, it doesn't matter the rankings necessarily here. Like, we understand that these are two great teams, but anything can happen when you go on the road in college football, especially in these types of environments and atmosphere. It is going to be rocking in Knoxville, so that'll be a really fun game. Just another opportunity for our Manning to quiet a lot of people. It feels like no matter what he does, people never give him the credit and the flowers that he deserves. And I've been defending him for what seems like forever, but about 2 years now. And I'm just excited to see another opportunity for this Texas team to continue to stack on an already incredible resume, beating Ohio State. And I still feel like they're the best team in college football. I know they have that number one ranking, and it wasn't necessarily a statement victory against Ohio State, and people still have their questions about Texas. I feel like everything got answered in that game. I feel like that was what got them over the hump. Now let's see them continue to deliver, because their schedule, it doesn't get any easier. They still have got to play Florida, who's 21st ranked. They've still got to play that really good Ole Miss team with Trinidad Chambliss, Mississippi State with Kamario Taylor, who's playing out of his mind, on the road against 19th ranked Mizzou, on the road against 10th ranked LSU, and then to finish up their season, they go on the road against Texas A&M. That, no matter the rankings in that one, that's always going to be a tough one. So I like Texas to get the job done against Tennessee. Ole Miss, Florida, I'm leaning Florida, just because I feel like Vegas has to know something here. This is way too fishy of a line to be like, oh my gosh, like Ole Miss is just going to beat them like easily, surefire. But I'm having a little bit of second thoughts here, just because I know how tough it is to go on the road and win in either the SEC, the Big Ten. I mean, those are the two best football conferences, the best atmospheres. I'm going to roll with Florida in the upset. I don't love it. I don't love betting against Trinidad Chambliss because the guy is absolute nails. He's unbelievable. But I like Florida to win that one. Iowa against Michigan. You know, it's crazy that Michigan's 3-0 right now, because, you know, they obviously should have lost to Western Michigan in week one with that controversial second added on the clock, and then they beat an Oklahoma team who was 11th ranked at the time, and now they're back in some conversations where if they beat this Iowa team, they've now got two top 25 victories. They are 4-0, and all of a sudden they're gaining some momentum to become a college football playoff team. And I like Michigan to win this game. I like Michigan to take down Iowa. Two very dominant teams in terms of running the football, two defensive minded teams, very similar stylistically. If you're looking for points, please don't watch this game. Please go watch Ole Miss Florida or Texas versus Tennessee. This game's going to be dirty. And then we've got Texas A&M against LSU. You know, I said before the season that Sam Leavitt was the biggest wild card in college football, and so far that has maybe been my best take of the season. He looked unbelievable in week one against Clemson, and they blew him out by 50 points. And then he had, in week two, three interceptions, and they struggled. And then in week three on the road, he missed throws that if he makes maybe two or three of those that he missed, LSU might win that game by two touchdowns. So what version of Sam Leavitt are we going to see? I think that's going to make a huge difference. They lost Tre'Davious Green with that knee injury, obviously, in Oxford last year. I like LSU to pick up the win here. I don't know if I agree with this spread being so big, but Marcel Reed, he just hasn't looked like himself this season for Texas A&M. I like LSU to pull out the big time win there. And then for our final massive game of week four, we've got Oregon going on the road against USC, both teams with, I would say, not only college football playoff aspirations, but national championship aspirations. For Lincoln Riley, is this finally going to be the year where USC is able to get over the hump? Oregon, they had, I mean, outside of maybe Texas, the highest, I would say, odds or aspirations to win the national championship and hoist that trophy. And so far, it's been nothing but that. Like they've been awful so far, to say the least. And they're 2-1 right now. And like I said at the beginning of the segment, if they don't win this game, you can kiss their college football playoff chances goodbye. They'd be 2-2 through 4 weeks. They've still got to play Ohio State on the road. They've still got to play Michigan. And you still have to go through the Big Ten. If you can't handle Oklahoma State and you can't handle USC, you have no chance at possibly making the playoff. If you start 2-2, it would take a miraculous comeback. But I'm going to roll with Oregon here. I think they're going to figure it out. Dan Lanning, I trust his coaching ability. There was a reason this team was so highly touted coming into this year. Give me the Oregon Ducks to pull off a massive win against USC on the road. Some people might be scratching their head for the Trojans. I still think they're going to have a chance to go 10-2 and sneak into the playoff. They're going to have a chance later in the year to play Ohio State. They've got Penn State on the road, and then Indiana on the road as well. The Big Ten, it's looking very staunchy, and this is going to be a massive week in college football, the best that we've seen so far, and that's why we absolutely love this sport. Let's hop into the Sports Card Index. 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All right, guys, let's hop into the Sports Card Index here presented by Slab Dynasty. We're already 2 weeks into the NFL season. Crazy. I mean, it felt like, you know, yesterday where I was yearning for football to start again. And now we're heading into week three. We're seeing, you know, we're seeing who's legit and who's not. And I'm looking across the NFL right now at some teams that I'm hitting the panic button on, and we're going to dive deeper into that on old head versus newcomer. But let's start here with our rising card of the week. Tyler Shuck, I said it at the beginning of the year, this dude was going to be legit. This dude was going to be the best quarterback in the NFC South when the season was over with, and he's without a doubt looked like a bona fide top 10 quarterback in the NFL. The Saints pull off a massive victory against the Baltimore Ravens. They all of a sudden are looking back at week one saying, man, if that call didn't go against us in terms of Jared Goff fumbling the ball, they called an incompletion, they'd be 2-0. Shuck's leading the NFL in passing yards, and his cards are absolutely skyrocketing right now. In terms of our falling card of the week, I'm looking at Jordan Love. Now, I'm not pointing the finger at him, but you'd be lying to yourself if you said that this Packers team right now did not look like a disaster. They got blown out at home in their home opener on Thursday Night Football against the Atlanta Falcons. And I'm really scratching my head when it comes to this team. And I'm not putting all the blame on Jordan Love, but you have to look at it from how other people view it. If we're going to invest in sports cards here, other people are going to look at the struggles of the Green Bay Packers and simply look at who the quarterback is. They're going to blame it on Jordan Love. I don't think it's his fault. I think, quite frankly, this team just has so many holes and question marks everywhere you look. His card prices are losing value quickly. Our undervalued card of the week, cards that I think are a bargain. I'm rolling with Michael Penix Jr. We're staying with the Thursday Night Football game. Michael Penix, I feel like everybody's been so doom and gloom on him because this Falcons quarterback room has not looked great over the last few years, and he's had so many knee injuries, and he just really hasn't been able to catch a break. But I think Michael Penix Jr. has some flashes. You watch that Thursday Night Football game and you're like, okay, you could see something with this guy. He had the early interception. It wasn't pretty, but I felt he did a really good job of bouncing back. And I was pretty surprised in a very positive way in terms of the outlook of Michael Penix Jr. I think he's going to be a guy that can play himself into that franchise quarterback role. We know that they brought in Tua Tagovailoa, but I think Michael Penix Jr. is going to be the starting quarterback for this season. I think he's very undervalued right now. Cards that I would invest in right now are buy card of the week. It's going to be Matthew Stafford. I had this epiphany after the week one loss where I'm like, man, it's just so funny how the media works and just how people work in general. Everybody was off the Rams train after they lost in week one against, I should say, a Super Bowl contender in the San Francisco 49ers. Everybody jumped off the Rams train. And in my head, I'm like, why are we doing that? It was just 10 days ago that everyone was saying they're going to run away with the Super Bowl. People aren't even going to be able to get a first down against them because they have Myles Garrett and Aaron Donald. And after a game where they're in Australia with, what is that, a 17, 18 hour time zone change, everybody's ready to hit the panic button. I said, not so fast. Matthew Stafford comes back on Monday Night Football in prime time, throws for four touchdowns. I think that he has a good chance to win the MVP this year, even though we're 2 weeks in. It's a long season. It's 17 weeks. They're going to get healthy. They're going to get Myles Garrett back. They're going to win a lot of games. And if they win a lot of games and put themselves in a similar situation as last year, I think Matthew Stafford might win another MVP. Our hold card of the week, cards that are a little overpriced. I'm going to hit the brakes on Drake May just a little bit. I'm not fully slamming the brakes. We're not about to run anybody over, but we're getting dangerously close from a light that's going from yellow to red because Drake May, he's scaring me a little bit. He hasn't looked like the same player. AJ Brown, obviously being injured, is not very helpful, but the receiving core wasn't great last year, and he almost won the MVP and almost won the Super Bowl, quite frankly. So I'm looking at Drake May saying, man, this is not the same Drake May that we saw last year. And I'm a little hesitant. I'm not going all the way out. I'm not going all the way in. I just think his cards are a little overpriced. So we're going to hold on Drake May right now. Our index player of the week, my player slash card to watch for week three in the NFL. It's without a doubt CJ Stroud. This is another make or break week for the Houston Texans. Listen, I'll put my hand up and say it right now. I've gone all in on the Texans this season. I said they were going to win the AFC, and I said it was going to be because CJ Stroud was going to turn this ship around. I still believe that this Texans team is going to do it, but you would be a fool to blame this 0-2 start on CJ Stroud because he has looked very, very solid so far. The injuries aren't great. The play calling's not amazing. They still really haven't been able to run the ball, but the defense is getting better. I think the Texans are going to be able to put the pieces together. They're going to get a massive win in week three, and this is going to be the tides turning for CJ Stroud and his cards turning around. We've got an absolute gem on the way in the mail, so make sure you guys go check out my social medias because we've been doing some fun stuff with Slab Dynasty. They've been sending me over some cards of guys that I think are going to have monster years. Guys, we need CJ Stroud. We need Houston to turn this around. I believe they're going to turn it around. They're going to beat the Colts in week three. That is our index player of the week. And then for our final category, our hot card of the week, the card that everyone's chasing, they're chasing Brock Purdy. This guy's dancing. He's scoring touchdowns with his legs. He's stopping on dimes, hitting Mike Evans on the sideline, throwing absolute frozen ropes over defenders. He looks like the MVP through 2 weeks, in my opinion, if it's not Josh Allen. Brock Purdy is absolutely cooking, and I'm sick of everybody not giving this guy the credit that he deserves. Not everybody. Everybody's just saying that this guy's good because of Kyle Shanahan or the weapons. No, there are no excuses anymore for saying that Brock Purdy is a product of the system, because he's not. He's an absolute baller. It's been a blast watching him this season, and if, I know it's a big if for the San Francisco 49ers because it seems like they're injured every single year. If they can stay healthy, we got to watch out for this Niners team because Brock Purdy has a legit shot at winning the MVP. Let's hop into old head versus newcomer. The football season is here, and just like your favorite team needs a game plan, you need one for your wardrobe. 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Good morning, ladies and gentlemen. We are back here with episode 5 of Old Head versus Newcomer. We had some technical difficulties last week, but the newcomer is back, and boy, are we excited to have him back. Newcomer, how you doing, man?
1: I am doing splendid, sir.
0: It's great to see you, old hat. How are you?
2: I'm doing amazing. I was on pins and needles, worried that newcomer's new squeeze wasn't going to let him back on the show after she made him cut it short last week. So tell her thank you.
0: It's good to see that, you know, we can borrow about 25 minutes of the newcomer. So I guess we'll make this one quick. Thursday Night Football was just a continuation of the struggles for the Green Bay Packers. They now fall to 1-2, their only win in overtime against the New York Jets. And it's safe to say that Matt LaFleur's seat is heating up big time. Old head, I want to start with you here first. Is this just all out code red for the Green Bay Packers, or is there any chance they can turn this around when Micah Parsons comes back?
2: Well, not really knowing much about what a code red is other than from the movie A Few Good Men, which, by the way, amazing movie for all you people out there that have never seen it. It goes into specific details about a code
0: red. I'm sure more than just that movie's had code red in it.
2: Yeah. Yeah. No, I know, but like, that's just like a great catchphrase. Like, I don't think that after week three, you know, we're calling a code red. You know, this isn't like someone's attacking in the Strait of Hormuz or anything. But what I would say is that, you know, Micah Parsons coming back, you know, for even though he is probably the smartest guy on the team, including the coaches, most people don't realize he graduated Penn State in 3 years, even before he went to the NFL draft. And yes, he did. You can look it up. Now, I don't know if that's in PE or if that's in, you know, something like art history, or if it's in nuclear physics, but he did graduate in 3 years. So props to you, Micah. But what I would say is that his brain power and his physical capabilities and the fact that he brought the kryptonite of the Cowboys with him to the Packers, along with Matt LaFleur being of the three frat boys, kind of the one that was always nipping at the heels of the guy in San Fran and the guy in the Rams, you know,
0: Kyle Shanahan, Sean McVay.
2: He's about to get squished like a little frat grape. So yeah, I'd say his days are about numbered. And the good news is he can always become president of his, you know, whatever house those guys were in, and he should be fine from the job front.
3: You know, honestly, I feel like the Green Bay Packers are one of the most boring teams in the NFL, really, ever since Aaron Rodgers left the team. When it was him and Devontae Adams and all these guys, it was one of the most exciting teams in the NFL for 10 plus years. But as soon as he left, all that magic just left Green Bay. And we're just left, like, every single year, everyone's on the Green Bay hype train. I've never understood it 1 year. I've never thought they're going to be that good of a team. And now they have Micah Parsons. I honestly had no idea what the old head's talking about graduating in 3 years. I really
2: because don't know I what. I take the time to learn more about these people than just pieces of meat that chase a ball around. Like, you know, these
0: really,
2: guys.
0: That's why we have meat. That's why we have the newcomer factoid of the week. I mean, he obviously
2: we found out in week two that he gets his facts from people that he sits next to on airplanes that have bad breath.
0: So and also ahead. He gets them on TikTok too.
2: And so, from his little squeezy wheezy. Hey, tell him this. I want to be famous. I can say that.
0: Okay, old head. You've reached your quota.
3: So with the Packers, you know, it's just kind of like it's not one problem. There's a lot of different problems with this team. I'm not sure if it's the coach. I'm not sure if it's the defense. I'm not sure if it's the offense. I'm not really sure what it is. It's not a very fun team to watch. And to be honest, I think maybe they should fire the coach and figure something out. But yeah, I'm just kind of sick and tired of hearing about them and talking about them. I'd be completely fine if they just got eliminated from the NFL.
0: Got eliminated. So that's.
2: Going to the whole nuke him to the ground.
0: Like that's what code red is. Yeah. I mean, the newcomer, I guess, summed it up right there. Yeah. The Packers just look lifeless the entire time I was watching the game. Like, that was the main thing that came to me. It was kind of like they look like low energy Jeb. Like, they didn't look good. They couldn't put anything together. They looked bad defensively. Bijan Robinson and Brian Robinson, the B Robinson brothers, were just going crazy. And then you have Michael Penix Jr. seemingly finding Drake London wide open every single pass in the second half. It was a horrible notable performance from them on offense as well. Like Dan Orlovsky said at the beginning of the week, he doesn't think that Jordan Love is going to be healthy enough to make it through the entire year because the O-line is so bad. And he was just getting, and you know, in the famous words of the newcomer, he was getting clobberhoused. So I was watching the game and I was like, this is just
3: used that word. Never.
0: Yes, you have. Word. You've used that word before. And it's a great word.
2: You can't even spell it either.
0: It's a great word, but I feel like I'm watching, you know, a lifeless team out there. You know, you've got like an old dog that, you know, is just about to pass away, unfortunately. And that's what I felt like watching Green Bay. It's like, oh, well, they don't got too much life left. And, you know, maybe that's the analogy for Matt LaFleur as well. I think maybe the writing's on the wall there. If you're barely beating the dirty Jets and, you know, you're 1-2 through 3 weeks, it's only getting harder. You've still got to play the Lions again. You still got to play the Bears, the Vikings. I mean, this division, it doesn't get any easier.
2: It's an easy division.
0: I said the Vikings at the beginning of the year and caught a lot of heck.
2: I mean, that whole division is just a big pile of dog.
0: I don't know if I would agree with that. But speaking of an elite division, the NFC West has been red hot to start the NFL season. The Cardinals, Rams, both at 1-1, and Seattle and San Francisco, both at 2-0. And it feels like even though Seattle just won the Super Bowl, it feels like nobody's talking about them. There's been no buzz. There's been no media attention. Even though Sam Darnold's gotten injured, JSN just dropped a hat trick touchdown game. Newcomer, do you feel like everybody is overlooking Seattle when it comes to repeating this year?
3: Well, I do think Seattle is being overlooked, but it is kind of for like a broader, more complicated reason that I can kind of delve into right here. When you kind of just look at the media landscape right now, the Stephen A. Smiths, the talking heads, the 7-Eleven brothers, like the old head loves to say.
2: I think with football
3: analysis on ESPN on TV, I think the number one thing that these analysts focus on when they're just talking about these teams early on in the season is quarterbacks. Quarterbacks are just such a huge, huge, huge part of the discussion. And I think that's the reason Seattle got overlooked, because they don't have the flashiest quarterback. They don't have the Josh Allen. They don't have the Lamar Jackson. They don't have one of these type of superstar level quarterbacks. They just have a solid guy that can throw the ball to the skies and get JSN, you know, huge, huge night after huge night. And I think the other thing about Seattle is even on the defensive end, they have a they have one of the best defenses in the NFL, but they don't have that one flashy defensive player. They don't have the Aaron Donald. They don't have the Micah Parsons, but it's just a great cohesive unit. And when we're looking at this team with kind of how iffy the Rams have looked at times, obviously they destroyed the Giants, but we're looking at all these teams, the NFL. The more that I watch, the more sure I become that even I overlooked Seattle. Like, Seattle is still a top two, top three team in the NFL right now. And I think it is completely unfair. Kane has been calling it the entire season, the entire preseason. Everyone is overlooking them, and it really makes no sense because they just won a Super Bowl and they beat a ton of great teams to get there. So I don't really understand it, but they are 100% being overlooked because of the reasons I just described.
0: Oh, thank you for the props, newcomer. I appreciate you for that.
2: So, I've been withholding some serious laughter here since.
0: Did you just toot there as well?
2: On the show. Excuse me.
0: I heard. I don't know. Maybe that was a crack in the seat, or maybe a crack in your back. But I heard something there.
2: Actually, not. I didn't hear anything. So okay. Maybe that's. You know, when you guys were little
0: maybe there's a frog in the room with you.
2: Whoever smelt it, dealt it, newcomer.
0: Okay, get into it, old head. You're taking too long already.
2: So I think I've been laughing so much because every single week for 3 years, newcomer has either been on narcotics in the morning or he's taken some crazy, you know, coffee, or he's got like some little squeezola with him. And this morning, it's kind of like on his first answer, I just picture him wearing a robe with like a cigar pipe or one of those, you know, English major guys that teach English with a pipe, because he goes to give the answer. It's just like, well, does he teach
0: English?
2: You know,
0: it's like, what?
2: Second answer, where he's normally gets revved up. The guy is, I don't know, man. I don't know if you've been visiting with Lil at Snoop Dogg's Reserve or what, but you are English Major Mello this morning. So, all being said, what I'd say, you know, to answer this question, I don't know how you can say that people are overlooking Seattle. They just don't get the press. Now, back when they had Pete Carroll and they had Russell Wilson and they had that whole group, you know, their wild running back that ate the Skittles and all that good stuff. I mean, they were more of a team that, you know, brought some pizzazz, so they were getting a ton of press. Their current coach is just seems like an OG at a young age, where he's well put together. He's going to kick the crap out of you on defense. He's got Sam Darnold in there, the original mustache man that started the trend of everyone wearing the ugly mustaches out there, which now includes Caleb Williams. And so at the end of the day, all these guys, these young guys that wear mustaches that looks truly like peach fuzz, that they could get a warm cloth to burn it off, or their little cat, they could put some milk on their lip and the cat will lick it off. Like, I think at the end of the day,
0: you're not even answering the question. Like, this should just be like, I mean, come on, bro. This should just be a skip. I mean, what are you even talking about, bro? Everything but answering the question. Yes,
2: These questions are so basic. Like, okay,
0: then you start writing them. Okay, here we go. Then you start writing them. Hold on, mute button's been activated, folks. Seattle, of course they're being overlooked. Vegas has four teams in front of them right now, and Seattle's been the biggest buzzsaw for the last 2.5 years since Mike McDonald's become the head coach. They're 29-10. No matter if it's Darnold, Drew Locke, whatever, they figure out ways to win, and they destroyed everybody last year. They went 14-3 in the regular season, if my memory serves me correct. And they had no problem winning the Super Bowl. They beat a really good Rams team in the NFC Championship, and they're seemingly doing the exact same thing. Even though Darnold goes down, they lose their Super Bowl MVP. Like, we've got to give Seattle more credit, and the national media does not talk about them. I don't know, maybe it's because, you know, they're not like Josh Allen, where it's like they have this sexy appeal like Josh Allen and Lamar Jackson, where it's like they're going to make all these crazy plays. Like, no, they have Sam Darnold as their quarterback. Yeah, I get it. It's not as flashy as those two guys, but they win. And the defense is unbelievable. As much as I want to, you know, point to Houston, or, you know, everyone wants to point to LA once Myles Garrett comes back and we see it, like, Seattle's got the best defensive ball,
2: One question. Serious question for both.
0: I mean, this has just been an old head hijacking episode.
2: Do you guys actually think when Sam Darnold looks at his mustache that he thinks it looks good?
0: Yes. Okay. See, just dumb comment. You're about to get booted from the show for today. Like,
1: yeah, and I think he looks at his bank account and he sees that there's $100 million in his bank account. He doesn't give a crap about what his mustache looks
0: like. And then he rolls over and looks at his wife and says, "Yeah, she likes my mustache, so I don't care about the dirty old head's opinion about my mustache." In the AFC, the Cincinnati Bengals, they've started out 2-0. They normally start slow, and they start 2-0 with two really nice performances on the defensive side of the ball. There was a major push for this team to be better on the defensive side of the ball and start faster this year. Newcomer, is this the year that the Bengals get back to the AFC championship with the way that they look right now?
2: Is it the Bengals or the Bengals?
3: I don't think they do. I think really, you know, that this is going to be kind of tough to hear for you guys. I've never really shared this opinion on here because it is an unpopular opinion. I don't know if it's going to hurt the show or anything like that. Joe Burrow, he's one of my least favorite players in the NFL. I think he is just completely overrated. He's not a winner. He just doesn't have what it takes. He has the mechanics. He has the arm. But I think his mentality is just completely off. I think he is one of the most hyped up players in the world in terms of sports. And I just don't see it. I've never understood it. I just don't think he has it. I don't think the Bengals have it. Every year, look, I know they made the Super Bowl, but since then, it's just different problems with this team every single year. I don't like Ja'Marr Chase at all. I don't like Chase. I don't like any of these guys on this team. I think the Bengals are my least favorite team in the NFL right now, besides the Packers. When we're looking at this team, it's just, it sucks for Joe Burrow that he got put into the conference with just all these elite, elite quarterbacks. If he was in the NFC, he would already have a Super Bowl, and he'd already be in multiple Super Bowls. But when you're going up against Patrick Mahomes, Lamar Jackson, Josh Allen, like right now, I'm not sure if Joe Burrow is a top four quarterback in the AFC. Because you have Patrick Mahomes, you have Josh Allen, you have Lamar Jackson, and you possibly have Drake May above him too. So you're looking at all of these things, and no, I don't think the Bengals are going to do well this year. I don't think they're going to win a playoff game.
2: Okay, so I mean, newcomer just answered, his answer went both ways. He started out, before I talked to him about this internal, I'll say, just that thought pattern alone neurologically, I saw you become more positive toward Joe Burrow after just that little thing alone helped fix your thoughts on Burrow. Now you moved him up to a top four or five in the AFC. And before you're like, I just don't see it. You know, I don't like the guy. I'm going to drive my car into a wall. Well, here's the thing. The Bengals, their coach is a rock star. Look up their coach. He's one of the toughest guys coach-wise in the NFL in terms of mentally tough. He came from nothing. He built it into a solid career. He will get them to the playoffs. He has single-handedly been willing them to keep going. They've assembled a great defense. I think, I don't know if Ja'Marr Chase can ever really be like humbled the way you need to be, because he's a wide receiver and the DBs and the wide receivers are all a little bit just cuckoo for Cocoa Puffs. But I think at the end of the day, you've got Burrow, who in contrasting of the newcomer, I think if you watch his Heisman Trophy speech, I think he does the best he can to, I mean, when you're given that much talent and you work really hard and you do happen to be a good looking dude, he's kept private. He's kept his poop in a group. So I actually think the opposite, you know, I think he handles himself well. All those quarterbacks you named, by the way, have that whole class is a class act of QBs.
3: Well, I don't have any problems with him personally. I think he handles himself perfectly. I just don't think he has what it takes as an elite quarterback to win a Super Bowl. That's my
2: opinion. And you know what? Newcomer, what I'll say that I've learned about your sports intellect through the years is that I don't ever agree with it. I respect it because we're all, our human right is to all have our own opinion. So I do respect that. And now that you are pursuing this new psychological landscape of answering your questions in a more low-key, you know, Buffy, it's time for me to answer, you know, again, professor, English professorish. I think that I like that. And so I respect your take on Joe Burrow. I just happen to disagree with it vehemently because he is a terrific quarterback, and the Bengals will go to the Super, or at least the AFC Championship, because I have a different team potentially going to the Super Bowl. Thank you.
0: Yeah, you have the San Diego Chargers, as you like to call them. No, they stink. They're not making it. The Cincinnati Bengals, on the other hand, they're amazing. The defense looks great. They've started slow seemingly every single year that Zach Taylor's been the head coach. And they're, you know, they're 2-0. Joe Burrow's healthy for the most part. And this offense hasn't looked great. Like, they haven't put the pieces together yet. And so we're just waiting for them to kind of put it all together, which I think is really good for this team, because when they do, I still feel like Joe Burrow is an MVP candidate. I think he's going to put himself in that conversation, and it's only a matter of time before they put all the pieces together. So if this is what you're already seeing through 2 weeks, I think we're headed towards a Kansas City Chiefs Cincinnati Bengals rematch. We'll see what happens with Buffalo, because they're obviously going to be in the mix too. But you know, you're just hoping that everyone can stay healthy, because this is going to look, this top four in the AFC. I mean, old head, we can hear every single exhale, inhale. I mean, come on, bro.
2: That was a newcomer.
0: This is like,
2: I don't know. This is, I don't know, Kendrick, why I'm getting blamed for all the newcomers. It's either newcomer or the squeezy weezy.
0: He's muted right now.
3: I'm
0: so
3: muted,
0: it's you,
3: brother.
0: Yeah, so it's only you. Blame deflector.
2: Throw everything on the old head then.
0: I mean, it 100% was you. I'm looking at you doing it. All right, this is a quick one here. Old head, which 0-2 team are you the most confident in?
2: two of them. For sure, the Chargers, of course. And then, dang.
0: What city do they play in?
2: I mean, they're in Los Angeles, but they're
0: that's
2: always
0: great. We only needed one, so we don't need another one, even though I know you love to talk. Newcomer.
1: This will be kind of a longer one.
0: No. I do
1: think, okay. It will be a shorter one. I do think with the Texans, look, when we're looking at this team,
2: right. They're
1: 0-2. This is the best way to be 0-2. Like, C.J. Stroud, he legitimately has played well. They look bad in week two, but the defense is going to put the pieces together. You know, these defenses aren't hitting because they're not practicing preseason. When they start hitting, when this offense starts firing on all cylinders, Texans are a top five team in the NFL. They're going to get going.
0: Yeah, I mean, that was my initial pick to win the AFC. I'm still rolling with them. You know, if you look at losing to two teams, you lost to the Bills in a shootout and you lost to the Bengals. Let's hop into our hot take of the week. Old head, hopefully you've got a good hot take here. What's your hot take of the week?
2: The Chargers not only are going to go to the AFC Championship and battle it out to the end with the Bengals to go to the Super Bowl, the Chargers will win that division. The Chargers will win that division because the 7-Eleven twins right now have already thrown out all their Chargers gear. The host loves Herbert. He drafted him as quarterback. And guess what? I'm still sticking with it. I have not abandoned ship. So Chargers, hot take, division winner.
0: Okay, old head. Yep, we heard you the first three times.
1: Just because you repeat yourself 100 times doesn't yeah. make you right.
2: I got it from you. You called me. You told me. Start repeating your answers. It makes you look that much smarter.
0: So, all right, newcomer.
1: I kind of have an interesting one. I think that Deshaun Watson is going to lead the Browns to the playoffs. I think he's one of the most underrated quarterbacks in the NFL. He started his career out super, super hot. He was, you know, he legitimately looked very, very good on the Texans. He was on pace to be one of the best QBs of this generation. Everything got derailed. Then he got injured. And I think he's just in the NFL, in all of sports, when you have a guy that is so low that nobody is expecting anything of him. This was the expectation for him going into this year. Zero. There was zero expectation for Deshaun Watson to do anything this year. He was expected to be replaced by week three, by week four. He was going to be replaced. I think that is completely wrong. I think he still has it talent-wise. I think he's going to lead the Browns to the playoffs.
0: Wow. I think that Brock Purdy – oh, I don't know what just happened with the old head. I think that Brock Purdy is going to finish as a top two MVP candidate with the way he's playing right now. I think he's going to have a really good chance at winning it, but I think he's going to be a top two candidate to win the MVP. Gentlemen, not sure what happened with the old head there, but I appreciate you guys so much for joining us. Hope you guys have a great week, and we'll see you guys next time. 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All right, guys, let's hop into the final 15 here. Let's finish the show strong. Let's dive into week two. Let's recap it, I should say, and then we'll hop into week three. Week two delivered. I mean, we know so much, I feel like, 2 weeks in compared to 1 week in. And, you know, you go from the Bears scoring 59 points to 3 points. Carson Wentz pulls out another big time W as the backup quarterback. Bryce Young puts together another tremendous performance, nearly 300 yards, 3 touchdowns. Jalen Hurts with a late game winning drive. The Steelers, their offense looks the exact same as it did the last 3 years. The Jets, they fall to the Packers. They're now 1-1. The Cleveland Browns had 2 hours to figure out how to stop the Buccaneers, or I should say the Buccaneers had 2 hours to try and beat the Cleveland Browns. They couldn't get it done. And Tyler Shuck, and the New Orleans Saints pull off a massive comeback victory over the Baltimore Ravens to go to 1-1. Cincinnati, they're 2-0. They start hot. They pull off a nice win against Houston, who is now 0-2. Can they bounce back in week 3? Denver, they get a win over the Jacksonville Jaguars, who are two ascending Super Bowl contenders. The Los Angeles Chargers, they're in massive trouble in the AFC. They're now 0-2. On the other side of the spectrum, you have the Las Vegas Raiders, who upset them 26-14. They are now 2-0. Jaden Daniels, a really unfortunate injury in the Dallas versus Washington game. He now dislocates his elbow and injures it for the third time in the last year. The Cowboys win 37-20. Seattle, they are just a buzzsaw that nobody's talking about, like we mentioned on Old Head versus Newcomer. JSN drops a hat trick, 9 receptions, 155 yards, and 3 touchdowns. Cardinals move to 1-1. San Francisco, Key Glock Brock, he was showing off all the moves. He has just become Superman, and his superpower has been the plays that he can make outside of the pocket. It's been so fun to watch him. The Dolphins, they go to 0-2. They are probably in the driver's seat for the number one overall pick, folks. The Colts, Chiefs, Sunday Night Football goes to overtime. The Colts have an opportunity to win it after Laquon Treadwell fumbles. They get it back. They call it a catch and that he was down. Kind of a controversial call. Then they give the ball back to Mahomes. And you know, once you're giving the ball back to him with the game on the line, it's all she wrote. And sure enough, it was. The Chiefs are 2-0 after Mahomes is recovering from that ACL injury. He nearly had 400 yards and 3 touchdowns. Kenneth Walker, another massive game, another 100-yard-plus game. Monday Night Football, prayers up to Jackson Dart. He is done for the year with a knee injury. Matthew Stafford has his MVP-caliber performance with no Puka Nacua, 327 yards, 4 touchdowns. Devontae Adams turns back the clock, 8 receptions, 195 yards, 2 touchdowns. Let's go a little more in-depth some of these games. I just wanted to highlight briefly these games for you guys. Bryce Young, I want to start there. I feel like this is a guy now that has really put all the pieces together. And it makes me happy because, you know, Kevin O'Connell talked about, the Vikings head coach talked about, when these players come in, when they, if they bust out, let's say if they become a bust, it's not because they are bad. It's because the teams give up on them. And Carolina, I'm happy that they stuck with Bryce Young. And, you know, we're 2 weeks in, so I'm not going to overreact. But even if you go back to last year when they played the Rams in the playoffs, Bryce looked tremendous. And this is now 3 weeks of him playing his best ball. They put up 34 points. He's looked like an amazing quarterback. Panthers, 1-1 in the thick of that division. The Bears, they go from hero to zero. 59 points to 3 points. Caleb gets injured. It was quite the injury fest, I should say, in the NFL in week 2. Caleb has the hamstring injury. And if you guys are on social media, I mean, Twitter, it's been on fire since Caleb getting carted off, doing the fist pump, and everyone saying, man, he broke the unwritten rule where you can't do the thumbs up / fist pump unless you have a season ending injury. And, you know, he might even play tomorrow after getting carted off. And I just think the cherry on top is just his mustache. Like I know Caleb's getting a lot of heck for it, but you know what? I like the guy. I thought the moment was funny, and I'm sure he looks at it and laughs at it too. Jalen Hurts, great game winning drive. You know, this is a guy that I just feel like never gets any credit from anybody in the media, no matter what he does. He could win as many Super Bowls as he wants, and I feel like the guy would never get his credit. He's been to 2 Super Bowls, outplayed Mahomes in both of them, crazy enough, and he ultimately won one of them. But man, Jalen Hurts, he doesn't get talked about in any elite quarterback conversations. Another game-winning drive. Philly, they're 2-0. They're escaping by the skin of their teeth, but they're winning, and that's the most important thing. Drake May, you know, he doesn't necessarily look the same. 14 for 22, 208 yards and an interception. I don't think he looks like the same player that we saw last year. And obviously it hurts when you don't have AJ Brown, a top 5 receiver in the league, in my opinion. Ultimately, just a tough game for the Steelers offensively. They literally look like a carbon copy of what this offense has been the last few years there in Rodgers. Just kind of a nothing burger. The defense is the

0: of two sides of the coin here. I mean, Tampa Bay, they're 0-2 after a lot of people thought they were going to win the division. Cleveland, they're 1-1. And we roll into week three, just crazy turn of events. Thursday night football was really interesting. I watched the game, and I know I mentioned it on Old Head versus Newcomer, but man, the Packers, they look lifeless. They look dead. I don't know if it was because it was a short week, but they don't look like the same team. They look like a shell of themselves. And I know they're missing Micah Parsons and Josh Jacobs, and they'll get those guys back at some point this year. Micah probably sooner than Josh Jacobs, if I had to forecast it. But man, they don't look good. They don't play inspired football. They just look like they're out there. And they were at home for their season opener. They go up 7-0 and then just get crushed 35-14. Just a really uninspiring performance from the Packers. They're now 1-2. Their only win comes by way of the New York Jets in overtime by 3 points. So do with that information what you will. That's a tough one in Green Bay. Not a position I'd want to be in. Atlanta, on the other side, man, what a win for them. 0-2. All the noise was like, I can't believe this team's going to be on primetime for 3 straight weeks in a row. And you know what? Even though they won the game, I completely agree with that. But you know what? For a team that hadn't even had a possession in the red zone, a snap in the red zone, I should say, for them to go out there and play like that, it was really impressive. Michael Penix Jr., a guy that just everybody's written off, he played a heck of a game. You know, back to the Kevin O'Connell thing, literally what I said with Bryce Young. You know, everyone's looking to just kind of get rid of Michael Penix Jr. Let's just get this season over with and let's go get Arch Manning. But, you know, if you're Atlanta, like Michael Penix Jr., he was drafted 8th overall. He's only had 13 starts in his NFL career. It's been bumpy. It's been rocky. But you know what? He's in year three. Let's let the guy cook. Let's let the guy show off why he was taken inside the top 10 and played in the national championship and nearly won a natty. Like, I'm a Michael Penix believer. I'm a Michael Penix supporter. I hope he can turn it around and keep playing some good football. He had the early interception on Thursday night football, and I thought it was going to get really, really rough, and he completely turned it around and played a whale of a game. And it is a lot easier when you have Bijan Robinson running wild out there. The Packers, they just can't run the football. They can't protect Jordan Love. And they can't play defense, and they get absolutely bombed on by Atlanta. Let's run through the slate here quickly. Chargers, Bills. Bills, a 7-point favorite. If I had to get dangerous here, I'd take the Chargers to win the game outright. It's got to turn at some point, right? Like, season's on the line. They play an absolute gauntlet the next 7 weeks, and the Bills have been riding high. I'm going to take the Chargers to... I'm going to take the Chargers to pull off a massive upset. I'm really going to regret that one. Panthers, Browns. I like the Panthers to move to 2-1. I think Bryce Young has just been playing some really good football. I expect him to keep it rolling. Lions, Jets. I think the Lions bounce back in a big time way. I like them to win here by 21 plus. I love this spot for them. Houston versus Indianapolis, I should say. No Nico Collins, really big deal. I still like the Texans, two do or die situations. Chiefs, Dolphins. I think the Dolphins get absolutely smoked by Kansas City here. Kansas City should be able to absolutely run wild. Titans, Giants. I like the Giants to win this one here. I think they'll play some inspired football without Jackson Dart. I think they win by 2 touchdowns plus. I'm going to roll with the Bengals to beat the Steelers. We are running out of time. That's why I'm going a little quicker. I'm going to roll with the Seahawks to beat the Commanders. I'm going to roll with the Patriots to upset the Jaguars. I'm going to roll with the 49ers over the Cardinals. I'm going to roll with the Vikings over the Buccaneers. I'm going to roll with the Ravens over the Cowboys in Brazil. I'm going to go with the Saints over the Raiders. I'm going to go with the Rams over the Broncos. And then I'm going to go with the Eagles over the Bears on Monday Night Football. Still no word on Caleb Williams. Ladies and gentlemen, thank you guys so much for tuning in to Caden Kubler Sports Radio here on KCAA 1050 AM and 106.5 FM. I'm your host, Caden Kubler. 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That's C-A-Y-D-E-N-S Corner, where I talk about the hottest topics in sports. I can't thank you guys enough for listening to the show, however you do, from Caden Kubler and Caden Kubler Sports Radio. You know where to find me at the same time and place next week. 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
5: A zoo in Atlanta is getting two new pandas. Correspondent Janice Mackey Freyer reports Chinese President Xi Jinping made the announcement during his state visit to the White House.
6: Pingping and Fu Shuang getting ready to travel from a panda base in the lush forests of Sichuan Province to Zoo Atlanta, which has been without pandas since 2024. The pair's departure and arrival dates, a closely guarded secret for months.
5: The zoo announced back in August that it had reached an agreement with Chinese officials to receive the popular animals. The U.S. Supreme Court handing President Trump a win in his efforts to crack down on non-citizen voting ahead of November's midterm election. The high court ruling the Trump administration can use the Department of Homeland Security's federal voter database to verify voters' eligibility for now. However, most states prevent the purging of voter rolls within 90 days of an election. A federal judge's ruling found the database could disenfranchise eligible voters. That's politics. I'm Brad Siegel.
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0: Cut the Fix right here on KCAA 1050 AM 106.5 FM in the Inland Empire. Gary Garver here, along Bo Ryle in Orlando. Good morning, Bo. How are you?
1: Gary, I'm doing awesome, brother man. This is the day when we start our conference, inter-conference games, and I couldn't be more stoked. We've got a couple that have already kicked off that we'll talk about in a second, but it is college football Saturday, baby.
0: Yeah, and the big game for me anyways is USC playing against Oregon at the Coliseum. I expect a full house at the Memorial Coliseum for USC. USC is getting 3 points against Oregon. I love the Trojans here. I think they're going to make a statement. And fight on, Troy. Fight on. Go Trojans. I think they're going to do it. I really do think they're going to pull it off and beat Oregon.
1: Well, I tell you what, I've got a 7-point teaser between taking SC and teasing it up to 10, and then taking LSU and teasing it down to a point and a half. So that's my little 2-team 7-point teaser. I like your Trojans. I think they could win the game outright for sure, but I definitely think they're going to cover with the teaser and maybe even cover, probably even cover with the 3 points.
0: Yeah, I love the Trojans here, man. I think they're going to, I really do believe they're going to win this game. This is a statement game for USC. They haven't had a statement game, it seems like, for years, and it's plus 145, so I'm putting 50 on the money line and also 50 on the 3 points. I'm going all in on my Trojans. All in on my Trojans.
1: I hey, think fight on, it. Baby. Fight on.
0: I really do believe they're going to do it. So that's a game that starts at 4:30 p.m. Pacific time. So check it out. It's going to be a barn burner. We have a couple other games that are really good games, including one that Donald Trump is allegedly attending, Texas at Tennessee. He's going down to the Orange Man's going to go see the Vols, the Orange Vols. So the Orange Man and the Orange Vols. There you go.
1: Dude, they should put him in, seriously, a full orange sport jacket and let him stand there with Peyton and sing, you know, lead Rocky Top, lead the band in Rocky Top. That's what I'm looking for.
0: Oh, Lord.
1: But this game is going to be off the charts here. You know, how do you even pump this thing up? I like Tennessee with a tease here. I know I'm teasing a lot early, but I think Tennessee's going to run the ball effectively on Texas, and I think that they will stay within the 10.5 points if I do a 6-point teaser. So I'm going to take Tennessee in a 6-point teaser, and I'm going to tie that into Illinois in a 6-point teaser against Ohio State. And I don't know about your thoughts on the Texas Tennessee game, but it ought to be epic.
0: Well, I love Texas here, minus 5. Arch Manning's playing great. The Texas defense is amazing. They're playing well. And Tennessee, I just don't know if they have enough to beat Texas. It's going to be a good game. I look forward to it. By the way, it already started. So as we speak, it just started. So I laid the 5 points, and I took Texas. I'm sorry, Bo. I know that the Vols are your team, but I had to go with my head instead of my penis. So it's Texas minus 5.
1: Hey, listen, man.
0: I like Texas here.
1: I hear you, and that's why I teased it up too, brother. I mean, Texas is probably going to win this game, and I just hope they don't win it by more than 10.5 because I've teased it up. And like I said, I teased Illinois up to 34 rather, in the Ohio State game, which has also started. So that's my first teaser of the day is Tennessee and Illinois against Ohio State and Texas. Should be two great games.
0: All right. I dig it. Hey, listen, we have a game here at 10:30 Pacific that people are going to be interested in Southern California. We have UCLA going to Maryland to play the Terps. What's a Terp? I don't know what a Terp is.
1: It's a turtle.
0: It's a turtle? Terrapin. A terrapin is a turtle. Okay. Who knew? Anyways, that's what you do and learn from the Bet the Fix radio show. Okay, so UCLA is minus 1.5 against Maryland. I love what UCLA's been doing. They've won the first three games. They were picked to just win three games the whole season. I think they go into Maryland and beat the Turtles.
1: Yeah, yeah. They put 52 on Purdue. They put 45 on Cal. Nico Iamaliava is playing great. He's a big, tall quarterback that's in his third year. I agree with you, man. I think they're going to go in there and walk on Maryland. They're going to score some points, that's for sure. So I'll take UCLA and give up. We're giving up a point and a half, Gare. Is that right?
0: Yeah, or you can you can buy a half a point and take it at one, which I'm going to do. I'm going to take UCLA minus one, just buy a half a point. I think UCLA is going to be a surprise team this year. They got a good new head coach. I don't even know. I think his name is Bob Kelsey or something like that. I'm not exactly sure, but quarterback's playing well. UCLA undefeated, and I think they go in there and stay undefeated against Maryland. So it'll be a fun game to watch this morning at 10:30 Pacific.
1: Absolutely.
0: Pacific. Your time 1:30. So what other games do we have on the agenda here?
1: Well, we got Oklahoma going into Georgia. Now, Georgia, you know, has pounded everybody but really hasn't played anybody yet. Oklahoma had a really good game. Well, they didn't win the game against Michigan, but they played tough. Oklahoma's got a real defense. I think they can hang in this game, Gear. They've given up only 7 points per game in the three games they've played. We got to get John Mateer going. That's your guy. And I know Oklahoma was one of your early picks, and I like them here. I like them to cover. And it's 13.5 is the current spread I see here. But I like Oklahoma here.
0: Yeah, I mean, I took John Mateer to be the Heisman Trophy winner. I took Oklahoma to possibly win the national championship. I just might as well have taken a torch and lit $40 on fire, because I don't think Mateer is even going to be sniffing the Heisman Trophy. And Oklahoma, I'm sorry, they had a chance to go into Michigan and beat Michigan, and they got beat. They got beat, and I think Georgia's going to put an ass whooping on them. I'm taking the 14 points. And I'm taking Georgia. Or
1: wow.
0: I'm giving the 14.
1: Okay.
0: I should say I'm giving the 14 points, and I'm taking Georgia. I like Georgia. I think they're going to go in there and smother a Mateer and the Sooners.
1: Between the hedges there. Yeah, absolutely, man.
0: Yeah,
1: absolutely. I get you. It's going to be a great game. I think it's going to be a little closer than what people think. But, you know, for your sake, I hope it's more than 14 for Georgia.
0: I don't care. I'm not going to bet it. Go ahead.
1: You're not going to bet it? Okay. All right. About Ole Miss and Florida, Gear. This is Florida had a big win over Auburn last week. Ole Miss, of course, we all know what the hell happened with Ole Miss. They beat LSU. You know, they've beaten Louisville this year as well. And I just think that it's going to be a battle of the quarterbacks. Trinidad Chambliss for Ole Miss, and Aaron Filo, a transfer from Georgia Tech, playing for Florida. Florida's actually spotting Ole Miss 3.5 here, brother, man. What do you think?
0: Yeah, that one is I want to see Mississippi win, especially since Lane Kiffin did what he did. I'm all for Mississippi. I took Mississippi. I actually put $100 on Mississippi and won, thank God. But Florida, I don't know much about Florida. They're playing at Florida. Mississippi, both could have letdowns, because Florida beat Auburn. That was a rivalry. And then Mississippi and LSU last week, 3.5. And I love that quarterback Chambliss, man, for Mississippi. He's good. I think he might win the Heisman Trophy. I wish I would have took him to win the Heisman Trophy. I like Mississippi. I'm going to buy up a half a point and take Mississippi +4 against Florida. I think it's going to be a tight game. And I think it's going to go down to, like, the last couple possessions of the game. And whoever pulls it out will win the game. I like Mississippi, and I'm going to take 4 points. And Mississippi, the Rebels. Wake up, laddie.
1: That's right. Hotty toddy goshamati. Well, I'll take the Rebels too, brother, man. I like them a lot. I love the coach, Pete Golding. He's done nothing but a great job since he took over in harsh conditions when Lane Kiffin, as we know, took off for LSU. Ole Miss is battle-tested. They got Trinidad Chambliss with that rocket arm, and he is the best player in college football right now. At least he has been the first 3 weeks of the season. So I'll get with you, and I'll take Ole Miss. I'll take the 3.5, and all day long watch them run up down the field on Florida.
0: Yeah, it's going to be fun to watch. That'll be a great game.
1: Yeah.
0: Great game to watch. We have a lot of good games this weekend. Also, Texas A&M against LSU. I kind of like Texas A&M here getting 9 points. They were like in the top 10, rated in the top 10 at the preseason college football first started. They lost a game to, I forget who they lost to, a game they shouldn't have lost. I think they come back. I love
1: Kentucky.
0: Kentucky, okay. I like the 9 points, yep. And I like Texas A&M against LSU here.
1: Well, both of them have to win. I mean, you know, it's somebody's got to win, somebody's got to lose, but neither one of them want two losses this early in the season. Like I said a little while ago, I'm going to tease this one. I'm going to do a 7-point teaser and tease LSU and USC together. And SC will end up getting 10, and I'll end up laying 1.5 to Texas A&M. That's how I'm going to bet that one.
0: All right, cool. Like I said, I think it's just going to be a lot closer than the nine point spread. So I like Texas A&M. I'm going to lay the 9 points or get the 9 points, and we'll see what happens. It's the same time though. You see USC Oregon, so I'll probably be flipping back and forth, but I'm going to be staying with the Trojans. What other games do we have?
1: Iowa going into Michigan. This should be a good game. You know, Michigan is. Got a gift of all gifts against Western Michigan, and then they stepped up and actually beat Oklahoma. Bryce Underwood hasn't shown me, he's the quarterback of Michigan, hasn't shown me a hell of a lot. I like Iowa here. Iowa's only given up 13 points in 3 games. They've got a quarterback named Jeremy Heklinski. Heklinski is his name, and he's playing well. He's playing like heck. And I like Iowa with the points here, Gear, the 5.5.
0: All right. Well, they're going into the big house, Michigan. Michigan, I don't know what the hell's going on with Michigan. At halftime last week, they were playing another also-ran team, a team that you don't even – I think it was like Western Michigan or Eastern Michigan or some other. And they were tied at halftime, and then they went out and blew them out in the second half. Michigan's like an enigma because they did beat Oklahoma. This one I'm probably going to stay away from. If I was going to do anything, I would probably maybe do a teaser with a few other teams, maybe like a Texas or something like that, and tease it down and basically it'd be a pick'em game. They're 5.5-point favorites. So I don't like betting against Michigan in Michigan. It should be a good game. It's a rivalry, and should be very interesting. Very interesting. That game kicks off at 12.
1: Something. I stumbled into a game there back in the 80s in the big house and got a late ticket and got in. And it is unbelievable. It's aptly named. Let's put it that way. It is huge down there. And Michigan's, look what they did with Western Michigan. You know, they were able to use that home field advantage and get the call at the end of the game. No, I hear you, dude. But I do like Iowa. They got a great defense, and I think they're going to hang.
0: All right, cool. Any other games before we take a break?
1: Yep, we got South Carolina, who got shell shocked by Mississippi State last week, going into Alabama getting 12.5. I have yet to make up my mind on this game. We've got two really, as we do in a lot of games, Gary. We've got two really great quarterbacks. Lenora Sellers for South Carolina and Keelan Russell for Alabama, the freshman who's now been tested by Kentucky and FSU. They beat Florida State pretty handily last week. If I'm going to lean either direction here, I think I will do a 6-point teaser and take Alabama and tie that in with Mississippi State and Missouri, which we'll talk about in a second.
0: Okay, well, let's talk about it now.
1: You got it. Mississippi State, Missouri. Austin Simmons was Ole Miss's quarterback before Trinidad Chambliss got there. Now he's the QB of Missouri. Mississippi State's got Kamario Taylor. This guy, they're saying he's one of the best in the country as well. This should be a shootout, but this is why I'm teasing. I just don't know who's going to have the hotter hand, Mississippi State or Missouri, or – you know, can South Carolina stay with Alabama? So that's That's the reason I'm teasing it, 6 points. I'll take Mississippi State at home and tease it by six, where I'm giving up a half a point, and then parlay that or tease that with taking Alabama and 6.5, giving up 6.5.
0: All right, and those cowbells will be ringing in Mississippi State. That's for sure.
1: All right. Yes, they will.
0: All right, well, listen, let's take a quick break, and then we'll talk about the NFL and my Raiders, because they are 2-0, which is amazing for us Raider fans. And other sports news, the baseball season's coming to an end. We had the President's Cup playing right now, and hockey season starts next week. What the hell's that all about? We'll be back with more from Bet the Fix right after this.
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5: Peace up!

0: KCAARadio.com, also iHeart, Amazon, Apple, all the different social media platforms. Gary Garver here with Bo Riles, and let's get right into the NFL. The Rams are playing the Denver Broncos Sunday night football tomorrow. The Rams are giving the Broncos 2.5 points. The Rams bounce back from their Australian trip. By the way, Sean McVay said he was an idiot for doing what he did with the Rams' travel schedule to go to Australia to play football. I've said it for the past 3 weeks or 2 weeks that that was a stupid move with the team. And when I saw them in the airport, they looked like totally disheveled, and they played totally disheveled against the 49ers. They bounced back Monday night, though. They got a good break when Jackson Dart from the Giants, the quarterback from the Giants, went out season-ending knee surgery, and the Rams kicked the Giants' ass. This is a true test, though. They got to go into Denver to play the Denver Broncos. Denver hasn't looked that great so far. Rams minus 2.5. I'm going with the Rams. I'm going to take the Rams on this one.
1: Well, I'm right there with you. You know, Denver is strong at home. They're 9-1 in their last 10 games, but I don't think they can stay on the field with the Rams. What they did by going and showing up a day and a half early in Australia is in the rearview mirror. These guys are assassins. I mean, they really are. It's a great, great team, and I think the Rams are going to cover the 2.5 here.
0: Yeah, I do too. I like the Rams minus the 2.5. In fact, I'm just going to buy a half a point and make it the Rams minus 2. Aaron Donald looked like a beast out there Monday night, and I cannot wait to see him play with Myles Garrett. Myles Garrett is on the injured reserve list with a knee injury. He'll be back in about 3 or 4 weeks. So look out for the Rams when those two get together, because it's going to be chaos for those quarterbacks that have to face them, man. It's going to be fantastic. Okay. Next game, the Los Angeles Chargers, man. I went to the game last Sunday. I wore my Raiders hat. I was dressed in, well, I wasn't silver and black, but I was dressed, you know, accordingly with my black shirt and whatever, shorts. The Raider Nation took over SoFi Stadium last Sunday and kicked the Chargers' ass. I don't know what the hell's going on with the Chargers. They look in total disarray. Justin Herbert looks like a shell of himself. This guy, Mike McDaniel, the former coach of the Miami Dolphins, is now the offensive coordinator of the Chargers. And I think the Chargers are completely lost in his system. They don't know what the hell is going on, what end is up. They're going to Buffalo to play the Buffalo Bills. They're going to get their asses whooped. I think the Chargers are going to get annihilated by the Bills. I'm taking the Bills minus the 7.5. All day long, I think they're going to destroy the Chargers.
1: Well, you said it all day long. It's the spread is way too low, man. 7 points, that's a gift to take Buffalo today and lay the 7. Buffalo has looked really, really scary, scary good. And the Chargers look, you know, as I said about Cleveland last week before they upset the Bucs, they look like a college team. Hey, maybe I'll give him some bit of luck by doing that. But I like Buffalo. I think Buffalo covers big time. I agree with you.
0: Yeah, I think Mike McDaniel's job might be on the line if the Bills annihilate the Chargers, like beat them like 40-3 or something like that. I think Mike McDaniel could possibly be fired already. I mean, they look like in total disarray. I mean, I was watching the game. I mean, I'm watching the game live. And Justin Herbert's missing passes. He's hitting people right in the hands. They're dropping it, fumbling. The offensive line sucks. No running game. What the hell happened to the Chargers? And all I can equate it to is the offensive coordinator, Mike McDaniel. He's got to go. And if the Bills annihilate the Chargers, which I think they will do, I think Mike McDaniel could lose his job on Monday.
1: Wow. After 3 games, huh? That's amazing.
0: You got to shake them up.
1: Be.
0: Hey, the whole season's coming. Hey, by the way, it doesn't get any easier for the Chargers, okay?
1: No.
0: So the bottom line is nip it in the bud right now, man. I mean, you know, get rid of this dude and just start over and just run the Jim Harbaugh, grind it, like the Chuck Knox offense of the Rams, the late 70s, run, and then if you have to pass on third down. I mean, they may have to do that. They look god awful. And Justin Herbert, what the hell happened to him? Once he got engaged to this chick, he's turned into a total, like, I don't know. It looks, I don't know what the hell's going on in his mind. Maybe he's worried about his wedding plans or something. He sure ain't playing good, I'll tell you that.
1: He looks soft. He looks soft. And you got to see Cousins play. How was he?
0: Oh, he looked great. He looked great. And by the way, speaking of the Raiders, 2-0, who would have thunk, are going to New Orleans to play the Saints. And the Saints have played really well, man. I mean, they won last week against the Baltimore Ravens. I can't even believe that. And then the Raiders are 2-0. They're playing in New Orleans. It's a late game. It's a 125 game out here on the West Coast. The Saints are giving the Raiders 3 points. I'm taking the Raiders. I mean, I think it's going to be a great game. I love the Raiders. I love Kirk Cousins. I think the Raiders have some enthusiasm. I believe Brock Bowers is coming back. So
1: yep.
0: The Raiders are looking really well. I think it's going to be a great game, but I'm taking the Raiders plus the 3.
1: Me too, man. I'm glad to see Brock Bowers coming back. He had a little meniscus surgery, but apparently he's been looking great in pre-games and in practice, and that'll be huge. Cousins is just one of the most effective, efficient quarterbacks in the NFL, and has been for a long, long time. He gets the edge here over Shuck, who's playing pretty darn good for the Saints, but you've got to give the edge to Cousins here.
0: Yeah, I'll tell you, Kirk Cousins reminds me of. Now, I'm not saying he's in the same league as this person I'm going to name, okay? But he reminds me a lot of Joe Montana. He makes the right decisions. He knows how to check at the line. He knows what play to run. He knows about defenses, and he throws a really crisp, clean ball. He does, you know, he's not erratic, and he's healthy, and he's always been a great quarterback. It's just that, you know, last couple of years he was banged up a little bit, but he's looking good, he's looking smooth, and he's like a field general out there. And I think the players are responding to it, and I love the Raiders here. I think the Raiders got a good shot at winning this game, but that quarterback for New Orleans is playing well too, so should be a great game. Hopefully they'll air it here in the Coachella Valley, though we'll probably get some crapola game, but maybe they'll air the Raiders. Who knows? Never know. Okay, let's continue on. The Seattle. Here's another line that kind of baffles me. The Seattle Seahawks are going to play the Washington Commanders in Washington. Seattle is a 7.5-point favorite. Washington's quarterback, Jaden Daniels, is out. I mean, I don't even know who the backup quarterback is, but why the line is only 7.5, I don't know. I'm taking the Seahawks here, minus the 7. I'm also betting them with the Bills and the Rams.
1: Okay. I'm there with you, man. The spread is way too low. The Seahawks have a stellar defense. They've given up 17 total points this year, 17. And as you said, Jaden Daniels is out for the Redskins or the Commanders. And so I like Seattle here, but I'm going to buy a half a point and just give 7.
0: Yeah, exactly. And that's what I'm doing with Buffalo. I'm buying a half a point because they're favored by 7.5. But those two games I love. You know, if you're just going to want to do a two-team parlay, take the Seahawks to the Bills, because I think they're going to destroy the Chargers and the Commanders for sure. I think I don't say anything's a lock, because you never know. And some of these games, that's why we call the show Bet the Fix, because you never know when one of these games might be fixed. But I'm telling you, I don't know how the Seahawks defense is badass, man, and they don't want to give up any points. And how the Commanders going to score? I have no idea. I think this is going to be another blowout along with the Bill game. Those are the two team parlay. I think it's a lock, but you know, don't get mad at me if something weird happens. Okay, please. All right, the next game is. Well, go ahead.
1: Oh, I was going to say Marcus Mariota looks like he's playing quarterback for the Commanders.
0: Okay, so it's Marcus Mariota.
1: He's a pretty good back.
0: Yeah, he's a good. No, he's, yeah. He's a, listen, he played for the Raiders. He played well. He was from Oregon. He was a number one draft pick, blah, blah, blah. I don't care. It doesn't matter. I don't care. I think the Seahawks don't want us to have any. They want to have like the lowest scoring defense in the NFL, and they've got a good shot at doing it. And then Sam Darnold is the offense is kicking ass. I love Seattle here. Like I said, buy a half a point, -7, and parlay it with the Bills, -7 against the Chargers. This should be a good game. Yeah, this would be a good game. The Cincinnati Bengals are going to Pittsburgh to play the Steelers. The Steelers are +3.5. I mean, Aaron Rodgers, he got ran over last week. They got their asses beat. And Cincinnati is looking fantastic. I'm going to buy another half a point and take the Bengals -3.
1: This is exactly, I'm doing exactly the same thing. I'm buying a half a point, taking Cincinnati. They're tested, man. They beat the Bucks and they beat the Texans, usually two really good teams. And so Pittsburgh got held to 3 points by the Pats last week. So give me Cincinnati -3, and I'll take it all day long against Pittsburgh.
0: Absolutely. Okay, next game is the New York Jets, who look actually pretty good, are going into Detroit to play the Lions. The Lions are an iffy team, though. I think at home, they definitely cover the 6.5 points against the Jets. I think the offense is really going to kick it into gear. The defense has looked god-awful. I think they're embarrassed. I think the defense for the Detroit Lions are embarrassed by what's going on with their team and the defense. I think they come out at home and take out the Jets big time and Geno Smith.
1: Yeah, they're going to have a big day. Jahmyr Gibbs, Goff, they're going to have a big day. They're going to expose the Jets a little bit here, Garrett. And, you know, the Jets did have a win in week one. And, hey, man, that's great. But they still have Geno Smith quarterbacking. And this spread is too low. I like the Lions minus the points here.
0: Yeah, and they also lost to the Packers, who got demolished by the Falcons on Thursday night. They lost in overtime. So the Jets are playing decent football, and Aaron Glenn actually coached the Lions defense before he left to take the Jets head coaching job. So he probably knows a little bit about the Lions offense, but I don't care, man. I think the Lions are going to roll these guys big time. The next game up, we got the Tennessee Titans against the New York Giants. The Giants lost their quarterback, Jackson Dart. Jameis Winston is now the new starting quarterback for the Giants. He looked completely disheveled against the Rams. I mean, he was like, what, huh, who, huh? I mean, it was god-awful. I think 5 days is going to help him out tremendously. I think the Giants are going to stick with their running game. They're playing at home. The defense is stout for the Giants. I like the Giants -2 against the Titans in New York.
1: Well, I'm going to take the Titans just because I Jameis Winston just looks so bad. I mean, it just, you know, hopefully 5 days will help him out. But, you know, he didn't look that bad the preseason. But, boy, when he came in last week, he did. And I just think Cam Ward is going to step up and have a good game. And I think Tennessee will cover with the points. I'll take the Titans.
0: Okay, we shall see. But, yeah, I think the Giants bounce back after that, and they regroup. They still have a decent team, though, you know, I think the wind's out of their sails. But I do think they'll come and beat the Titans in New York. Okay, the next game up, this is going to be a good game. The New England Patriots are going into Jacksonville to play the Jaguars, -3. The Jaguars are -3 against the Patriots. I'm a big Jaguar fan, but I'm not sold on either one of these teams, so I don't know how to go with this one. I may just stay away from it. If I was going to lean one way or the other, I take the Jacksonville Jaguars at home, -3 against the Patriots. But this one's a toss-up game for sure.
1: Well, I like New England here getting the points. You got two great young quarterbacks here, Drake May and Trevor Lawrence. This is going to be a really, really good game in a game that could be a precursor for, you know, later in the season around playoff time too. That's how good I think both of these teams are. They're eight out of 10 on the scale of 1 to 10. So give me New England. I'll take the points, and let's just watch a great game here. I think it's going to be a good one.
0: Yeah, it should be a good game. Like I said, if I was going to bet, I'd probably tease the Patriots to +9. I might still do that, but if it's just going to be like regular point spread, I take the Jaguars -3. But this is it's so early in the season. This is the third week. You just don't know what's going on right now. It's hard to really pick who's really good and who's really bad. Though there are a couple bad teams, including the Miami Dolphins at home against the Kansas City Chiefs, +10.5. The Chiefs are looking really good. Patrick Mahomes is looking really good. Travis Kelce, I guess, getting married to Taylor Swift didn't screw him up. He looks good. So another game that if I was going to bet it, probably won't bet it, but I would tease the Chiefs down to -5 and roll with that.
1: I like it. I like the pick. That's what I'm thinking here, too. Miami is bad. They lost to the Niners and the Raiders, and Kansas City, of course, is putting up a lot more offense now that Mahomes is healthy. Almost doubling some of their numbers from last year in the first two games. So I think Kansas City rolls and rolls big, and I'll do the same thing you're doing. I'll tease it down to 5, -5.
0: Okay, sounds good. Okay, these are two teams that really need a win bad. The Houston Texans, who are 0-2, against the Indianapolis Colts, who are 0-2. These teams were both favorites to win the AFC Central, not only that, or South, whatever it is. I think it's the South. Also, they're favorites to, like, go far in the playoffs. They're both 0-2. This is a tough game. The Texans' defense, which was supposed to be, like, one of the top defenses in the National Football League, has not shown up. The Colts, they're all over the place. I don't know about this one. I really don't. It's Colts +1.5 at home. I'm definitely not going to bet this one. I have no clue who's going to win this one.
1: Well, I'm going to do a little parlay. I'm going to parlay the over with Indy getting the points at home. I like Jonathan Taylor to run the ball on Houston, and I don't think either one of them want to go 0-3 for sure. And it's going to be, I think it's just going to be interesting with Indy and the home field advantage here. You know, both quarterbacks are about the same, Daniel Jones and C.J. Stroud. So this is going to be, like you said, a one that's kind of hard to bet, but I'll do a little parlay on the over in Indianapolis plus the points.
0: Okay, I dig it. Next game up, we have the Carolina Panthers going into Cleveland to play the Browns. The Browns stunned everybody last week by winning. Deshaun Watson, I guess the jury's still out on him, but he played well last week. The week before, he played god-awful. The Browns are getting 2.5 at home against Carolina. I'm going with the Browns here. I'm going to take the 2.5 points and ride with the Browns.
1: Yeah, all righty. I'm gonna take the other side. I've got Carolina. I think they whacked the Falcons 34-3 last week after giving up 59 to the Bears, which was an anomaly, you know, at best. You know, but I think that Carolina is gonna go in and sort of bully Cleveland around a little bit. So I'll take the Panthers and give up the points here.
0: Okay, sounds good to me. A couple more games. We got the Minnesota Vikings going to Tampa Bay to play your Buccaneers. The Buccaneers are 0-2 also. Another enigma, yep. Kind of weird. Buccaneers are getting one. Like I said, here's another game I'm just going to stay away from. I don't really have an opinion. I don't know.
1: Well, Baker Mayfield must make it happen in this game because the Bucs do not need to go 0-3. Bucs have won their division 6 out of the last 7 years. You know, this is not how they play. They don't get beat by the Browns, but they did. And now their backs are against the wall. I think that Baker's going to play good, and being a home dog is going to piss off the Bucs a little bit. I think they're going to take the game and beat Minnesota handily.
0: Okay, we shall see. That's why they play him. Okay, here's a game I do like. The Arizona Cardinals are going to San Francisco to play the 49ers. I love San Francisco. I love the 49ers. They look fantastic. -9. I'm going to take the Niners all day long here, minus the 9, and give them the 9.
1: Oh, they just look so professional. They really do. In their first two games, they won by 20 over the Rams, 22 over the Dolphins. You know, they're just they're firing on all cylinders offensively. So I'm with you. I like the Niners. Lay the points. It doesn't really matter. They're going to run it up on Arizona.
0: I do, too. I do believe that, man. I think it's going to be a major blowout. I think that Arizona win against against the Chargers, well, we can see what's going on with the Chargers. They look god-awful. So I like the Niners to just smoke the Cardinals. And one other game. We got a couple more games, right? Oh, yeah, two more games. We got the Baltimore Ravens playing the Dallas Cowboys in Rio de Janeiro, Brazil. Yes, Rio de Janeiro, Brazil. The Ravens are giving 3 to the Cowboys. Cowboys plus 3. Ravens got beat by the Saints, which was kind of embarrassing for the Ravens. The Cowboys, I don't know what the hell's going on with the Cowboys. Another game I just have no vibe on yet. I mean, I might take the Cowboys and tease it up to 9, but another couple teams that are just like, it's weird. You know, one minute they look good, and the next minute they look god-awful.
1: That's the Ravens and the Cowboys. You're right. I'm not exactly sure about, and this is going to sound crazy, but I'm not exactly sure about Lamar Jackson anymore, especially when it gets playoff time. And I know we're nowhere near that now, but I think Dak Prescott holds a little bit of an edge, and he certainly, to me, has more weapons than the Ravens. That's why I'll take the Dallas Cowboys in the points here on a neutral field.
0: Okay. That should be a good game, and be very interesting to see how that one all rolls out. I mean, all these games are like, there's so many games that could go either way, you know, and it's going to make seasons or break seasons literally in the third week of the season, which is kind of bizarre. Okay, the last game is Monday night. I already talked about the Rams and the Broncos for Sunday night football, but Monday night we have the Eagles against the Chicago Bears. Another point spread I don't understand. The Eagles are going to Chicago to play the Bears Monday night. They're only minus 4.5. Caleb Williams is banged up. Their second-string quarterback, Bagent, is out. I mean, what the hell's going on here? I don't know. I'm taking the Eagles all day long here.
1: Me too. What are the Bears going to run, the single wing or the wishbone or something? I mean, they're going to have to do something with no quarterback. It's a tough position to be in, needless to say. But I just like the Eagles here. I like Saquon and Saquon Barkley and running the ball, and that's what they're going to do on the Bears, I think. This is I'll give up the points and take the Eagles along with you.
0: All right, cool. Well, listen, good luck with your bets. Like I said, I think the lock bet is Seattle to Buffalo. Give the points and watch Seattle slaughter Washington and Buffalo slaughter the Chargers. It's good. And believe me, I've been to both Charger games. They look god-awful. They look like a terrible last-place team, which I'm kind of shocked at. Anybody want Charger tickets for the next couple weeks? All right, anyways, it is Bet the Fix. Bet the Fix right here on KCAA. Gary Garver with Bo Riles. And we have some more sports to talk about, including Major League Baseball winding down their season, the President's Cup, and other things. We'll be back. 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It is Bet the Fix right here on KCAA. Gary Garver with Bo Riles. And the baseball playoffs are beginning next week. We got some great series, man. This is going to be amazing. In the American League, it's going to be the Astros versus the White Sox and the Yankees versus the Red Sox. The White Sox, what a comeback. Last three seasons, they lost 100 games or more, and now they're playing in the playoffs against the Astros. And then you got the Yankees versus the Red Sox. The two bye teams are the Tampa Bay Devil Rays and the Cleveland Guardians. And in the National League, you have the Braves versus the Phillies and the Padres versus the Cubs, with the Brewers and the Dodgers getting the bye in the National League. Some great series, don't you think, Bo?
1: I really do, Gear, and especially the Cubs and the Padres. I know you don't like the Padres, and neither do I, after a number of years ago what they did to the Cubs and when the Cubs were having a great year. And I won't even name the year because it will age me. But the Cubs don't like the Padres and vice versa. It's not as bad as L.A. and San Diego, but it's pretty bad. And there's history there, and I think we're going to take care of your those pesky Padres for you.
0: Yeah, I'm not a big Padre fan. They're a bunch of whining bitches as far as I'm concerned. But the bottom line is going to be fantastic. I mean, some great, great series, man. I mean, geez, you got the, you know, I mean, Red Sox and Yankees, talking about a rivalry. I cannot wait to watch that. The Padres and the Cubs, that's going to be a great series. The Braves and the Phillies, I think the Phillies are my sleeper pick to go all the way. I've been looking for odds to win the World Series. They don't have them out yet. But I cannot wait for the playoffs to start next Tuesday. Next Tuesday, they actually kick off. And what I love about it is they play day games, you know, so I can sit at home after I do the show and work out and watch some baseball in the next few weeks and try to forget about this construction going on in my brain, which is really hard to do when you're trying to do a show and listening to trucks drive right by your place and shaking your condo.
1: That is just crazy, man. That's too much to deal with, but you'll get through it. And hopefully the playoffs will help you a little bit during the day, like you said.
0: They will.
1: It's going to be an amazing year so far. And I think the playoffs are going to be, to your point, absolutely incredible.
0: So who do you like? Who do you think is going to be in the World Series? What two teams?
1: Dodgers and the Rays. The Rays are playing way better than anybody else in the American League. And I think they're going to get there. And I just think the Dodgers will be too much for the Brewers when it gets down to it.
0: Well, I hope you're right. I hope you're right about the Dodgers. In the American League, I mean, it's a total free-for-all. Maybe the Red Sox. I mean, the Red Sox might be my sleeper pick. My sleeper pick in the National League is the Philadelphia Phillies. I just think they have some really great pitching, starting pitching. And, you know, but the Padres do too. The Cubs have played great. All these teams have been playing really well. The Braves, the Phillies, the Padres, the Cubs, Brewers, Dodgers. I mean, they totally, blow away the American League, where you got the Houston Astros that came in like at 500 and then, you know, Cleveland, like around 500.

0: to win it in both leagues, by the way, in both leagues. But it's going to be fantastic. They start next week, and I cannot wait to watch some baseball in October. It's almost October, right? Close. It's going to be October next week, I believe. Yes, it will be.
1: Very okay. close.
0: I cannot wait. Also going on right now, as we speak, I have my TV on. Well, I actually have my TV on to the Texas-Tennessee game, but the Ryder Cup, the President's Cup is happening. It's the United States versus the international team, which the international team is like, what's the international team? Well, that's a team basically that covers the Western Hemisphere from South Korea to Australia, actually South Africa too. They come from all parts of the world to play against the Estados Unidos. They're playing in Chicago at Medina, and I love this. The reason I love these tournaments like the Ryder Cup and the President's Cup is that the bottom line is they're not playing for money, though the United States did get paid last year for the Ryder Cup, which I'm glad they lost. But you know, it's fun to watch. It's fun to watch these matches and stuff because the fans are really enthusiastic, and the players are too. And they're not getting paid, so I think it means they're not getting paid. So I think it means a little bit more.
1: Yeah, it really does. And they're playing a classic course that's been revamped, like a lot of golf courses. Medina has been severely revamped, where the back nine is almost unrecognizable from all those years and all those majors. But it's going to be a great, great weekend of golf at Medina with you know, the best players in the world. That's what they're doing, and they're playing for love and for country. And the international team has got some great young players, and but I don't think they can stand up to Scottie Scheffler and the United States team. I just don't think they're in the same category as the United States.
0: Yeah, like I said, you never know with this stuff, you know what I mean? But yeah, the United States is definitely heavily favored. But you just never know, and it's a lot of fun to watch. And I'm going to be watching that and football. And then next week, the National Hockey League kicks off, I believe, September 29th. Man. That is crazy. Hockey kicks off next week. Rocktober is coming, where all four major sports leagues will be playing at once. So I cannot wait for that. Bo, great show. Enjoy the football.
1: Thanks,
0: enjoy
1: Jared.
0: The golf. And we'll be back next week, God willing. Because you never know on this planet they call Earth what happens. It is Bet the Figs. God bless. Have a great weekend. And enjoy all the sports and football and all the other things that life brings to you.

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3: I'm Dr. Anthony Lizowitz, and this is Climate Connections. Carla Ramsdell thought she was ready to face a weather disaster. But after surviving Hurricane Helene and seeing how many people in her state of North Carolina were left without food and water, she changed her mind. Blocked roads, power outages, and structural damage prevented people from accessing food and water.
4: It caught a lot of us off guard. We prepared as we would have for many storms that come through our area, but maybe not to the extent that we should have. There's some real genuine fear that welled up in me that I prepared some, but did I prepare enough? And I think maybe I'd never been intentional enough about even knowing what that meant.
3: Ramsdell survived the storm unharmed, but has since made it her mission to help others be ready for these events. So she created a YouTube series called The Resilient Kitchen. In the videos, she explains what to stock up on in advance, how to cook on a camp stove, and how to filter water in an emergency. Ramsdell suggests people learn these skills and take steps to prepare for a disaster well before a storm hits.
4: That would really be my goal, is to just give some people a little bit of a breath to say, I've done some of the work I need to do. I know what the steps are beforehand, and hoping that just brings a lot of peace of mind for others in the path of a storm in the future.
3: Climate Connections is produced by the Yale Center for Environmental Communication. To learn more about climate change, visit climateconnections.org.
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0: featuring members of Check and Then Some. That's a Texas-sized tribute to Ernie Cattura and his Nebraska number one polka band. That was the Naughty Girl Polka. Before that, we were in the state of Michigan with the New Brass Express, a selection from their recording Take Us for a Ride and a tune called Birds and Bees. And kicking off our show, Gordon Hartman from Madison, Wisconsin, from his Polka Frenzy recording and a song called It's That Time of the Week. That's for you on It's Polka Time. It is that time of the week to have your radio on and listen to happy polka music with me, Craig Ebel, and It's Polka Time. Hello, everyone. Thanks a lot for joining us, and thanks a lot for dialing us in. We got all kinds of great polka music to play for you on today's show. Brand new polka music. 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And It's Polka Time. Available to the listeners of It's Polka Time. You're pretty.
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He just did for you a Stan Blaut original called The Rosy Posy Polka on its Polka Time.

0: I haven't played a schottische for quite a while, so I thought I'd go to the country of Finland with music of the Viola Turpinen Ensemble with a song called It's Raining and Snowing. 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
9: 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We'll be right back.

always exciting sounds of the Polka Family Band. Hank Gusevich on the vocal on a tune he wrote. That comes from the recording Hungry for More, a song called Graj Chłopcy Graj. Play, boy, play. That's for you on It's Polka Time. Hello, everyone. Welcome to your radio, and welcome to another edition of It's Polka Time. I'm your host, Craig Ebel, settling in once again, spinning you guaranteed the biggest, best, and widest variety of polka music right now on It's Polka Time. Like I said, we have lots of brand new polka music to play for you on today's show, including this new one hand-delivered to me a couple of weeks back by Bobby Senor. The Senor Classics present Honky Style Favorites 2026, recorded live. Oh yeah, get those hankies up in the air. Here's the old favorite, Zielona Traveczka, the Greengrass Polka, brand new to It's Polka Time.

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1: Well, thanks a lot, Fred the Axeman Axberg. Here's another selection from this recording that was hand-delivered to me in Wilbur, Nebraska for the big 65th annual Czech Days by Mr. Jim Kachera and the band. The Jim Kachera Band released a new CD called We're Still Kickin'. Here's a song that Danny Jurabik Jr. wrote about his wife, Michelle. It's called Brutus in the Bathtub on It's Polka Time.

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1: Thanks once again, Fred the Axeman Axberg. Here's another selection from this new recording by Chris and the Riverbend Dutchman. Chris Kelchin and the Riverbend Dutchman. They released a CD called Dutchman on Parade. Here's a Ray Dorschner favorite called the Putzig Polka, brand new to its polka time.

0: brand new to its polka time, from Mr. Rod Serrar, from his new recording Polka Poppers, a Slavko Alznik tune called If You Come Back Waltz. That's for you on its polka time. You're showing your love for polka music just by listening to and supporting the polka shows on radio and internet. 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The WCC provides students and the public with educational opportunities and helps in research and documents the history of the instrument. The WCC also promotes the concertina with other organizations and clubs by hosting dances and events throughout the year. Become a member of the World Concertina Congress today by logging on the internet through concertinamusic.com. That's concertinamusic.com. The World Concertina Congress, promoting and preserving the Chemnitzer concertina and its diverse cultural music across the globe since 1975.
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0: I Hot also includes Little Heartbreaker, I'm Happy Today, I Don't Care, Take Me Back to Tulsa, and the popular Orphan Waltz. 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

The alternative polka band from Chicago, Illinois, known as Freeze Dried. That's from their Deliberate Confusion recording, and a tune called Vamos. That's for you on It's Polka Time. Here's music now of Dave and the Sheratons doing for you the Fiddler's Polka.

Hey, folks, that's going to do it for me, Craig Ebel, on another edition of It's Polka Time. Hope you enjoyed our show. We'll do it all again next week. Taking me home is the Brass, the new Brass from Springfield, Massachusetts, and their rendition of Polka Jamboree. We'll see you next week on the radio for another edition of It's Polka Time. So long, everyone.

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It's another edition of It's Polka Time. Hi, polka music fans. Your polka DJ, Craig Ebel, settling in once again, spinning you the best, biggest, and widest variety of polka music on It's Polka Time.

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0: featuring members of Check and Then Some. That's a Texas-sized tribute to Ernie Cattura and his Nebraska number one polka band. That was the Naughty Girl Polka. Before that, we were in the state of Michigan with the New Brass Express, a selection from their recording Take Us for a Ride and a tune called Birds and Bees. And kicking off our show, Gordon Hartman from Madison, Wisconsin, from his Polka Frenzy recording and a song called It's That Time of the Week. That's for you on It's Polka Time. It is that time of the week to have your radio on and listen to happy polka music with me, Craig Ebel, and It's Polka Time. Hello, everyone. Thanks a lot for joining us, and thanks a lot for dialing us in. We got all kinds of great polka music to play for you on today's show. Brand new polka music. 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And It's Polka Time. Available to the listeners of It's Polka Time. 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

From Pittsburgh, Pennsylvania, that's Kevin Selecki, a selection from his Selective Sounds recording. He just did for you a Stan Blaut original called The Rosy Posy Polka on its Polka Time.

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always exciting sounds of the Polka Family Band. Hank Gusevich on the vocal on a tune he wrote. That comes from the recording Hungry for More, a song called Graj Chłopcy Graj. Play, boy, play. That's for you on It's Polka Time. Hello, everyone. Welcome to your radio, and welcome to another edition of It's Polka Time. I'm your host, Craig Ebel, settling in once again, spinning you guaranteed the biggest, best, and widest variety of polka music right now on It's Polka Time. Like I said, we have lots of brand new polka music to play for you on today's show, including this new one hand-delivered to me a couple of weeks back by Bobby Senor. The Senor Classics present Honky Style Favorites 2026, recorded live. Oh yeah, get those hankies up in the air. Here's the old favorite, Zielona Traveczka, the Greengrass Polka, brand new to It's Polka Time.

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1: Well, thanks a lot, Fred the Axeman Axberg. Here's another selection from this recording that was hand-delivered to me in Wilbur, Nebraska for the big 65th annual Czech Days by Mr. Jim Kachera and the band. The Jim Kachera Band released a new CD called We're Still Kickin'. Here's a song that Danny Jurabik Jr. wrote about his wife, Michelle. It's called Brutus in the Bathtub on It's Polka Time.

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1: Thanks once again, Fred the Axeman Axberg. Here's another selection from this new recording by Chris and the Riverbend Dutchman. Chris Kelchin and the Riverbend Dutchman. They released a CD called Dutchman on Parade. Here's a Ray Dorschner favorite called the Putzig Polka, brand new to its polka time.

0: brand new to its polka time from Mr. Rod Serrar from his new recording Polka Poppers, a Slavko Alznik tune called If You Come Back Waltz. That's for you on its polka time. 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That's concertinamusic.com. The World Concertina Congress, promoting and preserving the Chemnitzer concertina and its diverse cultural music across the globe since 1975.
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0: That's what it sounded like in Northeast Minneapolis in the 1940s. Music of Bill and Eddie Chesney, the Chesney Brothers Orchestra, with At the Ball on its Polka Time. 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
2: I say cologne. I say cologne.
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3: Hi, y'all. 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Good news. For once, my neighbors is jealous of me. You want to know why? 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You know how I did it? I listened to Damn Water Boys on the Water Zone every Thursday night on KCIA. Well, I got me a smart controller, and now it waters at night, and my yard looks darn tootin'. No more sneaking around and hooking up my hose to my neighbor's spigot in the middle of the night, and his dog won't bite me anymore. And you can do it too. 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
5: From the Bureau of Economic Geology, this is Earth Date. The greatest environmental disaster in American history lasted for 8 years and displaced more than 3 million people. What was it? The Dust Bowl, which refers both to this event and the place where it happened. Some 100 million acres in Kansas, Colorado, Oklahoma, New Mexico, and Texas. This area normally sees just 20 inches of rain a year. High winds from the Rocky Mountains roll across it. Summers bring scorching heat. Winters bring Arctic blasts from Canada. Explorers called it the Great American Desert and avoided it. But in the late 1800s, agents from the government, eager to push development westward, rebranded it the Great Plains. Anyone with an $18 filing fee could stake a homestead. People came in droves and found an ocean of native grasses. These grasses had developed to withstand the prairie's harsh conditions. Over thousands of years, they created the topsoil, held it in place against the wind, and trapped moisture to withstand periodic droughts. But to inexperienced farmers, it just looked like grass. They burned it or plowed it under and planted wheat and other crops. Grain production soared, and the expansion seemed a success. Over the next 50 years, millions more settlers arrived. Then, in 1929, the Great Depression hit. Grain prices collapsed. Worse, in 1931, the rain stopped. What followed was a disaster of epic proportions, which we'll cover in our next installment on the Dust Bowl. I'm Scott Tinker.
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1: You've heard of Hollywood Forever. Now tour the historic Pioneer Cemetery in San Bernardino. 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

0: powerful storm over the Atlantic is gaining strength, shifting toward the northeast. It's an early season nor'easter that's set to pummel the region this weekend with gusty winds and driving rain. Storm conditions have started along the coast from New Jersey to Massachusetts. The heaviest rains predicted to fall in southern New England, especially near Cape Cod. A number of events in the northeast have already been canceled as a result. One of them, the Global Citizen Music Festival in New York City's Central Park. As we hear from Liz Warner.
1: Organizers said in light of the dangerous conditions and circumstances forecast, they could not safely bring tens of thousands of global citizens, artists, crew, vendors, partners, and staff onto the Great Lawn, let alone all of the equipment required. They noted the decision was not made lightly. More than 50,000 people have been expected to attend, and this is the first time in 14 years that the event has been canceled. For those who purchase tickets for the festival, refunds will be processed automatically. In New York, I'm Liz Warner.
0: The Supreme Court has handed President Trump a win in his efforts to crack down on non-citizen voting, ruling the administration can use the Department of Homeland Security's federal voter database to verify voters' eligibility for now. The Supreme Court went against a federal judge's ruling earlier, finding the database could disenfranchise some eligible voters. A proposed federal fee on electric vehicles will not take effect next month because the transportation bill containing it has stalled in Congress. That proposal would charge EV owners $130 per year, with plug-in hybrid owners paying $35 a year. The fee's intended to help replace gas tax revenue used to fund roads and transit, since EV drivers don't pay the federal gas tax. The fee on EVs could return if lawmakers do reach a deal on a long-term transportation bill. Scott Carr, NBC News Radio.
2: 3 in 4 Americans report some level of fear and concern regarding AI technology and its growth and development, Tammy Trujillo reports.
3: That's according to a new poll from CNN. The remaining quarter say they feel hope and excitement over AI development. This is tech industry leaders and lawmakers call for artificial intelligence development to slow down as new guardrails are put in place.
2: With that, Google says the Gemini 4 model is coming soon. The company tells the news site The Information that it should be out before the end of 2026. There's growing opposition to Waymo expanding to Washington, D.C. The National Urban League is among the groups that argue robo-taxis undermine working class residents. Waymo insists that they'll invest tens of millions of dollars in D.C. and create hundreds of local jobs. And Lowe's is partnering with DoorDash and Alphabet as the home improvement company looks to start drone deliveries. One pilot program is already up and running in Lowe's home state of North Carolina. Tech Report. I'm Matt Mattinson.
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0: This is Politics by Jake. Most commentators merely report events. Jake decodes and reveals the hidden systems beneath the headlines. He exposes the enduring, sometimes generational patterns that govern history, politics, economics, and human behavior. Jake names the unnamed. He brings into focus the things that we're hiding, sometimes even in plain sight. And now, here's Jake.
1: And this is Politics by Jake. Welcome to the show. So, unfortunately, if it were ever any different, unfortunately, as Keith Olbermann likes to say on his show, we're held hostage, and we're so many days into the hostage situation. But unfortunately, I have to say that Donald Trump has been transformational. I know. Only Nixon could go to China. Only Jake could say that Donald Trump has been transformational. But I hate to say it. Perhaps it is better to say that he is deformational. Or perhaps say devolutional. Both words are apt. He has deformed the institutions of government, and he has dragged the political culture backward and downward. I recently heard George Clooney, actually, the other day, talking about kakistocracy. Hollywood actors, it's great. But he's listening to the show because he's using my word kakistocracy. That is the word that I use all the time. And he must be listening to the show because nobody else besides me is using it. Well, maybe there's a couple of other guys out there using it, but probably me. So hi, George. Welcome to the show. Glad to have you aboard. Keep listening. There's more great things to come. Kakistocracy comes from the Greek word kakistos. And kakistos means the worst. It means government by the worst people. And Trump has proved, and this goes to my allegation about him being transformational, that the kakistocratic elements in our society, the absolute worst people, the most unqualified people, professionally, governmentally, ethically, and morally, can have a place in government. And you know, this is saying something. Because we have had some real boneheads in government before. And I don't want to tell tales out of school, and I do not want to exalt previous office holders needlessly, but this is absolutely a different thing. This is government by the worst people, the biggest morons, the biggest ignoramuses, the drug addicts, alcoholics, opportunists, toxic masculinists. Is that even a word? Masculinists? I don't know. Oh, well. Males who are toxic masculine males. For example, like Cash Patel, he of the the buggy eyes. I don't know if that has anything to do with toxic masculinity, but, you know, the people who plainly do not care about the country. And you may say, well, you know, we have had those before, Jake. And yes, we have here and there. But now you have a combination of people who do not care about the country and a political system that has progressively taught them, and not only them, but those who are looking on, who might want to get involved in government, that they can get away with it. And honestly, I include Bill Clinton in this, by the way. Bill Clinton was, as presidents go, he was a good president. Some people say that he turned the Democratic Party into the Republican Party, and maybe that's the case. Bill Clinton compromised the country for his own sake. That's for his own benefit. That's another show. That's actually another segment anyway. We're not doing that now. But we need people who are not going to compromise the country for their own benefit, but who will think about the long-term benefit of the country. Why do you think Trump has so much power? Part of the answer is the concept of the unitary executive. And when did that begin? At the very least, It was taking, and you could argue that it was going on before, but at the very least, it was taking place under Ronald Reagan. It was taking shape under Ronald Reagan, who used to talk about the line item veto. Do you remember that? He wanted the power to take what the legislators submitted and said, no, I do want and do not want this. Strike it with a pen. Imagine social services spending. What Trump has now done with Medicare and Medicaid slashed $1 trillion out of the budget, presumptively over the next 10 years. Imagine. That's what Reagan wanted to do in 1980. That's what the line item veto is all about. Yeah, slash that from Medicare and put that over into the military. Do that. Put that over into my political action committee. Yeah, do that. Clinton continued this enlargement of presidential power, and other presidents have continued it because, you know, they had their own ideas and their own desires in mind rather than, you know, the long-term needs of the country. And now we have the worst example. This is the worst or perhaps the best example, depending on how you're looking at it, of people who are in government for themselves. They have Trump's example. They love it. They also have the example of a party and a legislature that will not stop him. And they have now seen that this can be done. And Niccolo Machiavelli, the Renaissance writer, understood something important about this. He said, people do not rule through power alone. They also rule through the appearance of power. If someone appears powerful, a great many people will go with him without putting much thought into it. And Trump has cultivated that appearance. The Republican Party has bowed to it, amazingly. The palace courtiers live by it, unsurprisingly. And because others see that this can be done, you're going to see more of it now. In other words, my listeners and viewers, that train has left the station. That horse, out of the barn. Choose whatever metaphor you like. A president has been created, and it will not disappear simply because Donald Trump disappears from the scene, which, you know, he eventually will do. Trump is therefore a veritable pathfinder for people who do not partake of the egalitarian spirit, the belief that we are all Americans, that we are all in this together. We have a civic duty to preserve the principles of this country. And I'm not talking about the practical application of these principles so much, which has often been perverted. I am talking about the principles themselves, principles that are almost sacred, constitutional government, equality before the law, civic responsibility, and the idea that public office is a trust rather than a personal franchise. There are many people who still believe in those things to a greater or lesser extent, but there are others, and there always have been. They're aggrieved for one reason or another. Some of those grievances are real. Life is tough. Not everybody gets the promotion. Not everybody makes $1 million. And of course, far fewer make $1 billion. And a lot of people suffer. A lot of people languish in obscurity. I could have been a contender, you know, on the waterfront. That makes them angry. And others have no particular reason to be angry. They just like to bitch. They like to gripe, but there's an old song, every party has a pooper. That's why we invited you, party pooper. It's an old, you probably have never heard of that, but that comes more from my time. They just like to bitch. They just like to gripe. They just like to whine. It makes them feel better, you know, about their situation, their sad little lives. Trump took these people. He harvested their grievances, and he made his bones on them. He showed every aspiring grifter how it could be done, because in the end, you know, that's what Trump is. And they saw the master of the con. They saw how he did it. And now others, they're going to do it too. Because they do not believe in the principles of this country. They believe in power. They believe in spectacle, money, grievance, like I said, and themselves. That's the opening proposition. Trump has not merely damaged the government. He's demonstrated a method by which the government may be captured, and it may be deformed. It may be devolved and converted into an instrument of personal power.
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1: 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And now let's get back to Jake and Politics by Jake. All right, this is Politics by Jake, and we're back. Now, I want to turn to Iran for a moment. I haven't talked much about Iran. I could, because this is an area, I should be talking more about it, because this is an area in which two things can be true at the same time. And you're hearing one thing on one side, and you're hearing one thing on the other side. And I'm of two minds about this, and I wanted to share this with you, because there are two truths here. And you can hold them in your mind the same time. And if you don't, you're not really going to be able to understand the situation. And I don't want to portray, for example, that there is no reason to not have great concern over Whiskey Pete, Pete Hegseth, the self-styled Secretary of War, Donald Trump, and their handling of the war. There is great reason for concern. Like I said, the Department of Defense, or as Whiskey Pete likes to call it, the War Department, is being remade. Good, competent people, they're being forced out because of the intolerable actions and attitudes of Hegseth. And they're liable to be replaced with the ilk of Hegseth, the proverbial war fighters, not soldiers, the war fighters, the mad dogs, you know, the loose cannons, the wild-eyed fanatics. And that worries me. And it should worry you. The United States must have disciplined military leadership, not a cult of bellicosity. You can enter the battlefield without making the battlefield your religion, in other words, but concerned about, and this is true to a greater or lesser extent before Hegseth came along, but you can do that. But concerned about Trump and Hegseth must not cause us to diminish or misunderstand what is happening to Iran. Even the actions of an incompetent administration can impose enormous damage upon an adversary. And Iran is in serious trouble. Its economy is in serious trouble. The weakness of the Islamic Revolutionary Guard Corps is palpable. It's undeniable. It's there. Bloomberg has described the pressure as compounding on Iran. Pay attention to that formula. Compounding. Not a single blow, not one bad week, but pressure, accumulating on pressure, pressure on pressure, military, political, institutional pressure. The references to the Weimar-like inflation and loss of something on the order of a million jobs. And by the way, Weimar, the Weimar Republic was a short-lived republic in Germany. It reminds me, in a certain sort of a way, not the same way, I'm going to use the analogy anyway, of Yoda coming in and confronting the Dark Lord, the head of the Sith, and saying, at a reign your end is, and not short enough it was. We wish, and maybe World War II wouldn't have happened, that the Weimar Republic, which was instituted after the Germans lost the First World War, after that stopped. The Weimar Republic was instituted, and it was a republic. And it was, and the problem, one of the problems with the Weimar Republic was that it was hyper-democratic, and therefore it was weak. Some people say, well, the United States is condemned to have a two-party system, but the result is hyper-democracy and its weakness. You could, if you could gain 60,000 votes, for example, in a district in Germany in those days, you could have a seat in the parliament there. And anyway, after 14 years, the Weimar Republic was overthrown. You know, that's unfortunate because World War II happened. 20 million people were killed in World War I. 60 million people were killed in World War II. And you know, what can I say? Time marches on. The terrible things that happen that we do. But one of the things that happened, not only was hyper-democracy happening in Weimar, but hyperinflation was happening, where a Deutschmark was essentially worthless. People were walking around. There's a famous photo. I don't know if you've seen it. Once again, we're well into 100 years from where the Weimar Republic was operating. People may not have seen this photo, but because of the hyperinflation, for example, in order to buy a barrel, a loaf of bread, people would have to have a wheelbarrow that was full of Deutschmarks. That's how bad the inflation was. It was hyperinflation. And there's a famous photo of that. Go on the internet. I'm sure you'll find it. Most people probably have not seen that, but that was part of the problem. But you're getting references now from people who were reporting to Weimar-like inflation, just like that in Iran, and the loss of something on the order of a million jobs. And these, you have to understand, these are not decorative statistics. These statistics matter because they bear directly on Iran's ability to sustain conflict. Because war is not sustained by slogans. It is sustained by production, by finance, by logistics, by functioning institutions, by trained personnel, and a population that continue to endure, that can continue to endure what is being demanded of it. And when those things begin to buckle, the capacity to sustain a conflict, it buckles with them. And yet, we have, honestly, professors of defeatism, purveyors of appeasement, telling us that the United States had better throw in the towel. It is time, they say, for America to eat humble pie. We are losing, they say. In fact, they go further. They say we have lost. Everything is over. And I feel like I have to push back against such things, you know? I feel I have to label them because no one really does label them this way and call them as I do, call them out as postmodernistic twaddle and hoo-ha. Look, number one, every war is a war of choice, okay? Until you get into it. But when you get into it, you have the MacArthur adage, which becomes the controlling adage, and in which I agree. There is no, in war, there is no substitute for victory. So there's really no choice in this now. You can't have this attitude of defeatism. Look, it's possible to oppose Trump, absolutely, to regard Hegseth as dangerous, to fear, as I do, the deformation of the Defense Department, and still to recognize the plain and patent fact that Iran is being badly hurt. It is folly to ignore what is directly in front of us merely because acknowledging it might seem to give credit to an administration that we distrust. And let us be equally clear, shall we, about Iran itself. Iran is not a harmless victim. Iran is a great threat. It has spent years, no, decades, creating satellites and proxies. And it fights through these things. It doesn't leave its neighbors alone. It fights. It attempts to destabilize other states in the region. It calls the Arabian Gulf the Persian Gulf. It's not the Persian Gulf. It's the Arabian Gulf. But that's been co-opted. Just like Trump with his nonsensical Gulf of America in what used to be the Gulf of Mexico for many years and decades. Just like his co-opting of everything else. They are of a kind, the mullahs and Donald Trump. But you can't deny that they pursue a relatively fanatical agenda. And that agenda has disturbing religious aspects as well. And there's no fanatic like a religious fanatic, they say. It is not merely in other words, it's not merely conventional statecraft, okay? It's not merely a dispute over borders, you know, tariffs, diplomatic recognition. It's state power joined to a revolutionary ideology and religious fervor. And it is projected through these proxies, through armed organizations that allow Tehran to strike while maintaining some degree of distance and deniability. And these proxies of Iran, they're not an incidental feature of the regime's conduct. They're central to it. They extend Iranian power. They threaten neighboring states, as I said. They attack American interests. And they make it possible for Iran to pursue conflict below a threshold of a conventional declaration of war. And here's something else the defeatists and simplifiers prefer not to discuss. A very real reason the United States can be present in these Arab countries, because it's not just Iran that calls them the infidel, you know, is that many of those countries do not like what Iran is doing. They see the United States as a counterweight, therefore, a balance, a measure, a restraint, and a defender. Whatever word you would like to use, they may have complicated relationships with the United States. I think that's absolutely true. They criticize the United States publicly, but they also understand the danger of Iranian regional power. And that does not mean that every American deployment is wise. It does not mean that every base is permanent. It does not mean that every policy is justified. It means that the regional picture is more complicated than the professors of defeatism and appeasement admit. American presence, therefore, does not occur in a vacuum. We're not just there. It exists in part because other states in the region have made their own calculation that Iranian domination would be worse. So, I mean, look, can we please, can we balance the account here honestly? Trump and Hegseth may be incompetent and dangerous. Iran definitely is dangerous. I agree with Trump. Iran is dangerous. Other presidents have agreed with Trump. Iran is dangerous. The American defense establishment may be undergoing a destructive internal transformation. I absolutely agree with that's going on, and I'm against it. Iran's economy and military capacity are nevertheless under severe strain. We have done damage. The United States must not indulge in triumphalism, but it also must not indulge in self-flagellation and self-hatred, masquerading as sophistication, masquerading as sophisticated geopolitical opinion. You're essentially hating your country when you're doing this. And if you hate your country, by derogation, you hate yourself. And then you call that analysis. That's not analysis. That's a reflex. It is a pose. And it's no more intellectually respectable than blind flag waving. It's the opposite course of the same thing. And the responsible position is neither America does everything right. Everything America does is right. Love it or leave it. Make America great again. But on the other hand, nor is the adage America has lost. We've lost. We're losing. We've already lost. No! The responsible position is to examine capabilities, interests, alliances, proxies, economies, military institutions, and the actual ability of each side to sustain the conflict. And by those measures, there's no question that Iran is pressed. The IRGC, that's the Iranian Revolutionary Guard Corps, the real military fanatic type Shiites, they're weakened. The pressure is compounding. That does not promise an easy victory. It does not excuse incompetence, but it is real. And it's obligation. I have an obligation to say so. And so I'm saying so. And this is Politics by Jake.
0: We'll return to Jake in just a moment.
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0: And this is Politics by Jake, and we're back. Someone, not long ago, and this isn't the only time this has happened, but someone approached the Speaker of the House recently, and they conveyed the judgment that the president is mentally unwell. Shock of the age. Big surprise. Like, we didn't know this, but it was, you know, it was a concerned Republican MAGA type. And like I said at the beginning of the show, there's the adage, only Nixon could go to China. It would take a maggot to be able to call this out. That's the real validity of it. It conveyed the judgment that the president is mentally unwell. And you know, think about this, okay? This was someone communicating information based on an encounter that they had had a few minutes or hours before with the president. But the broader point here is, which is why I said, shock of the age, like nobody knew. The Republicans know. They know. In the legislature and in the executive branch and in the judicial branch, they know. They know that he is not mentally well. And yet, the cabinet is not being convened to consider whether he is incapacitated pursuant to the 25th Amendment not to be removed from office. Republican leaders are not calling for that constitutional machinery to be removed. They remain silent. I understand that this is an election season, okay? We are less than 100 days from a crucial election. But they have known. It's not just like all of a sudden, poof, the light bulb went on. Now they know. Oh, we didn't understand before. But now we know. No. They know. They've known about this problem. And they've chosen their own interest over the interest of the country. It's like I was saying before. Do not let demands for unattainable courtroom certainty fool you. Now, what do I mean by that? Well, when you're in a law court, and I was in the law courts for 30 years, so I would know something about that. There's something called findings of facts and conclusions of law. And it's what a judge does in a case. When all of the evidence, all of the testimonies, all of the case law are accumulated, the judge makes what are called findings of facts and conclusions of law. That's not exactly how it works, but the judge signs off on the findings of facts and conclusions of law, and that governs the case. Now, how long can that take? That can take years. It can take decades. In some cases, you will never find out the ultimate facts of the case. You'll never find out. And as a consequence of that, that's for all intents and purposes, we can't use that standard. That standard doesn't work. That's too long. Nations can be destroyed. People's lives can be ruined. And so we can't use that. People say, you know, we want the facts. We want final proof. And I'm telling you, I've been there and I've seen it. If you insist upon courtroom findings before you will form any judgment whatsoever about public affairs, you may wait for years. Courts and commissions take months and years. And sometimes, if you've got enough money and you're pissed off enough, if you've had Roy Cohen as your mentor, as Donald Trump has, sometimes that never happens. That never happens. Sometimes there is no commission. Sometimes no tribunal ever makes a finding of ultimate fact. Public judgment can't always be postponed. until history delivers a notarized certificate. You know, you examine the evidence available to you, you use reason, and then what do? You make the intuitive leap, okay? You make the intuitive leap that citizenship sometimes requires. Not a wild guess, not a fantasy, but a responsible judgment based on conduct that you can see. And the members of Congress, who many of whom are lawyers, they understand this. Believe me. Believe me. They understand this perfectly well. As I said, most of them are lawyers. They have legal training. They know the difference between proof beyond a reasonable doubt in a criminal proceeding and a political judgment necessary to protect the country. And yet they are aiding and abetting what arguably can be said to be a mentally unwell man in the White House, a man who has his finger on the nuclear trigger for their own gain. And when I say gain, I mean political gain. I mean social and professional gain. I mean those cushy lobbying jobs on K Street after they leave Congress. I mean money. I mean prestige. I mean privilege. I mean their perquisites and entitlements. I mean emolument. And of course, like I said, those cushy lobbying jobs on K Street. Those are the palace privileges. Those are the perquisites. Those are the prerogatives. And that's what they're protecting. They're protecting their own asses. They're covering their own asses. CYA. And once again, you know, I ask you to make the judgment. Is that good for the country? Are people who desire those things and who therefore forbear, put into positions of power, and therefore forbear and refrain, even in the face of what should be plain evidence? I think it was Justice Felix Frankfurter. Somebody call into the show or make a comment, correct me if I'm wrong, that famously said, I don't know what the definition of pornography is, but I know it when I see it. That's what I mean. In the face of plain evidence, doing what is right for the country. Do you want such people in power? Because you've got them. They're there now. And that is one of the great questions in this election, which is why I have called this an existential election. It determines whether the United States will continue in some form, more or less, as a democratic republic, or, you know, or even as an oligarchy with democratic, some democratic elements, which is arguably what Rome was always, or whether it will become a dictatorship or a billionaire oligarchy, wearing the cosmetic mask of constitutional government, but just as I say, being in control of rich men. Every day with Donald Trump, as bad as that day may be, that's the best you're going to get. And I'm talking about his mental health. Tomorrow will be worse. The next day will be worse because the condition is not improving. And the people around him have no interest in restraining him. They are not merely passive, you see. They are complicit. They benefit from the decline. And they therefore make themselves its custodians. And they have a responsibility there. And they must be held to account.
1: We'll return to Jake in just a moment.
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1: This is Politics by Jake. Stay with us.
0: Okay, this is Politics by Jake, and we are back. Welcome, welcome, welcome to the show. And to continue now on a theme that I've been talking about, what is happening is that, and I talked about this with regard to the military, but entire departments of the government have been infiltrated in this very same way. You hear me say when I talk that all of this is proceeding apace. And I don't talk specifically about incidents because other people are doing that. But it's proceeding apace. The Department of Defense, which is, you know, unfortunately and very regrettably, Whiskey Repeat Hegseth wants to call the War Department, and himself, the War Secretary, unfortunately, Donald Trump calls him that. All these institutions are being infiltrated with loyalists. It's not just the War Department, the Department of Defense. Not people loyal to the Constitution of the United States, whether Republican or Democrat, loyalists to the perverted kakistocratic cabal headed by Donald Trump. Trump said that his second presidency would be different. He would go, oh, no, it's going to be different. He would say it like that. And this is how, this is an example of how it is different. When you contemplate what this means, and when you ponder what will happen with the change of administration, it means that when I say that, I mean after Donald Trump leaves. Many of these people will still be there. And there will, honestly, there will have to be a massive house cleaning, such as the country has rarely seen, because the intention here is not merely to control departments today. The intention is to preserve control after Trump leaves office, and to maintain the control of the presidency and the government through the personnel embedded in the machinery. And we've seen politicians attempt to extend their authority beyond the lawful end of a term before. After September 11th, Rudy Giuliani sought an unprecedented three-month extension of his mayoral term in New York. He argued that the emergency required continuity. Now, this failed, and he left office on schedule. And whatever one thinks of the circumstances, the episode demonstrates, you know, and Donald Trump saw this too. The episode demonstrates how readily crisis can become an argument for remaining in power after the law says it's time to go. So the Trump project, and this is what I'm trying to explain, the Trump project is broader. It's more systematic. It's more systemic. It is the placement of personal loyalists throughout the institution of government so that that loyalty remains after the office holder changes. And like I said, I'm not listing. I'm not going to do. That's not what this show is. Politics by Jake doesn't do. Well, he did this, and then he did this, and then he went over here and did that. Other people are doing that. you know, other people are listening to them. God bless them. They're doing their shows. That's good. You know, you can watch the news. You can watch the social media. There are good people over there. There are. And they're enumerating and they're elaborating on the things that are being done. And I encourage and advise you as a part of your civic duty and responsibility. In the intelligent exercise, please, God, please. The intelligent exercise of your franchise, your governmental franchise, which you have, which is the vote, the right to cast your vote, which the Trumpists are desperately trying to get rid of with the SAVE Act, which has been deferred for now for this election, but is still potentially could be implemented in 2028. They're trying to get rid of the governmental franchise for you to vote because right now you have the power. And they don't want you to have that power. So you have the right now, and that right is to cast your vote and your right to change the government. Every 2 years, you can change it. But you've got to be responsible. So you've got to educate yourself. I know it's hard. I know you guys, many of you guys are up to your eyeballs in economic problems and family problems and personal problems and professional problems. I know. I've been there. I've done it. I understand it. But please, the country depends on it. It depends on you. It literally depends on you to educate yourself by watching and reading the people who are doing that work because they are doing it. And I'm here to tell you, and that's my job. I'm one of them, you know, who's telling you. But I'm doing a slightly different thing, you know. When I talk to you, I state the larger proposition like I'm doing now. The work of the destruction and the perversion of the government of the United States is proceeding apace, I say. Apace. A-P-A-C-E. Apace. And that doesn't mean that I don't know the particulars. I do. It means that other people are already cataloging them. And I do not need to spend the whole show reciting every item in the indictment. There's so much. No, my purpose is to tell you what the items mean when they are placed together. And what they mean is this. The government is being actively infiltrated. That's what it means. And the work is proceeding apace, means with all due speed, so that Donald Trump and the movement around him can preserve power beyond the ordinary limits of democratic government. And like I said at the beginning of the show, Trump has been a pathfinder. He has. He's been transformational. For those who want to subvert, who want to pervert and destroy constitutional government and turn it into an oligarchy, leaving perhaps, you know, one or two constitutional elements, maybe freedom of speech in some, you know, diminished form. It wouldn't be like it is now. And just to give it facial or, you know, cosmetic appearance of being a Democratic Republican, you can say, oh, Jake, here goes Jake again. Jake, how do you know this? How can you say this? I say that I know it. Because Donald Trump is a destroyer, and I'm not afraid to make that declaration. All his life, he has destroyed people, he has destroyed things, and he has destroyed organizations. He doesn't really know how to create. He knows how to run something into the ground. He knows how to do that. And he's a criminal. We know that. He was convicted on 34 felony counts. I've called him a rapist, and I've explained elsewhere why I use that word. In fact, if we're talking about the facts, a civil jury found him liable for sexual abuse. And liable is the word that you use in civil court. And the judge subsequently explained that the relationship between the finding and the ordinary meaning of rape, and I will not repeat that entire discussion here, but I will not pretend that the finding does not exist. The judge said, if this was brought before a criminal jury, this would be the equivalent of rape. He's closely associated with Jeffrey Epstein, a man who could hardly have been more heavily involved in the sexual abuse of women and of girls. Trump's name, and there's arguments about this. Some people say 39,000 times, others say millions of times. The one thing that I can tell you is that Trump's name appears in Epstein-related records often enough so that the matter cannot be responsibly just brushed aside. Association, you know, is not by itself proof of participation in every crime committed by another person. I will not represent conjecture as adjudicated fact. I won't go that far. But neither should the connection be glossed over as if it raises no legitimate questions at all. He was a wastrel with immense financial advantage he received from his father, talking about Donald Trump again. His business history includes repeated bankruptcies and failures again and again. The pattern is the same: advantage, extraction, collapse, blame, and escape. And he has shown others the way. The next destroyer may be more disciplined. The next destroyer may be younger. The next destroyer may have a better vocabulary, better tailor. Get rid of the red, white, and blue suits, please. That is why the precedent matters even more than the man.
1: We'll return to Jake in just a moment.
0: 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Now let's get back to Jake and Politics by Jake. All right, this is Politics by Jake, and we're back. And we just really have a couple of more minutes here. I don't really have time to get it much into.

0: And I'm on Spotify, I'm on iHeart, I'm on all of these things. And my handle is also at Jake is on the air or at Jake on the air. So you can find it there. And I welcome you to the show. And, let me just say a couple of things. I'm reluctant. And you've heard me say this. I'm reluctant to attribute actual intelligence to Donald Trump. But what you have here, one of the things you have going on that I just briefly want to close, just a closing note, because I don't have time to get into it, is a purposeful attempt by him to demonstrate that according to the old saying, you can buy anything in this world for money. And this includes people. It includes institutions. That's basically where he comes in from what he does. That's what he does. And it's particularly obnoxious, I think, because it attacks constitutional principles. It attacks civic responsibilities. It attacks constitutional duties as a citizen and all these things. And it uses money as a replacement for them. And it's as if he's saying this. If these institutions can be co-opted with money, if people can be bought off, how good can these institutions be? How good can these principles be? How good can these responsibilities be that you speak so highly of, if you can be so easily compromised for money? And this is a mockery that he does, and we should consider it so. And anyway, I said I only had time to give a brief note, and I'm sorry, I'd like to go into that. We will do it on the next show. And this is Politics by Jake, and until next time, have a great week, and I'll see you again.
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10: I'm Dr. Anthony Lizerwitz, and this is Climate Connections. A recent analysis shows that the risk of flooding in Washington, D.C. is worse than city planners thought. 2 years ago, the National Capital Region Transportation Planning Board, or TPB, found that many of the region's roads, rails, and bus stops were at risk of flooding. But something was missing. Many roads that locals say flood regularly did not show up as high risk. Catherine Raynone, a TPB planner, says that's because the group used FEMA's floodplain maps, which only look at flooding near bodies of water like rivers. So they did a second study with new flood maps that take into account how heavy rain can cause floods and overflow storm drains.

0: trains far from rivers or streams.
1: 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There were 7% more bus stops at risk, 13% more rail stops, and 25% more rail line miles that were at risk.
0: The analysis also showed where the chance of flooding will grow as climate change brings more extreme weather. Renone says this research can help officials prioritize flood prevention projects,
1: so that they can start to mitigate the impacts of extreme precipitation
0: and provide safe, reliable transportation across the D.C. area. 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
2: Hi, y'all. 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Good news. For once, my neighbors is jealous of me. You want to know why? Because my grass is growing and looking green, and I can sit on my sofa out in the front yard, and I don't even have to overwater it anymore. You know how I did it? I listened to Damn Water Boys on the Water Zone every Thursday night on KCIA. Well, I got me a smart controller, and now it waters at night, and my yard looks darn tootin'. No more sneaking around and hooking up my hose to my neighbor's spigot in the middle of the night, and his dog won't bite me anymore. And you can do it too. Listening is easier than ever. 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

0: welcome, welcome to the I Love San Bernardino County radio show hosted by Robert Porter, who I am not, and Ifeanyi Locker. Robert Porter said hello to his listening audience. He's taking care of his mother. He wants to make sure that she's well and doing good. As you know, he is a caretaker now for his beloved mother, Miss Porter, Della Porter, and he's prioritizing her health and her wellness, so that's the reason he's not here tonight. But with that being said, just want to welcome you guys for tuning in, and let our guests briefly introduce yourself, starting with the young lady on my right-hand side.
1: Hi, I'm Yvette, and I'm from OverU Ministry and Inc. Services.
0: Awesome, awesome. How about yourself, Jay Pash?
2: I'm Jay Pash. I am the founder and owner of Passionate Pro Studios and Passionate Productions. We serve that's going to be the nonprofit, but for my pro for profit,
0: yes.
2: I actually do serve CTE program, so career technical education, mm-hmm. for kids, fourth grade all the way up to workforce.
0: Awesome. Mm-hmm. And I just saw that list of programming that you
2: man,
0: you got a long list.
2: It's crazy. It's awesome. I'm like, which hat am I saying? Okay, cool.
0: You got so many.
2: I just show up and fill in the gaps.
0: That's there you go. Amen. But I'm happy that you're there because you do a lot of great work. Both of you do a lot of great work throughout our community. But first and foremost, we got to take care of paying the bills. I Love San Bernardino County Radio Show is brought to you by Powell Charter Academy. Robert usually does this, so shout out to Powell Charter Academy. If your student needs a more customized and focused educational experience as your young scholar is pursuing their dreams, you might want to check out Powell Charter Academy because they offer a lot of unique programs. One of the ones that I really love is their automotive program, as well as they have a culinary program. I believe they have an upcoming event in October, the IE Live Market, that's happening. So if you want to have a different, if your child needs a different educational experience, sometimes a change of venue can change their world. So be sure to check out Powell Charter Academy. And thank you to Powell for being our sponsor for over 2+ years now. Also, we want to shout out our standout of the week, which our standout of the week this week is Human Migration Institute, IC4 Inland Community Fellowship of Reconciliation, as well as the Riverside Interfaith Council for their amazing International Day of Peace event that took place this past Saturday. Actually, today is the actual official day of the UN's International Day of Peace as well. Okay. You know, so we want to shout them out for a glorious event. It was a great turnout. About 70 plus people came through of different cultures, creeds, different faith traditions, but coming together as humanity in hopes of trying to amplify and seed peace throughout our community, nation, and world. And to me, like, that's what it's all about, because everyone has different paths, right? And they have the right to choose those paths. But in the interim, we are all human, because before you learn these concepts and dogmas, you are first born a human and you will leave as a human. And so in our humanicity is where I like to operate at, and hopefully come together, realizing that we all have this choice and opportunity to better our people with this vessel that we each have been given. You know what I mean? So that's where I'm on the spectrum on that. And it was a wonderful event. And the standout of the week is brought to you by Chubbsy Smash Burger. Smash, smash, smash, smash. Please try Chubbsy Smash Burger. I know they're going to do their trunk or treat. I know they have an upcoming event. I don't have my phone in front of me open right now, but I know they have a number of programs coming down. And they're an amazing organization. I don't know if you guys ever had a Smash Burger from Chubbsy Smash Burger.
2: Not from Chubbsy.
0: Oh, you got it.
1: Where's that?
0: It's right there over there off of Highland and Sterling and Highland. Sterling and Highland.
1: Oh, okay.
0: Yeah, right there on that side of town where the old Target used to be, which is now the Crazy Boss. For those from back in the day, that same parking lot used to have the round table from back in the day. You know, I think it's Melba Soul Food now, I believe, and the Waba Grill. But anyways, Chubbsy Smash Burgers are some of the best smash burgers in the Inland Empire. The one gentleman, the IE Explorer, is a gentleman that goes around and does food videos and things like that. He's been doing it for a very, very long time. Has a huge following.
2: Dope.
0: He says they're one of the best smash burgers. And what's beautiful about Brother Vic and his business is that they always give back to the community. You know, if someone's on hard times or stuff, they'll work with you. I've seen them bless people that were unable to pay for their food, you know what I mean? And he's blessed people, and so he definitely is a strong supporter of the community, and he gives back to so many, and then he makes an amazing smash burger.
2: Right.
0: Maybe too good. These 10 pounds over here, thanks Vic. You know? Nevertheless, I want to throw it over to our engineer to let you guys know how you're able to tune in to KCA Radio. We have a lot of different avenues that you guys could tune in and listen or watch.
3: Yeah, you can always tune in to any show, Family Street Food, like the show right before yours, or Palm Trees and Progress, which is Tuesdays from 7 to 9. But if you guys aren't catching it live, you guys could download the app, the KCAA app. Go ahead and type those numbers, those letters into the Google Play Store or the Apple App Store, and you can go ahead and download, listen in Paris, France, or Paris, California. Homme le du fromage.
0: Oui, oui. On myself. Pass the diaper.
3: Sounds like a good weekend.
0: In accordance with our president. No, I was messing around. Just all jokes. We're having fun here. Nevertheless, we're going to dive into our interview. We love levity here. I feel that laughter is always a beautiful medicine,
2: yes.
0: Right? And in today's world and what we're kind of going through in this nation, we need some outlets that bring some joy and some happiness,
2: yes,
0: because
2: sir.
0: There's a lot going on. Yeah, it's a lot going on, but it's nothing that can't be salvaged and that we can't fix if we lean towards love, compassion, and empathy and kindness.
2: Yeah.
0: You know what I mean? So with that being said, how you doing, Yvette?
1: What's up, Y2K?
0: She calls me Y2K. I tell her, like, my name is Yanni, and she can't even attempt to try my full name, so.
1: Hey, you got to learn Yvette.
2: Say it on the mic. Say it on the mic.
1: Yvette, no. Yep. Thanks, I almost did it.
0: Okay, so I'll give her the pass. She can call me Y2K. I have some people that call me Ip Man or IP Man, you know what I mean?
1: Oh, that's a good movie, actually.
0: Yeah,
1: IP Man.
0: I like that one too.
1: I like that.
0: But for the audience, my full name is Ipyani, and if you have a hard time pronouncing that, I go by Yanni as well. So
3: does he call you Ip Man because you were beating someone up with a stick in the parking lot?
0: Hey, we're on air, brother.
3: Allegedly, off the record.
0: Allegedly. I don't recall. I plead the fifth. With that being said, could you share about? Let's start with your nonprofit first.
1: Okay.
0: OverU Ministries. Tell us a little about your nonprofit and how that got started. First, before you even answer that question, give us your origin story. Who is Yvette? Where do you come from? Who are you? You just fell off the sky like an angel?
1: Yes, I was brought by a stork, and I was delivered, and here I am. wow, this is a loaded question. So, Yvette, this all started, I always wanted my own business when I was young.
0: All right.
2: Yo.
1: So
2: how young?
1: How young? Probably like 5. I wanted an auto body shop first because I was into cars. I've been into car racing.
0: Awesome.
1: And I went to college for auto.
0: Awesome.
2: Okay.
1: And then cool. I wanted an accounting firm.
0: Okay.
1: And I was not going to school for that, but I did accounting. Mm.
2: Okay.
1: And I'm not a school person. But I did some college and got certificates. My background actually is in collections and accounting because life experiences.
2: Mm-hmm.
1: My first job was collections.
0: Mm.
1: So that was real cool. And then life happens. So ran the streets.
2: Mm.
1: I'm an only child, but I have 15 brothers.
0: Oh, okay.
2: Copy.
1: So,
0: come correct.
1: Yeah,
0: come correct.
1: Pretty much. If you were with me, probably had a target on you.
0: I'm glad I wasn't with you.
1: Yeah. I had a brother that beat up all my boyfriends, so we're good there.
0: Okay.
1: But
0: So you're currently single?
1: No. Oh, gosh. Yes. Do you want to live?
2: Do you still have those brothers?
1: Some of them, yes, I do, actually.
0: Okay, still connected.
1: They still connected. But as you know, life happens.
2: Mm-hmm.
1: Let's see. So kind of ran the streets, so you guys kind of know that. Some were in gangs, some were not.
2: Mm-hmm.
1: I was there. So that kind of gives you a little glimpse of that. But also, I've lost the closest people to me.
0: Mm,
1: so after 20 years of not talking to a few of my brothers because of the connections, that was just me.
0: Mm-hmm.
1: That's
0: all right.
1: So anyways.
0: Take your time.
1: After that.
0: It's all right.
1: Wow.
0: Take your time. Take your time. And only share whatever you feel comfortable with.
1: Didn't see that coming.
0: Okay.
1: It's all right. It's okay. Anyways, after losing everybody, and it was after my gramps actually died.
0: My condolences.
1: Again, wanted business by 25 because I knew everything. You know, when you're young, 25, I was going to have my own business. I was going to do this. I was moving down the street and I was going to do everything. 25 left. I don't know where it went, but it left.
0: It's only 2 years ago.
1: Yeah. So I'm on track. And Amen. Then my gramps, I did everything for him. I had a few of my brothers plus my gramps die right there. So with that lovely experience, I was like, I gotta go back to school, I gotta do this, and that didn't work out. And then I started, my tax preparer pissed me off because she did something, and then I was like, oh, how are taxes? I can do this, I'm smart.
0: There you go.
1: And I was like, oh, school. Okay, so I went to school actually for tax preparation.
0: Awesome.
1: Found out about VITA, was like, I could be doing free taxes all these years when I've been doing it, like paying. And actually ended up falling in love with taxes.
0: Awesome.
1: Started volunteering in 27. That's when I started doing taxes. 18, I volunteered. 19, I started Ink Services. 19, that's when I wanted to do nonprofit too, but didn't know what. So I was like, I'll just put that on the back burner because I was like, I don't want to deal with women. And then I don't want to deal with children and the homeless. Not saying that those needs aren't needed. They are definitely needed. But yes, my thing was, how am I going to compete with other people who've been doing that?
0: I hear you.
1: You know, because like, niche. You know, feed the women, and I'm not very good with emotion. So there's that.
2: It's a lot of work too.
1: Yes. And yeah, it is.
0: And you got that tomboy streak about you.
1: Yes, I do. So it's like, you know, I understand when a female's like, and you're like, like, I understand.
0: So that's a whole nother service right there. Like, when the guys are upset and someone that understands about what they're going through.
1: Yeah, you just want to be like, oh, I'm like, I get it.
0: Events counseling services. I got you, bro.
1: I'm just like, dude, I get it. I'm not saying it's right. I'm just saying I understand. I get it. Like, shut up. You made your point, but now I'll make you, you know?
0: Maybe not to that extreme. But yeah.
1: Hey, you ran into it.
0: The streets.
1: I don't know.
0: The streets.
1: But yeah, it's like, I'm sorry, what? No.
0: But yeah, definitely.
1: But yeah, so like with that, I kind of like waited, started my volunteering because I wanted the experience because, you know, I believe in like doing a good job because of my tax preparer. And the only reason why I kind of got mad is she did something on my taxes and I owed taxes.
0: Made a mistake,
1: cost me $2,000. And then I was like, ooh, and I don't speak IRS. You know, kind of like, you bet in knees. You got to understand it. So it's like, what? And then it's like, so then I called the IRS, like, can you dumb it down to me? I'm like 5. So like, then I started and they're like, well, you put that you did this and the clothes. Well, anyways.
0: Yeah.
1: And I was like, all right, I'll just pay it. Just get...
0: Just get the monkey off
1: get
0: your
1: it
0: back.
1: Yeah, mm-hmm. It's like, here, take the money. I don't mind paying the IRS just to...
0: Leave me alone.
1: Yeah. Like, so I don't mind paying. Like, leave me alone. Like, here's some money. Like,
0: I hear you.
1: Here you go. But other than that, like, after I volunteered and I started my business and getting it because I'm more kinesthetic, I have to do it, you know? Kind of like, what? You don't want any eyebrows? Put your finger in a light socket. There you go. Like, won't do that again. Even though you told me that.
0: Okay.
1: You know?
0: Definitely. That's a great segue to how did you start Over You Ministry?
1: Yeah.
0: Because you're sending them there, apparently.
1: Yeah. Seriously. Over You Ministry actually is one of my clients.
0: Okay.
1: We were friends. I've been doing their taxes, and then her son was incarcerated, which triggered. I was like, oh, wow. Part of it is because when I was younger, I had homies.
0: I hear you.
1: They got locked up.
0: I hear
1: all the stories.
0: Yeah.
1: And I've been on the outside. I used to write them. So I would hide my prison mail from my parents. So now it's funny because I tell my mom to go get my prison mail.
0: Well, it's circle. It's so kind that you have taken the time to stay connected with some of your friends that are sadly incarcerated, right? Because not everyone has that outside connection. So to me, that speaks towards the kindness that you have within your heart.
1: Yeah, well, he had me on shelves. We started talking. That's how this all started. And he's like, okay, do my taxes. And I was like, well, no disrespect, but...
0: You might get more time after
1: that. Yeah, I was like, you locked up. You don't have to do any taxes. He's like, Yvette, I was working. And I was like, oh, you schooled me. You're right. And this is right when the stimulus was coming out. And yes, I kind of knew that the incarcerated, but it didn't even dawn on me. So then he was like, can you help me? And blah, blah, blah, blah. I'm like, ah, man, I'm going to be your cell. You're going to have to show me how to cook. I don't even cook in real time. Like, geez, I know how to make cereal. So then, like, that actually started. So I actually used him as, like, my guinea pig and came up with a process that kept me compliant and stuff. And then I was like, how many other guys are in there that are struggling with that? Because I know it's hard on the inside, especially if you don't have family, people, support, financially in there just getting in. And so then I was like, all right, because first I was like, I'm only doing it for you. Don't tell nobody. It's top secret. And then I was like, well, this could be a business and I could. And then that was a nonprofit.
0: Yeah.
1: And then nonprofit was born in 2023.
0: Awesome. Yeah. Awesome.
1: So that's how this all started. And then I just waited. And then I was like, it's going to take off if I tell him. So I go, okay, don't send me in crazies, but you can tell your friends. And then,
0: spread the word.
1: Yeah, I'm like, that's the only way. Right. And it's kind of like, I feel like I'm 15 all over again. Back in, in order to get to me, you had to get through my brother.
4: Yeah.
1: So it's the same process because all my clientele mainly come from the inside. We have 100 guys. We've helped about 50. We start working about 20 cases. And then God opened a door.
0: Amen.
1: And started working with the outside, got involved with PAC meetings and parolees, which actually I have clients now. And now we have, like, I think I got about 150 on the outside and helping them and trying to, like, grow them and I grow myself too. But it's awesome to see these guys because, you know, the change. I mean, some misunderstood, some need to be locked up, some don't. And everyone needs a helping hand no matter what you did. We're all young. We all do stupid stuff. I get it. But
0: we
1: just got to dust it off and walk forward because you don't need to stay where you're at.
0: Yeah, so you don't have to stay stuck in the valley, you know, stay in the valley for a long time. If you just start, like you said, putting one foot in the front of the other, moving forward. My question is to you. Is that I know that faith plays a strong role in what you do in our community and through your nonprofit and through your business as well. How did you discover your spirituality?
1: Well, funny thing, looking back, my brother Maya.
0: Take your time.
1: He would always talk to me about God. I'd be like, fool, we are high right now. You want to talk about God right now? Like, bro.
4: Wait till later.
1: Like, he shows up right now. This is not a good time right now. Like, I'm like, but.
0: We did burn a bush.
1: Yeah. We did burn a bush. And we are cool. We had a lot of nights like that. It was cool. You know, but, you know, he wasn't the only one. Paco, me, would talk about it, too.
0: Mm-hmm.
1: A couple of my other, John.
0: I hear you. You sound like some of these people may have transitioned.
1: Yeah, they're all passed.
0: Okay.
1: Mm-hmm. So, anyways, and there's a couple of other guys. I'm not going to go back down the list. We'll be here all night. So... just with that, yes, I did drugs. But at the same time, it's like we're all having fun, and then you get, they're like, let's have a serious conversation about God. Like, really, bro? Mm-hmm. All right. What? And he'd be like, Yvette, God's everywhere, blah, blah, blah, blah. Yeah. But I want to go jump off a wall. Right. You know?
0: When did those seeds take hold?
1: I think I actually came to Christ in 04. Okay. And that was after a lot happened. I moved out, broke up with an ex, was living with them. Between the violence there and I think parents were getting divorced, my cousin just died, my grandma just died, and my grandpa just died. So in between all that, I know my mom started going to church. She was kind of pushy. And
0: her mom's in studio.
1: Oh, God. I know. Hi, Mom. I love you. Just know that. Hurt. Amen. But she got on my nerves. And I'm not one, you know, if you know me very well, I'm not the one that you don't tell me what to do. I tell you what to do. And I have that little
0: shot caller.
1: That chip. And it's like, I don't want to do it. You do it, you know? But at the same time, she kind of backed off, and then I ended up. So I was hearing, and God was always there. And looking back, I mean, crap, I hung out with nothing but dudes. There's some places where I could have been gang raped. There's places where I could have been messed up.
0: I hear you. But you were protected.
1: But I was
2: covered.
0: Amen.
1: Covered. I see it as God was there protecting me the whole time, because my situations could have been worse. But my brothers, they kept me happy. So then, it's like, whatever, what do you want to do? Me, I just want to go fast and, skydive all the time. But at the same time, they kept me out. I wanted to get jumped in. My brother's like, no. So it was pretty cool. Like, looking back then, I was pissed. We were fighting. My brothers are like 6'2", and I'm like, I'm like 7 foot, but
0: in spirit.
1: Yeah. And I got big arms and stuff, so I could take them.
2: Right.
1: But other than that, that's pretty much how this is all kind of transpired. And, even one of my brothers today, like, he even said, like, I know I'm in my lane. But at the same time, even my for-profit business dominated by men. I have some women, but it's like, it's mainly majority is the men. And it's.
0: Have you ever thought about pursuing your CPA?
1: Oh, that's called school. No, I'm actually, that's funny that you bring that up.
0: Yes.
1: But I did when I was young. And then I was like, school, it hurts. I could do the same thing.
0: And then you could do it online and things like that. You don't have to be in the classroom setting anymore. There's a lot of ways that you can set it up for you to learn at your own pace. I think especially with you being in that profession, it definitely will help increase the income by having that, for real.
1: No, I hear you on that.
0: And you can offer more
1: that.
0: Services as well.
1: I do that anyways.
0: I hear.
1: But I actually am pursuing my EA.
0: Okay.
1: So I'll be an enrolled agent.
0: Okay.
1: So it's like a tax attorney.
0: Yes. Awesome.
2: Go ahead.
1: So that's actually what I'm doing.
0: That's what's up.
1: So I'm in the process of getting that.
0: Congratulations.
1: Thank you. And then my business is kind of like taking off, and it's pretty cool to watch this. And that I wouldn't be here right now. So this is all God. So
0: that's blessings.
1: I'm just like,
0: Because I see. And I'm happy that you shared, because now I have a better understanding of OverU Ministry and the focus. You are able to tap into pretty much an untapped market that many people don't even see in general when we talk about our incarcerated community members. And that, yes, they make wages in there by obviously not getting paid what they should be getting paid for.
1: Well, statewide, they're not supposed to use tax, or they're not getting taxed on that. It's more like you're incarcerated. And only because of the experiences that I had with my brothers on the outside, being on the outside and having my brothers, even some of them taking the fall for me.
0: Allegedly.
1: Yeah, I wasn't there. I plead the fifth.
0: We got her.
3: Booker, boys.
1: Not me. Remember, I'm not 6'2".
0: you're a 7-footer, I think you said.
2: Right.
1: So, with that, when they come out and they have the problems with their families, and you're the man. I'm sorry. You're the lead. You're the head of the house. You're the protector, you're the provider. So when you come in out and you're like, okay, I got a job, you get this handed to you, and you're that, and then you come out and you're like, IRS is ganking $5,000 from my paycheck now, and you're like, what? Because you didn't fix your problems in before, whether you had a business or not. Mm-hmm. I mean, and it's crazy how everything
0: be passed through child support and things of that nature.
1: Correct. So not only are you trying to rebuild your relationship with your wife, husband, kids, whatever your issue is, now you're financially strapped because of all of that. Like, I'm trying to do this, but now I have identity theft. And that's what most of my cases are, identity theft, because they don't even know. I got guys in there locked down for 10 year plus, and I deal with a lot of like threes and fours. Those are my favorites. But at the same time, like, how do they start again when, you know, they have they've been incarcerated, the absence, and then all of a sudden IRS is coming down on you
0: You didn't file your taxes.
1: Well, I didn't know I had to because I was incarcerated, and now you got a $50,000 bill, or you guys love those crazy baby mamas or those ex-wives or whatever. And then you're like, oh, she took my stimulus. You know, and it's like, well, what you want me to do? Like, well,
0: definitely. No, how, for our audience, because we have to pivot, how can our audience get in contact with either one of your nonprofit or your for-profit business?
1: Well, you can go to overyou.com. It's over the letter U ministry. .org, sorry, not com. And then Ink Services, INKZ Services.com. And the phone number is 951-840-7711.
0: Awesome. Thank you, Yvette, for what you do. I know that we initially met in the IRRC space, Inland Regional Reentry Collaborative space, and I would see you there, and you would attend the meetings, and sometimes you would table there, and then we ran into each other.
1: I don't know where I met you. I just know I know you.
0: We had met each other at the Board of Soups, and she's engaged with the community. So
1: I'm like a PAC meeting. You were there.
0: I know
1: you were there.
0: Yeah, I was there at that as well. Definitely. Well, thank you, and we wish you nothing but success, continued success.
1: Thank you.
0: Business. Jay Pash, how you doing, brother?
4: Yo, I'm all right.
0: That's what's up, man. Right. You know, man, you're high energy. You do so many amazing things. You've worked with so many amazing youth. And you have a unique story because I believe you were born across the pond, or your family is from across the pond, from London Town.
4: From London Town.
2: You know, it's funny. Growing up, my mom always told me not to do the accent because I was American. So she didn't say it like that. Let me not put her on blast like that. But I would be trying to do the accent, and it would be like, that ain't right. I'd be like, what up, bruv? No.
0: What up,
2: bruv? No, that's not how you say it. But yeah, my family's from London. I'm the only American in my immediate family. I have two cousins that were born here as well.
0: Okay.
2: I'm in the Bay Area, and yeah, it's been an interesting journey because if you want me to dive in,
0: yes,
2: I'm assuming. When I was 15 is when I started working because I had to pay through high school.
0: I hear you.
2: And the only reason I had to do that is because we couldn't go to a public school system because of immigration.
0: I hear you.
2: And so I had to witness my sister and my brother like struggle through going to school, things like that. I didn't know what it was at the time. I'm just like, okay, what are we doing? And at the time, my buddy, my parents got a divorce, and I said, I don't want to be here through the summer. It was like the end of our school year. Through the summer, I said, I don't want to be at home. And during that time, my buddy's mom was like, yo, they're sponsoring people to go to this boarding school in Monterey. And I said, what? Okay, cool. It's my way out. Yeah, I'm out.
0: I hear you.
2: That's how I thought about it.
0: Yeah. I'm free. Give us free.
2: So I'm talking to the people that are sponsoring people, and I'm like, hey, my mom wants to set up a meeting with y'all.
0: Yeah, yeah.
2: And my mom didn't know I was having this conversation. And so I talked to my mom and said, yo, like,
0: they want to set up a meeting with you.
2: And so, and it's for us. It's for us to go. I know we're struggling with money. Let's figure it out. So somehow the meeting happened. I don't remember exactly the details, but when we had it, they said, we'll sponsor my sister. It was a senior year, which is, I didn't know that was the perfect time because it's her last year of school, and we didn't know how she was going to graduate. Or they didn't know, because that's the parents.
0: I hear you.
2: I was the brother.
0: I was just like,
2: I'm out.
0: Yeah.
2: But they got sponsored, but I had to work for half my tuition.
0: I hear you.
2: And in that process, it taught me that I can get what I want by working.
0: Amen.
2: And hence why I'm an entrepreneur now. I feel like everything I do is to make sure other people can realize they can get to wherever they want to be if they're willing to put in the work ethic.
0: Yes, indeed.
2: And I think that is the type of motivation, I would say, that drives me. Normally, if we see any high acclaim situations and they are immigrants, it's because they see the opportunity on this soil.
0: I believe you.
2: I luckily have the privilege of having the citizenship and seeing the opportunities.
0: I hear you.
2: Because normally, unfortunately, my peers, they struggle to see the opportunity because they didn't have to witness what I witnessed. My sister spent 7 years getting her associate's degree.
0: You
2: know what I'm saying? Like paying class by class because she had to pay for each class.
0: I totally hear you.
2: And I'm over here just like frolicking and
0: probably maybe wasting time.
2: Just figuring life out, whatever that was. But I, looking back, yes, ninja arms, all that stuff.
0: Naruto.
2: And
1: where's cape?
2: Right. I'm flying. Went golfing with the president of the thing. Like, there was a lot of things that I just tried. I had the availability to try, and I think I never stopped. And so when you talk about I do a lot of hats, it's because I just kept trying different things. And 2014, I had this crazy vision or dream, actually. And the dream was me, I say crazy, it's a basic dream. But I was in my office in this four-story building, and I'm looking at this paper, I push off, it's a dream. So I push off, and I twirl around through the hallway, down the way, end up in my buddy's office, give him a piece of paper, then I wake up. And it looked like a script. So I wake up and then I sketch out this four-story building. And I was like, okay, what did I have? There was a theater. There were three sound stages. There were like, I knew the whole blueprint of this building.
0: I hear you.
2: And I sketched it out and I, the number 15 came to me. I was like, 15. The next day. Right. Did I know it was going to be next to Yvette and her brother? Yeah. No.
0: Both on the block now.
2: No. But the goal was 15 years.
0: Yes.
2: Right? And so I said, okay, what do I have to do to make this building a reality? I have to learn every part of what happens in this building. So my lens is interesting because everything I do that seems very different from another. I film, music is where I started as a musician, then became a producer, then an artist, then an arranger, the choir director, stayed in music for a long time, educator, and then dove into film because I noticed that artists need developmental processes that labels offer, but at a lower rate, right? And so I wanted to do those things, but I didn't want to be a label anymore. At first I thought I wanted to, but I didn't want to do that anymore. So 2026 comes, and I have a studio downtown Riverside.
0: Yes, indeed. A beautiful location.
2: We just, people are wondering the how. And listen, I don't even know the how, right? I know my source.
0: Walking in faith.
2: Yeah, that's it. Everything I do is my steps are ordered.
0: Amen.
2: And in the same energy I had when I was 14, going on 15, trying to go to this boarding school and leave my home. And there was no doubt in my mind that I was going to this boarding school and I was going to get away from the pain.
0: I hear you.
2: That same faith is a crazy faith that I have today.
0: Amen.
2: And if I don't, if that dwindles at all, I remember that little kid. And I you know what I'm saying? That's the energy that I tap in with all the time. And it allows me to remember that God is with me.
0: Amen.
2: Which is my middle name. I found out that I probably should say that out loud because the past week I've been reminded that my middle name's Emmanuel. When I tell you, Monday, Thursday, Friday, Saturday, today, I've heard the name and I was like, what is happening? And is it right? And I'm like, okay, I'm okay.
0: Amen.
2: I'm covered.
0: Amen.
2: Because I'm probably going through the heaviest time currently. However, there is no doubt in my mind that this is the last year of struggle.
0: Amen.
2: For all of my peers, though.
0: I hear you.
2: You see what I'm saying? And this access I finally got with this studio space allows access for people to just try different things.
0: And that's one thing I have to say I love about your space is that you're willing to partner and give people an opportunity to utilize your space for whatever kind of vision. Most of them are positive visions. All of them seem to be positive visions.
2: And I get to vet them out.
0: Amen. God bless the vetting process. Right? You know, because all money ain't good money, right?
1: That's
0: you
1: true.
0: You know,
1: that's
0: but true. I love that aspect of your facility. community and your space. Could you share a little about the career technical education aspect that you've done and how you empower the youth? I love how you utilize the medium of music and to show them how they can learn how to DJ and create their own little DJ business, how to be an entrepreneur. I think that's a skill that needs to be developed in all humans, especially in this country.
2: Right,
0: you know?
2: Right. And like I said, for the opportunity that I saw, right? Yes. So like I'm seeing there's funding places for entrepreneurs. So I was like, I need to incorporate. And then when I incorporated, I was like, I need to get my friends to incorporate so I could work with them. Like, I want a partner, but legally. I don't want to just do under the table. We don't have to do under the table. Not saying it can't start that way, figure it out, learning, whatever. But I feel like my ultimate goal is to build 10,000 businesses.
0: And if you really want to tap into actual resources and capital, it has to be above the table.
2: Right. If you want to actually level up to that. So it started in 2018. I got let go from Verizon. Funny story. And I told my
0: Can you hear me now?
2: Can you hear me now? Huh? No, I'm just playing. It was a funny situation. That story was cool because the day I got let go, I knew it was happening. I was a manager. I got demoted to a senior sales rep because they got bought out by another third party company. And in that time, they were only driving sales and not really ethics.
0: Okay.
2: The third party, not Verizon. So it was one of those things where I was like, I'm not a fan of this, but I know how to actually learn the training, do the thing, and memorize numbers so that I can actually just be a very ethical salesperson. I hated sales, but I was really good at just talking to people, finding the need, and being like, hey, this is the technical side of what's fitting your need. And I didn't know that was going to bring me into cameras, music, engineering, all that stuff. But at the time, I just learned how to leverage what I know to give people what they need. And so I get let go. I'm actually spending 35 minutes with the district manager in the back waiting with my termination letter and my check. And I know and he's back check. There. And my check. The final check.
0: Run that.
2: Is
1: that 72 hours by law?
2: And so just imagine this. I'm on the phone calling, hey, you had this problem. Someone did a poor sales job. They added something on the account that they shouldn't have added and put it in the bag, and they left with it. They're like, why is my bill so high? And it's like over 45 days or something like that. And they're realizing that their bill is high, whatever. And then I'm helping them 35 minutes helping this situation out. And I went in the back and I gave him a report of what happened. And I said, hey, like, this is what happened. This is what you got to do. This is what I said you have to approve. So this is something you have to deal with. Full report, gave it to him. He just looked at me like, because he didn't know that I knew I was about to get let go.
0: I hear you.
2: And I knew I was going to get let go. So I was like, bro, I'm going out with a bang, but it's not going to be a negative bang.
0: I
2: got to make sure they're taken care of. So it was one of those things where I moved on from there. I told my ex-wife at the time when we were together, we just had our second kid on the way. And at the time I said, yo, next thing I do has to be music. I can't do anything other than music.
0: Gotta follow the passion.
2: And so the next 2 months I've been shopping for jobs, trying to figure it out. It was like a $20,000 pay cut to start teaching.
0: I hear you.
2: I learned by ear. I played shows. I did a bunch of stuff, arranged choir, but I learned by ear. And so when it comes to teaching, I want to learn theory.
0: I hear you.
2: So I said, okay, what do I know how to do? Piano, bass, guitar, drums. Okay, cool. Let me put that on this list for this resume. And then they booked me. I started teaching. I started doing, what was it, ukulele, guitar, and drum line. And in that process, they saw the final showcase after 9 weeks. I did like I would do a normal show. Opener, and a closer, and the drum line closed. And then I gave a graduation with certificates. And they were like, yo,
0: Who is this guy
2: doing? Because they gave me like a one sheet training and was like, here you go. And I was like, I'm not doing that. No, nice. I got to do this.
1: So you created your own band.
2: Absolutely. With 67 students or something like that.
0: Made your own music.
2: You know what I'm saying? But it was K-6 at the time.
0: I hear you.
2: After 3 years, COVID hits. They're like, what are we going to do to keep 162 people employed? And I said, you need to redo all your lesson plans because they're not so good. They're not that you don't have any training on this. You need help. So everybody got to work. And he's like, you could build the framework, right? And I was like, sure. And then I wrote down Google Drive for every person in the folder. I built it. I gave it to the leaders for each district, and then they ran it. Find out later that COVID hits, it's 2021. He gets COVID and he goes MIA when we're doing a kids show specifically for STEM. And so we're doing a kids show. Everything's hybrid now. We're doing live streaming, all that stuff. And I'm like, bro, how are we gonna, mind you, I came up with I produced the show with him. He gave me the budget and I got five people to run it. In this process, he's MIA for 2.5 weeks.
0: I hear you.
2: He's the owner of the company.
0: I hear you.
2: And I'm running the company. And I said, what am I doing?
1: Sucker.
2: Like, what? Right. I said, what am I doing, fam? Like, what?
0: I hear you.
2: This is crazy. Yeah. So then it comes to, right.
1: I'm sorry.
2: But you know what? The idea that I had was always from 2014, everything I do that's a low cost or free is for a tuition.
0: I hear you.
2: So like, if I'm not getting paid what I'm worth, or if it's free, I'm treating it like tuition.
0: I hear you.
2: And so I learned how, why he lost certain contracts he did have with school districts.
0: I hear you.
2: Why he gained contracts, how he pitched, how he proposed. I'm learning all these things as I'm helping him develop the new age thing. Cause he's over there back in 2004.
0: I hear you.
2: Doing his stuff from back. I'm like, bro, it's 2020.
0: Like, it ain't broke. Don't fix it.
2: Well,
0: First
2: of all, it's 2020. Everybody's going virtual, fam.
0: Bring you to the future.
2: You know what I'm saying? So I'm doing all this. June, I incorporate. And then I start running a studio space, Riverside Studios, with Recur Behind. I come on board with them 2 years into their lease. And I'm like, bro, the county will give us this building if we just do community programs. And then they're like, yeah. They said yeah in a way that was like encouraging, like they were down for it, but it's gonna be a lot of work. And I was like, bro, let's do the work. Remember, I'm J-Pass, not everybody's J-Pass. I'm like, let's do it. And they're like, yeah, that's a good idea. Great, you got it. So I just do everything in my power in that first space. 47,000 square feet. We had 13 tenants in this space. I was trying to connect everybody and figure out how to work with everybody.
0: I'm trying to build a collaborative too.
2: Yeah, so. And they already had the framework in this space. Is just the manpower, man. It's a 47,000 square foot building, and the amount of it's an old animal shelter. It's a big space, but the people that came, it was dope when they came, but it was echoes the rest of the time. It's hollow, you know what I'm saying? It was very hard to establish that within 2 years, and then the lease was up and we moved on, found a new space, and then that's when I started shining. I would say like that,
0: okay,
2: where it was like, I'm gonna do everything I possibly can in 2023.
0: Definitely.
2: In 2023, I did a bunch of programs for like karaoke, a karaoke jam. Brought my piano, my guitars, my basses, my drums out, and just did karaoke for the community.
0: Yeah.
2: Every first Thursday for the Arts Walk downtown Riverside. When I did that, everyone from different cities in the IE were like, "Hey, are you still doing it?" When I lost the building, or it was a year lease, so I didn't lose it. But when the lease was up, they were like, "Are you doing that? Did you find a new space?" And I was like, "Nah, but the next space I get is going to be Passionate Pro Studios."
0: Okay.
2: Like, I'm not partnering with nobody, so I could partner with everybody.
0: I hear you.
2: Right. And
0: I
2: so like, because I was like, man, there's so many limitations.
0: Yes.
2: But in 2024, in the summer, I did a program with RUSD where I got 227 middle schoolers come to my studio, and they learned 30 plus career paths in 6 hours.
0: Awesome.
2: And so it was a 4-week program in June. Every Friday they did a field trip. They went to Disneyland and went to different places.
0: Awesome. Beautiful.
2: I was just one of the stops for 45 to about 65 students, one to two schools. And when they brought them, they went through the program, 6 hours. They left with a short film made. They left with two songs made. One was instrumental, one was with lyrics. They left with a shirt design. They left with business developed, and then a marketing plan for the business development. And they learned how to edit in real time after the campaign was built.
0: Beautiful.
2: And so they left after 6 hours with
0: some
2: this
0: skills.
2: Product. And the idea for me was just to expose them to all the creative paths that I got exposed to. Because if I got that in middle school,
0: definitely,
2: it'll be a wrap. Right? Like, I'm like, man,
1: look at this.
0: J-Pass International Studio.
2: You feel me? Hey, we already global. You know what I'm saying?
0: Come to our Hong Kong location, or you can meet us over at our Tokyo location, or down under, mate, or in London town.
2: That's funny. In Europe. Meet me in Europe. In Germany, Spain. Let's do it. But to your point, that program was the first program I did that was fully mine. That wasn't partnered with anybody.
0: And I bet that was a sense of freedom that you hadn't felt yet.
2: I never felt it. I've always been serving, and I never had a problem with it. The challenge I really had was I didn't know that that's what I needed to do, activate myself in order to serve others for real. Like, that's really what it was. And that's what taught me now.
0: Amen.
2: They're like, how can I help you, everyone? How can I help you? How can I help you? Activate something in the space. Activate something in the space. Activate something in the space. So it's not me that's going to do it, because everyone's like, man, I feel like you had so many successful things. Why can't you do that right now?
0: Yes.
2: The biggest thing was this. I told him, I said, Passionate Pro Experience, which is what it was called, was for that time. And now it's the community's time. And so now Passionate Pro Studios is literally for a space, recording studio, podcast studio, a place where you can actually do a live event, and I can stream it, photography studio,
0: gallery,
2: art gallery. Yeah, you were there for all that.
0: Yeah, yeah.
2: You know, market nights if you want to do that, all that stuff. So yeah. I feel like all of the work that I do now is building a pipeline from fourth grade all the way up to workforce. Mm. And so I get with different districts and I tell them, hey, that's my vision.
0: Yes.
2: How can you participate? Cal State San Bernardino, how can you participate?
0: How can you, can you add? What value can you bring? I love that. It's like flipping it on his head.
2: Yeah, because who's
0: power dynamics?
2: Because ultimately, if you think of it this way, like, it's in me. I got involved with Civil Rights Institute, for instance, of the Inland Empire. And when I got involved with them, we did this crazy exhibit where we told 25 stories of homegrown heroes.
0: I hear.
2: And I was the producer for it. I had to pick the filmmakers.
0: That was an amazing event. I was there at the debut.
2: And so that was me, right? Awesome. If you think of it that way, I had to do 25 interviews. It wasn't me. I picked my film collective in partnership with the nonprofit.
0: That was your vision. And
2: And it was, listen, they had the vision. I had the execution.
0: I hear you.
2: That's why we partnered. So we partnered on the Creative Corps grant, just to put it in perspective. Creative Corps grant was for creatives to work with nonprofits or collectives, or just see other people and to see if $3.8 million poured in bank into the creative community can do something and activate other things in the Inland Empire.
0: Awesome.
2: If you did nonprofit partnership, I think we can make up to 150, and we got, for that grant, it was 113,000, and we had one of the highest, if not the highest amount for our proposal.
0: Awesome.
2: Which was really dope. They had to get other funding because it was a year-long situation.
0: It was a heavy lift.
2: Yeah, but we had people from, man, crazy. If you saw the exhibit, go check. If you haven't seen it, it's still online. Check it out. It's dope. They have a virtual experience now too. But producing that showed me that, oh, I was actually chosen because I'm valuable.
0: Yes.
2: It wasn't like, oh, I'm leaning on this nonprofit because no, like, they actually called me and were like, hey, like, let's partner in this way.
0: Isn't,
2: because I already did stuff.
0: When they come knocking on your door.
2: Yeah.
0: That's beautiful.
2: And we served over, to this day, over 600 students in the region.
0: There you go.
2: And we're capping up to go, okay, Moreno Valley Unified School District. Hey, shout out to y'all. We working. Also, Fontana, we working. Hey, you know what I'm saying? Now, like, hey, what, we going to be working on different things in San Bernardino County, Riverside County. That's what I value.
0: Definitely amazing. And to me, like, it makes me think of Noah James and one of his songs, like, I bet on myself.
2: Yeah.
0: Like, it's like, it's so important to believe in yourself and step out there on faith, whatever your faith tradition or whatever your connection with the higher power.
2: Yeah.
0: Utilize that faith.
2: Yeah.
0: And know that you're covered by that grace that you've got. There's a path that is actually made for you. And the only thing you really need to do is just have faith and walk down the path.
2: That's it. But that's the hardest part.
0: It is.
2: So, like, put it this way, the space I got, I just called them. I saw for lease and called him. No one gave it to me. No one said, you're doing programs, you need a grant. Nothing happened. I called him and said, hey, I did this and I had data points.
0: Yeah.
2: And my goal was, if I can cold call and get this space and feel like I don't even have enough finances to back it up for real, but I know I can gain them based on the programming I can do.
0: Yes, I believe.
2: Okay, cool. Community, let's do this.
0: Awesome.
2: So all I have to do is access the space, and then the community will come together and let's do it. It's crickets with the community that I knew.
0: Mm-hmm.
2: But then I'm making so many new family members.
0: I hear you
2: see what I'm saying? In this process. And I really love, I see why I was chosen for this, because not everybody could do that.
0: Oh, like you said, there's only one Jay Pash. There's only one Jay Pash.
2: Hey, look it up, Jay Pash. No,
1: I don't know. I seen two of them out there.
0: Jay Pash part two, the J's.
2: That's it, J Squad?
0: The J Squad coming through. I know we're getting down to our last 6 minutes of the show, but I know that you're also a board member for Family Promise of Riverside.
2: Yeah.
0: And I know that if you could tell us a little bit about that, because we're going to reach out to Claire, have her come onto the show and give us a more in-depth understanding of that amazing nonprofit. But your role as a board member, how does that look? And then I believe you guys have a benefit concert coming.
2: Yes. Okay, so Family Promise of Riverside, we serve unhoused children. So anyone with that's a guardian with a child, we serve. The goal is to get the children home.
0: Mm-hmm.
2: Because the statistic says there's 95%, if I'm not mistaken, correct me, fact check it, it's above 90% of homeless people became homeless under the age of 10.
0: Mm.
2: And so the whole framework of the national organization Family Promise is, if we get them home before the age of 10, then we have a shot of breaking generational curses.
0: Oh, I love that.
2: Right?
0: Ooh,
2: and so in that process, we have, or I would say, we clear built this crazy, aggressive way in more
0: she's
2: of an entrepreneur.
0: Man,
2: she's a beast. And that's why I can't wait for y'all to talk to her. There's only one Claire, for real. Jefferson Gleepa. You got to say the whole thing.
0: For real.
2: But when you say the whole thing.
0: Real,
2: but when we serve the unhoused children in 90 days to get home.
0: I hear you.
2: And the goal is, as long as they put the effort in, if we say, hey, you got to do 10 jobs every single day. That's 70 job applications mm-hmm. every single day. I mean, every single week. Mm-hmm. That guarantees almost a job the first 30 days.
0: I hear.
2: In the next 30 days, we got to get 2 pay stubs.
0: I hear.
2: So keep your job. And then the next 30 days, we're searching for the actual apartment. We're not giving you, vouchers might exist, but we're not trying to give you the pathway of vouchers.
0: To me, the framing that, and we had some conversations offline, mm-hmm. but it's more of the idea of teaching a man how to fish,
2: yeah.
0: not just providing a meal.
2: Exactly.
0: Showing them how to provide for themselves.
2: Yeah, because if we give you a pass,
0: yeah.
2: and then you get home, you're not going to know what to do with it,
0: yeah.
2: right?
0: Yeah.
2: And so that's why we have a 2-year graduate program mm-hmm. afterwards, and that's what we do to make sure the kids get home, and then we continue to support.
0: Definitely. Mm-hmm. And your role to be a board member, how does that look in the nonprofit space?
2: You know, it's dope. I'm the same person. So I just offer my services mm-hmm. in order for the mission. Mm-hmm. And so like whatever I can do, if I'm connected with someone, so hey, let me leverage this connection for the sake of this. And I know so many different people in political mm-hmm. spaces, corporate spaces, educational spaces, mm-hmm. entertainment spaces. How do we leverage this thing? Mm-hmm. Even in the benefit concert,
0: yes.
2: how do we do a benefit concert to make sure we can get more dollars so that we can actually support the yes. new things upcoming? Because we can't expand with all the budget cuts that happen.
0: Oh, yes.
2: You know what I'm saying? All the budget cuts that happens.
0: Everybody's running lean right now.
2: We lost hundreds of thousands of dollars because of certain things. And I think in that process, how do we actually pour into it? Hey, I got this idea. I know these entertainment folk. Let's do a concert
0: definitely.
2: And let's benefit. So December 3rd, let's do it.
0: Definitely, you know what I'm saying? And that's brought to you by Passionate Studios.
2: Passionate Pro Studios, yeah.
0: Passionate Pro Studios, Motivational Realizations.
2: Yep.
0: And Family Promise of Riverside.
2: Yes, sir.
0: So stay tuned. And if you're an amazing, positive artist and you would like to perform and help us bless the community with your talents and gifts
2: yeah.
0: to help support the cause of making sure that none of our youth are unhoused, right? Please reach out to Jay Pash or myself and come out and bless us and
2: yeah.
0: bless us, you know, rock the mic, do your thing, shine your light. And we're just trying to make a positive impact in our community because we're blessed to be alive and
2: yeah.
0: be a part of this community.
2: Yeah.
0: And we each one of us have the ability to do great things and make change
2: yes, you know, sir.
0: In our community. So for people that might want to connect with you for a studio, want to maybe utilize a space for a quinceañera or a birthday, or they mm-hmm. want to shoot some photography there, or they
2: yeah.
0: want to record or do videos, or they want to display in the art gallery, how can they connect with you, brother?
2: 951-233-4340. 951-233-4340. Yeah. Text me, please, and tell me what you want to do, and we're going to do it tomorrow.
0: There you go. You don't waste no time.
1: What about in the next 5 minutes?
2: Let's do it.
0: Definitely.
2: Hey, we out of here in a couple minutes, so let's do it.
1: All right.
2: Event.
0: You guys want to

0: And then I didn't tell you this. I talked to one of IE folk.
1: Okay.
0: And they might partner with the benefit. Okay. I just want to throw that out there for the folk.
2: Something more to come.
0: You know what I'm saying? Hey, let's expand a little bit.
1: All right. Hey, anyway. Hey, the more the merrier. With that being said, you know, we're getting ready to close out, but just I like to just, you know, say God bless to Robert Porter for being a caretaker for his mother. I know that can be very challenging for those that have been caretakers. I was one for my father in his latter years of his life, and it's a lot of learning. But if you've been blessed with a parent or parents that have been there for you, it's an honor to be able to be by their side and serve them in their time in need. So I want to say thank you for tuning in to the I Love San Bernardino County Radio Show, brought to you by Robert Porter. And we are out of here.

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2: You've heard of Hollywood Forever. 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
3: A zoo in Atlanta is getting two new pandas. Correspondent Janice Mackey Freyer reports Chinese President Xi Jinping made the announcement during his state visit to the White House.
4: Pingping and Fu Shuang getting ready to travel from a panda base in the lush forests of Sichuan Province to Zoo Atlanta, which has been without pandas since 2024. The pair's departure and arrival dates, a closely guarded secret for months.
3: The zoo announced back in August that it had reached an agreement with Chinese officials to receive the popular animals. The U.S. Supreme Court handing President Trump a win in his efforts to crack down on non-citizen voting ahead of November's midterm election. The high court ruling the Trump administration can use the Department of Homeland Security's federal voter database to verify voters' eligibility for now. However, most states prevent the purging of voter rolls within 90 days of an election. A federal judge's ruling found the database could disenfranchise eligible voters. That's politics. I'm Brad Siegel.
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5: A powerful nor'easter taking shape off the East Coast. Heavy rain, strong winds, rough surf, dangerous rip currents, and coastal flooding expected from the Mid-Atlantic into New England throughout the weekend. Some areas could see significant flooding along the coast. In the central U.S., thunderstorms are possible across parts of the southern plains, including portions of Texas and Oklahoma, where heavy rainfall could lead to localized flash flooding. Out west, most areas staying pretty dry. Tropical moisture is expected to move into the desert southwest late this weekend into Monday. In Hawaii, Tropical Storm Nolo continues moving north toward the Big Island, bringing the threat of some heavy rain and mudslides along with strong winds through the weekend. Hottest temperatures expect to be around Phoenix, Arizona, highs near 95 degrees. The coldest temperatures in the lower 48 will be found across northern New England and the northern Rockies, morning lows dipping into the 30s and 40s. That's your national forecast. I'm Monica Nelson. Microsoft co-founder Bill Gates says Congress needs to regulate the development of artificial intelligence. He spoke with Meet the Press and said no one thinks self-regulation is enough.
6: You need law enforcement and the politicians

0: to get into the discussion about what safeguards and monitoring look like.
1: He added he believes AI is powerful enough to drive events that cause a billion deaths.
0: There's never been a weapon as powerful as the combination of people with ill intent using the latest AI tools.
1: Indeed, several other big names in the AI industry have made similar claims, warning that the current pace of AI development could have dangerous consequences. Mortgage rates are over 7% now for the first time in about 2 years. Mark Mayfield reports.
2: According to data released by Freddie Mac, the average 30-year fixed mortgage rate went up to 7.03 this week. It's the fifth straight week of rising mortgage rates, putting more stress on housing affordability.
1: Oklahoma could become home to the nation's first taxpayer-funded religious charter school. A federal judge ruled Thursday that state officials cannot bar the Ben Gamla Jewish School simply because of its faith. Oklahoma's charter board initially denied the application under state law, but the board now backs the school in federal court. The fight could return to the U.S. Supreme Court, which deadlocked 4-4 on a similar Oklahoma case last year. No court in American history has ever allowed a religious school inside the public system, previously drawing the line at private tuition vouchers. And nearly half of younger voters have a negative view of capitalism. That's according to a new poll from NBC News, which shows 47% of respondents between the ages of 18 and 29 viewed capitalism negatively. 42% say they view socialism positively. This comes amid a primary election season that saw the rise of some Democratic, socialist, and progressive candidates. I'm Monica Nelson with your consumer and business news.
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4: Hello there, everybody, whoever you are, wherever you are, whatever you're doing, welcome to the show. Hey, thanks for joining us. You're in with Tommy Hawkins, the Jazz Hawk, and this is Just Jazz. What you have here is 2 hours of improvised listening pleasure. We feature all of the instruments in the band, including vocals. Don't touch that dial or turn that knob. Tell your friends and neighbors that you finally found some creative jazz beef jerky that you love to chew on. We get you started with the avant-garde big band of Don Ellis. He introduces you to the Indian Ladies.

Ah, yes, the intimacy of the blues, played by Benny Green on piano and Mr. Russell Malone on the guitar at the Jazz Bistro in St. Louis, Missouri, on the banks of the Mississippi. Now serving up the smooth, the beautiful Morgana King, Jean Gilles.

0: You're hanging out with the jazz hog, Tommy Hawkins, and this is Just Jazz on the radio in the Inland Empire. 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
0: The Jazz Hawk here, Just Jazz. And coming up, Earl Garner, the piano-pounding man who never had a lesson. From his CD, Concerts by the Sea, this is The Way You Look Tonight, and you're looking marvelous.

I'm Dizzy Gillespie, and his trumpet, the Long, Long Summer, to Pat Longo's Latin Jazz Band, Summertime Down South.

0: Yeah. Give him a hand, the world's greatest entertainer, Sammy Davis Jr. with Al McKibben on the bass, Bye Bye Blackbird. And believe me, you hear it all right on KCAA 1050 AM on your dial or on the internet, KCAAradio.com. Tommy Hawkins, the Jazz Hawk, and all we have here is just jazz.
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0: Introducing one of the world's greatest vibraphonists, no longer with us, but his music lingers on. He's got a little revitalization for you. Milt Jackson.

down and dirty rendition of Making It With You from Roton Roland Kirk and his tenor saxophone. Play it, baby. Moving on to San Francisco, to Vince Guaraldi at piano, Bolasetti on the guitar, Little Fishes.

0: one of the most beautiful ladies of song I've ever met, backed by her husband, Johnny Dankworth. That is Cleo Lane with Birdsong. Love the lady. I wish you could have gotten to know her the way that I did. Great lady. Great show, I hope. Hope you're enjoying it. Tommy Hawkins here with Just Jazz. I am the Jazz Hawk, and I come to you every Saturday night from 10 until midnight on KCAA 1050 AM, or hooking you up on the internet at kcaaradio.com. We've got an hour to go. We're moving towards the bewitching hour, and I want to bewitch you after this.
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2: Old songs occasionally need refreshing with updated verses like this. Old Mac Pope had a farm, E-I-E-I-O, and on that farm he had a cow, a donkey, chickens, rabbits, E-I-E-I-O. Who knew that the Pope has a farm? 15 miles outside of Rome, Castel Gandolfo is a 50-acre plot of paradise on earth. It features Roman ruins, breathtaking views of the Tyrrhenian Sea, and, of course, a castle. Since the 1500s, this place has been a summer vacation home for popes. But in the 1930s, the Vatican added bucolic function by planting crops and bringing in some farm animals. And now, Pope Francis, who chose the patron saint of animals as his papal name, has opened the farm to the masses, welcoming us to witness the productive bounty of nature as well as its beauty. This is no hobby farm, but a sustainable enterprise that delivers a cornucopia of milk, yogurt, veggies, meat, cheese, honey, olive oil, and more to the Vatican every day. For this Pope, however, Castel Gandolfo is also a living metaphor, for it personalizes his message that we humans are, quote,

0: stewards, not masters of nature, and that, quote, access to food is a basic human right that should not be subject to market speculation. He's been putting the power of his popeship behind religious and governmental policies that promote food justice, provide proper stewardship of natural resources, and combat the causes of climate change. All of which is part of his overarching call for a moral ethos that rejects, quote, the pride of dominating, possessing, manipulating, exploiting. This is Jim Hightower saying, by opening the papal farm to the public, Francis is providing a living model of a sustainable food system, and he's also extending his pastoral ideal of humility and openness. This guy really is the people's pope.
1: Hey, this is Steve Sanchez, and do you know in 2007, I went off to the doctor for a basic checkup, and he informed me, Steve, you got plaque built up around your heart, and you're going to need stents. I informed him, with no offense, doc, I need a second opinion. I go off to a naturopathic doctor, and he introduces me to something called Zango. It's a juice made of the whole mangosteen fruit. You know, the mangosteen fruit has been used for centuries for healing. So, hey, what do I have to lose? I tried it. 3 months later, I go back to my cardiologist, no plaque, no stents, and I'm proud to say 7.5 years later, I'm stent-free. I want to turn you on to Zango because it's the only true 100% mangosteen fruit juice. It's
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3: Major League Baseball rivals will collide on Tuesday in New York. The Red Sox and Yankees start a wild card series. The Orioles and Yankees split a twin bill. Red Sox sweep a doubleheader against the Cubs. Rays beat the Phillies 2-0. Diamondbacks over the Padres. Arizona still alive in the race for that wild card spot. Marlins beat the Braves 3-0. Eury Pérez with a one-hitter. Guardians top the Royals 12-9. The White Sox beat the Rockies 6-1. Cleveland up one game atop the American League Central. A's beat the Astros. Twins beat the Rangers. Houston still tied with Texas atop the American League West. Milwaukee win number 101 as they beat the Cardinals 8-4. In college football, number 4 Indiana holds off Northwestern 29-23. NBA, Steph Curry and the Warriors agree to a 2-year extension worth $116 million. In the NFL, Seahawks quarterback Sam Darnold is off IR. He'll start Sunday at Washington. Niners defensive end Nick Bosa will miss multiple weeks with a calf injury. That's sports. I'm Trey Bender.
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5: NBC News Radio, I'm Rob Martier. President Trump is rejecting an Iranian proposal to reopen the Strait of Hormuz. Trump told reporters on the White House lawn today they want to make a deal where they open the strait immediately because they're losing so badly. The Wall Street Journal first reported that Trump had rejected Iran's offer to revive a ceasefire and reopen the Strait of Hormuz. The Iranian foreign minister had said Friday that the choice rests with the United States. He called it a concrete 7-day plan that had been conveyed to the U.S. through mediator Qatar and was ready to start as soon as the U.S. accepts. A major nor'easter is pummeling the East Coast with heavy rain and strong winds. The powerful storm is packing wind gusts near 60 miles per hour and 12-foot waves that threaten coastal flooding. Parts of New York and New Jersey are under a state of emergency, and hundreds of flights have been canceled. A new report says El Nino-driven extreme heat could kill nearly 500,000 people worldwide by early next year. Lisa Carton reports.
6: An analysis from the Climate Impact Lab shows the natural climate pattern, which typically increases global temperatures, is fast becoming record-breakingly strong. A team of scientists, economists, and data engineers at the University of Chicago says coupled with global warming, the heat consequences could be devastating. The report estimates the heat from El Nino could take over 450,000 lives between June 2026 and February 2027. The report urges countries to take steps that include ensuring cooling and hydration centers are available, and expanding health care coverage.
5: College football rolls on today with an upset as Wake Forest defeated 16th-ranked Louisville 30-27. Other finals include number 1 Texas over 14th-ranked Tennessee 20-17, and number 7 Ohio State took care of the University of Illinois 42-19. Rob Martier, NBC News Radio.
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Hey, hey, hey, everybody out there. This is KCAA, the Family Hour. I am your host on today, praise and worship leader Jennifer Williams. Our usual host is not here today, which is Pastor S.J. Baker. Holler out to Sabrum. Pastor Sabrum Baker, how you doing, brother? And his beautiful wife. Hi, sister. Missing you guys on today, but we know that you are enjoying your time and doing ministry all the time. So love you guys and can't wait for your return. Today we do have a special guest. I know you don't see anybody here with me right now, but we do have a guest coming today, and it's one of my favorite people, very special to me, dear to my heart. Not going to say who it is yet. I'm going to wait for her to come back. In the meantime, we're going to just listen to a little bit of music, rock out to that, and we'll be right back with you guys with our special guest on today. Going to have a little fun today. All right, stay tuned.

0: somebody. Come on, somebody.
1: Yes, I love it, I love it, I love it.
0: Do you know the best way to get results? And we don't praise him because we want results. We praise him because he's good. And his mercy endureth forever. Amen. And I praise him because in the time that I should have been cut off. See, I know some of y'all been good all your little life.
1: I'm sorry.
0: But that ain't my testimony.
1: Music, so you
0: but when I should have been cut off, he had mercy.
1: Welcome back. This is KCAA, the Family Hour. Our usual host, Pastor S.J. Baker, in his absence, is not here, so I am hosting for him today. His sister, praise and worship leader, Jennifer Williams. So, welcome back to the Family Hour. We're still waiting on our guests to get here. I want to give him a few more minutes to get himself together and get here. But in the meantime, we're just going to have, I'm going to do a little conversation with you guys, even though you're not here, but you're listening, so just a couple of things I kind of want to say. First, I want to say thank you for the opportunity to my brother for giving me the opportunity to host again today. I love it. I am completely honored to be here doing it for him. So kudos. Thank you so much for the opportunity, Cedro. With that being said, just a couple more things about myself. You know, I'm praise and worship leader. I used to dance, praise dance for many, many years. Fortunately, you know, years got in there and you can't always do what we used to do when we were younger. So we're going to just, you know, leave that to the younger generation. But it's a beautiful, beautiful thing. They do a beautiful job and I enjoy doing it for the time that I did it for my years. I just love the music. So, while we're waiting, we're going to go ahead. I'm going to let you guys rock out. I'm going to make a few calls, check, and make sure everything's okay. And we're going to just get back with you. Enjoy the music because he is really doing it today. The praise and worship is on point today with the music. So sit back, relax, enjoy the music. Be back in about 5. KCAA, the Family Hour.

0: hosting in his absence, his sister Jennifer Williams, and my special, special guest I have here today was saving for the moments of truth. It is my husband, Elder Brandon Williams. Hey, baby, say what's up.
1: Hey, everybody.
0: He's so smooth. So we're just going to get with him and ask him a couple of questions. For those of you who didn't know, I am married, and he is the elder of the church.
1: Yes, he's married. I exist.
0: Right. So first off, we're going to ask you a few questions, babe, and just go from there. Just, you know, answer how you're going to answer, okay? So couple questions I do have. One, for sure, how long have you been serving in ministry as an elder? And before you were an elder, what were you doing serving in ministry?

0: Yeah, it's going about 15 years I've been doing that. And before then, it's been since about 01, so about 25 years. And I didn't really have a title before I was an elder. It was just kind of doing deacon responsibilities and duties and whatnot. Just helping out wherever I could and just being a part. But that ended up turning into eldership after a few years. So,
1: okay. Amazing. What were you doing in the ministry before that? What were your active duties, should I say?
0: Well, doing helping
1: I know
0: out
1: the answers, by the way. That's why I'm asking him these questions.
0: Helping out with the audio and the video production. That's always been a skill. That's always been a desire to go ahead and see. I was doing the video. I was doing setting up the mic, setting up the cords and whatnot, and just trying to just be available. And that ended up being completely just me being in the audio visual department.
1: Okay, so you did the AV, should I say, AV department tech. And then from there, you went on to becoming an elder. Mm-hmm. Awesome. Good stuff, babe. All right, so what are your thoughts about ministry as a whole? Not from just the one church or two church you've been in, but just as a body of Christ, like ministry as a whole. It's a whole body.
0: Meaning what?
1: Meaning like your thoughts about it. Like, how do you feel about ministries? Like, do you think it's...
0: The existence of ministries
1: Kind of, almost. But like, do you think it's worth it? Like, kind of like, are we fighting the losing battle?
0: Well, of course not. Of course we're not fighting. It feels like that, given this... Given the times right now, it feels, well, it's from the beginning of time, ever since the fall, ever since evil has presented itself, it's felt like we're fighting, we're kicking against the prick. So right now, I would say it's totally worth it. It's totally worth it to be a believer, to know the Lord, to be in ministry, to be in fellowship, to know God and to be a part of God's kingdom. So yeah, it's totally worth it. And for those who think it's not, then I would beg the question, like, well, what is not being a part of ministry look like?
1: Right.
0: Like, you have to be all in with ministry. You have to, if you're not a believer, why aren't you a believer? If you're a believer, what are you doing with that?
1: Mm-hmm. Exactly. It's good stuff. What part of ministry do you like the most?
0: In specific or?
1: Meaning like, I'll give some specifics. Like, I love singing, of course. I love doing the praise and worship. I love dancing. Mm-hmm. Even besides that, I love just fellowshipping, you know, socializing with them, you know what I'm saying, with my fellow church people, church family. I even like, you know, the things that I'm not a part of, like, what's it called when they greet the people.
0: And greeters?
1: No, not the greeters. You know what? No, not the greeters. But when they, what's that committee? The hospitality committee. Hospitality okay. committee. Yeah. Like, I'm for how I
0: oh,
1: love
0: giving
1: how,
0: bags. And,
1: right,
0: and
1: right, yes. okay. right. I like doing that. So I'm not a part of that stuff, but okay. I would feel like I would thrive. I like, you know what I'm saying? I like little stuff like that. So is there any other part of ministry that you enjoy but haven't tapped on yet or touched on? Or not? You just good with... What the Lord has given you with the AV and being
0: well,
1: an elder?
0: Probably more so. I didn't even know that was up to my. We're a part of Judas Lion Community Church,
1: yes.
0: where the pastor is Dr. Jabari Cole. And I didn't even know that running the soundboard is one thing and running the mics is one thing, but in about 09, he bought a camera and completely put that in my hands, mm-hmm. a video camera. And so, I didn't know I would like it as much as I did.
1: Mm-hmm.
0: And then that sparked an interest in photography. And remember, you and I were doing that. And
1: yes.
0: We got the DSLR camera, the Nikon. So we were doing that. And then we started making videos.
1: We used to make DVDs, CDs,
0: and DVDs. It was great stuff.
1: Yeah.
0: But you don't know what you don't know until it's presented to you. And the Lord opened it up. So I like doing that. I like, you know, socializing, of course. I like fellowshipping. I like the word. I like the word when it's genuine, when it's mm-hmm. authentic. I like being a part of the body. I do not want to forsake the assembly. So mm-hmm. I like all of that. Probably in the near future, it would be something, because, you know, DVDs and CDs, that's done.
1: songs.
0: Well, I heard CDs are trying to make some kind of a comeback, but we'll see how that goes. Okay. But as far as some other media, and I'll get with you about that just to see what we can do, if we could start doing some kind of documentaries or just putting our own stuff together.
1: That'd be nice.
0: To just put out into the world. You know, whatever the Lord puts on our heart, we can make it happen.
1: Yes, we can. That'd be nice. Awesome. Okay. All right. Well, with that being said, we're going to go ahead and take a short little break. You guys go ahead and listen, rock out to these gospel tunes here that's playing. There's some good music going on. This is KCAA, the Family Hour. I'm your host right now, Jennifer Williams, and we're here with my guest, my husband, Elder Williams. We'll see you guys in a little bit. Rock out, KCAA, the Family Hour.

0: Hallelujah.
1: Hey, welcome back to KCAA Radio, the Family Hour. I'm your host, Jennifer Williams, sitting here with my lovely husband, my guest today, Elder Brandon Williams. Hey, baby. So we're just going to ask him a couple of more questions and get down and see what's going on in this young man's mind. So, okay, for real. Another question. How would you describe your relationship with God right now? And

with increased busyness and responsibilities, the word intentional and intentionality has been thrown around, but it's definite. Intentionally making time to pray, intentionally making time for devotion, for reading, because you can be so busy with the day, with work, and taking care of the shorties, right, baby? I'm looking at my daughter right here, looking at our daughter, and then caring for the mature people in our lives, like aging parents, like it can get heavy, and then even, you know, having our own relationship. And so it's an ongoing pursuit. And so I would say it's in a good place right now, but of course I can always go deeper, and that's what it is. Like, my goal is not just to know him intellectually, but just more and more, and gain

I feel like, well, I'll keep that between us in private. So next question. What's something about God that you've come to understand

0: since we've been together, because we've both grown.
1: Yes.
0: We've both grown tremendously and done so many things. So, you know, we started out, it was just us. And then we had our first son, then we had our second son. Now we have a baby girl.
1: Mm-hmm.
0: And then, you know, we have parents and just other responsibilities. So it's ever-changing, ever-evolving, as we should be. So that's how I would answer the back end of that question.
1: Okay, thank
0: you. What's your next question? I didn't mean to interrupt you, babe.
1: All right. No, no, you're good. You're good. Actually, we're going to take 2-second break. I want to hook you up with some headphones real quick.
0: Okay.
1: And then we're going to come back. Give me 2 seconds. We'll be right back at you guys. KCAA, The Family Hour. Yeah.

0: KCAA, the Family Hour. Welcome back. All right, we got our technical difficulties out the way. Baby, another question for you. I'm sorry, for those who don't know, I am Jennifer Williams, the host today, sitting in for Pastor S.J. Baker. And our guest here today is my husband, Elder Brandon Williams. And we're just asking him a few questions, a few things about his life, ministry with God, and his relationship between me and him and God. And so we're just going to get back at it.
1: Right, right.
0: So we're going to get back at it. Baby, next question for you. What was the moment, or was there a moment, excuse me, in your life when your faith became real to you? It became like really real to you, rather than just something you believe because you kind of got accustomed to believing it or grew up around it. When did faith actually become real for you? Right. Like, instead of, you know, I'm sure throughout it's been different moments of life.
2: There's been multiple times that, you know, when you have experience with the Lord. You have some real experiences. So, there are some things that we've experienced that I know it's been really real, but I'll say something that it's just when I lost my sight. When I lost it and I really had to, you know, I prayed for vision, right? And then my sight was gone. And so I had to utterly depend on everyone. And we're really private people, but, you know, and I'm a really, really private person,
3: yes.
2: Especially back in, you know, about 10 years ago.
0: Yeah.
2: But I had to completely be vulnerable to those around me, you know, your sister and my in-laws over there. And he would speak to me, and he would show me different things, and talking to you every night where we were in a different state and whatnot, and speaking to my mom, speaking to my father who had not passed. Then it was just really rough. But he showed me, he gave me the insight. He gave me, like Lionel, he gave me sight beyond sight, right? About who I was and who I needed to be in him. And so that kind of was the catalyst to even grow me up even more so that I needed to completely be still and know that he is God all by myself, not knowing what time it is, not knowing how to prepare my food, just completely depending on him. And and that was it was real, because I would wake myself up crying. I didn't know the time, you know, I didn't know what was going on. I would just sit there and just pray and listen to the word. I couldn't even read the word because I couldn't see, but, you know, thank God for technology, right? I could thumb around with the, then it was an MP3 player, right? And just play the word. And so that was one of the realest times in my life that I feel comfortable with sharing.
0: Yeah. So. Isn't that crazy how God set it up to where you had to go through that by yourself? Because I wasn't around. We were together, but I wasn't around.
2: Family, you guys weren't there
0: at the time.
2: Like, it was a different state, you know. It was up north, and we getting out of it. It was up north in Washington. You guys are in California. The whole set, you and the three children were completely, you know, down here. And I had to depend on, and you know, your sister, you know, and her family and my brother-in-law, which were a great support.
0: They were.
2: Right, like they had to. She had to take me to the doctor. Right, Jessica Duane.
0: Shout out, love you guys.
2: Like, man, I love y'all. Y'all were there for me, and they had to take me to the doctor, and they had to read my emails. They had to help me with stuff. They had to go in my banking information. They had to read letters that my father sent, because it was just a lot. And so I had to go through it. I had to do that.
0: Yeah.
2: The Lord set it up that way, and I had to do it, and I'm glad. I'm glad.
0: Because it gave you the strength, you know what I'm saying, behind you to where you are now. It gave you that extra oomph that you needed.
2: It got personal. Mm-hmm. Like David in the cave, like David on the run. Like, there was no enemy surrounding me, but I was able to understand the enemy within. And so I thank the Lord for exposing me to me, and just making me better.
0: Amen to that. Yes. So beautiful. I love it. All right. We kind of leave it right there. I do have another question. One more thing before I still have you. When we've gone through like difficult seasons together, what has helped you keep believing that God is still working with our situations? What has kept you believing that God has still been working? So I know for me, but
2: it's hope. Mm-hmm. There's been other things besides the blindness that I know I have true experience and true revelation with the Lord, and it's His will. And what He put together, let no man tear asunder. So I can't do it. You can't do it. And it's just the hope for His will to be done in our lives individually, in our lives collectively as a couple, as a married couple, and in our lives as a family. Mm-hmm. So it's just the hope that His will be done. And just like, nah, like evil will try to stand up, but nah, it's not going to prevail against this family.
0: Yeah, I know that's right. It's been like for me, little things that kept me going along the way, like the fact that the family still has a roof over their head, the fact that the family still eats every single day and almost basically
2: eat what they want. Which costs a lot.
0: It's very costly, but they eat what they want basically every day. Like the little things that, you know what I'm saying?
2: Yeah.
0: It's like, okay, Lord, there ain't nobody but you. There's nobody but you, God. So that's something that helped keep me going while you was doing your thing. All right. So thank you for that, honey. Try not to say that out loud. So we're going to get back. Right. Going to let you guys listen to a little bit more music. KCAA, The Family Hour with Pastor S.J. Baker. I am hosting now, Sister Jennifer Williams, with my lovely husband, guest, Brandon, Elder Brandon Williams. We'll be back to you guys in a few minutes. Enjoy the music.

0: KCAA, the Family Hour, with Pastor S.J. Baker. I am here in his absence. Sister Jennifer Williams with my ghost guest, my special guest here today. I'm sorry, I'm a little, you know, because he's here, you know what I'm saying? My husband, Elder Brandon Williams. Thanks for coming, baby. I really appreciate you for real for coming
1: my
0: out.
1: My pleasure.
0: Thank you.
1: My pleasure.
0: Just real quick, want to let everybody know, with the KCAA, the Family Hour, Pastor Baker, I want you guys to meet us once a month for our worship experience. 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We invite everyone to come, be a part of, join on Zoom, link, whatever, however you can do it. We'd love for you all to come and share in the worship experience with us.
1: In the city of San Jacinto.
0: Thank you so much. See, love it. Thank you, baby.
1: You're welcome.
0: All right, so my next question for you, this is a good one. I like it. What's something that marriage has taught you about love that you didn't understand before you got married?
1: How much sacrifice it would be. Sacrifice. I knew it would be compromise, but sacrifice. It's a lot. It's a lot. But it's not really a lot when you remove self. I get out of the way, not really a lot.
0: Yes.
1: But because I was selfish for so long, and this not me playing up, it's not me simping out, but this is me being for real. I was in my own way, and that was a hindrance to our marriage for a long time. So actually, with the revelation from the Lord, from the Holy Spirit, with good counsel, with guidance from my spiritual parents, from my actual parents also, from the learning, like those around me who are actually speak life into me instead of death, like, the sacrifice is a loving sacrifice, and if I could, I would do it over, but I'm glad that I'm able to go ahead and get it good now.
0: Okay.
1: So sacrifice, a loving sacrifice now.
0: Yeah. Mm-hmm. All right, cool. All right, so next thing, what's something about me that God has used to grow you, even if it wasn't always comfortable?
1: your consistency. You've been the same. You evolved, but your character and your honesty, your integrity has always been the same, and I admire that. I admire that greatly. Like, to have you, all those who have you as a friend, they don't know what kind of friend they have, because you are it. You are loyal, you are honest, you are caring, you love hard and all that. So
0: you're
1: special.
0: Thank you, baby. Getting all sentimental in here. All right. Well, thank you so much for that. next one, kind of last one. Is there something that you prayed for or prayed about for a long time that has changed the way that you understand how prayer works? Is there something that you prayed for a long time that you now understand how has changed the way to now that you understand how prayer works?
1: To actually have a conversation and not just spout off random complaints or a task list or routine. Mm-hmm. So like you got to be on your knees, you have to do this, you just have the conversation at any time, at any given time. Like, hey Lord, like, how's your day, Lord? What's going on with you, Lord? Mm-hmm. Then not just this is what I need, and why is it awful? Why is it so bad? No, you can have a lament, because laments are necessary too, but also you need to praise. You need to have him. You need to adore him, like the Acts moment, right? You need to have your adoration. You need to have your confession. You need to have your thanksgiving. You need to have your supplication. So it's like to actually understand, and prayer isn't he's not a genie. He's not a magic ATM.
0: Right.
1: It's like, this is my Father. He's our source, right? This is our Lord. This is the Holy Spirit. He's our helper, right? So it's like, I want your will to be my will. So once I understand that, then that's my prayer. And we'll let your way be done. I need to decrease, so you may increase, Lord. Do what you gotta do. Like, I don't want to live on my own. I don't want to lean to my own understanding. Never again.
0: Yeah. Same here. Amen. Amen. Amen. No, but for amen to that. All right. So that's beautiful. Thank you so much for coming out again, baby. I appreciate your time and your sacrifice. All of your sacrifice.
1: Do you?
0: I do. No, seriously, I appreciate your time and your sacrifice for coming out and making this happen for me today. And for the family, love you. Thank you so much. With that being said, brought my little one out, and I got to give my little one hair props, Brooklyn, because she does, for y'all that don't know, the pictures that y'all see on Facebook, like 75 to 80% of that, 90% comes from my little girl. Come here real quick, babe, just so they can see, the world can see my beautiful baby. This is Brooklyn. You want to say hi real quick?
2: Hi.
0: Isn't she adorable? I think so. So that's her. And she is a major part, my youngest baby right there, a major part of the family. She completed the family and made us whole. So love her. And before we get out of here, let me say one more time. This is, again, KCAA, The Family Hour with Pastor S.J. Baker, Sabram Baker. 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It's a great worship experience. Come out and join in with us. So we're going to let that be said and rock out to some more of this gospel tunes. And we'll be back at you. All right. KCAA, The Family Hour.

0: Ahead and start shutting it down. But before we do, we want to again thank our guest, Elder Brandon Williams, for being here. Do you have any last, words that you would like to say?
1: I would be remiss if I just didn't come and plainly state the gospel that Jesus came and died, was buried, and resurrected on the third day by God. If you confess with your mouth that Jesus is Lord and you believe in your heart that God raised him from the dead, you shall be saved. So please take heed to the word. Please take heed to the gospel. If you don't have a church home, try to find a church home. But more importantly, pray for your pastor who will feed you with knowledge and understanding. It's serious. It's important. If it's not important to you, ask why it's not important. It is important. Be for real in your fellowship and your walk with the Lord. Thank you for having me.
0: All right. Well, thank you for being here. And there you have it. So, again, this is KCAA, the Family Hour. Your usual host is Pastor S.J. Baker. I am here in his absence. Jennifer Williams, stepping in for him, praise and worship leader. Last thing, again, I'm going to ask you all to come out to our worship experience every third Sunday, once a month, at 500 South State Street, Suite 207. That is the Family of Hope Worship Center. Service starts at 5:30 p.m., and we look forward to seeing you guys there or joining in with us and enjoying the worship experience with us. Thank you. It's been a blast. I appreciate it. I'm glad that you all accepted and let me be here. It's beautiful. I love it, and I love you guys out there.
1: She absolutely does love it.
0: I do.
1: Thank you for having me.
0: So you all stay blessed and listen to the gospel music and rock on. Let the Lord lead your lives. All right.
1: Have a blessed week, everyone.
0: Bye-bye. KCAA.
2: For me. Some of you need the house. You need the job. You need to be blessed financially. So your act of faith is simply turning around and saying, thank you. Thank you.

0: facing number one Arizona. That game is set to tip off at 8:49 Eastern tonight. Rob Martier, NBC News Radio.
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0: 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This is the James Cain Experience, the 4 o'clock insights on KCAA Radio, 106.5, 1050, if you are on AM. Well, sad to say that we had some casualties, so let's take a 5 second to our fallen soldiers. America is getting very interesting. We're having fights at home and abroad. But as Solomon said, there's nothing new underneath the sun. So don't panic and don't worry. Just be vigilant, watch out, and enjoy every day, because every day is not promised to us. So let's be the kind of people who still go out to the parks, have fun with your kids, speak to your parents, your kinship, as we like to say, folks. But right now, we're in the IE, and it's very sunny, warm, and hot. So let's enjoy our weekend. And as our troops sit over there and fight on the sea and land, knowing that that's one thing USA have in common is we all are one at times of war or the threat of war. But we all Americans. So let's stay together and hope this ends very soon, because these are people's children out there, brothers and sisters that's out there fighting for a cause. No, it doesn't matter if you think it's right or wrong. We still are one nation under God, indivisible, with all. So let's get into the James Cain Experience.
1: Yes.
0: Segment three, it's going to be the James and Shinee's weekly news recap.
1: Mm-hmm.
0: Second segment, we're going to do the reading for the blind, but I'll just go over a few scriptures. As you see, the boss is not here today. And in the first segment, this is Woman Month, so we're going to give a cheer out to all the women out there that's holding America and the world together.
1: Mm-hmm.
0: As you know, women are the backbone, the front bone, the side bone, the right bone, the left bone, and they just the bone of man. So let's give a cheer out to them. And today we're going to go over some principles, 10 principles of how women or black women kept the black culture, education, and morale together. And then in the coming weeks, we will do white, Asian, and Hispanic. I would do more, but Women's Month will be over. So I want to give a shout out to all the women, no matter what your culture is, your race, as some call it, or young or old. So let's get into a little news that I believe is very important. Iran. Rumors of war with Iran has come upon us. And some people take things out of context. I was just hanging out one day in my living room. Mm-hmm. My friend came over. And then he was talking about, did you hear Trump got everybody in an uproar because they're drafting? I said, wait a minute. We haven't, you know, the Congress hasn't passed an act of war yet. So how is there drafting? And we went on and on. And I was like, okay, let me research this more. No, everybody can relax. Young men from 18 to 25, they still has to register. But we're not nowhere near drafting our youth and making them go into the military. So that was just a little something, just in case there's other people out there that you're hearing that news that they enacted the draft. No, they haven't. it's certain spokesmen in our government that is referring to that. That's just something that is pure rhetoric right now, so we're not drafting our youth. Other than that, I've been away for a while, and we had Black History Month, so what we're going to get into is 10 fundamental principles of the Black woman who helped build America and the Black culture. And this is my inner circle.
1: Skittles.
0: Before I get into that, sorry about that. We usually break that in first because she's very important. She's my daughter and she's brilliant. Yes, I know you all clapping out there. Thank you. Thank you. So, won't you hit them up with principle one?
1: Morals and spiritual anchors. Let's talk about it. Black women often served as the spiritual center of households, grounding families in faith, discipline, and hope. Let's give them some examples.
0: Example, Harriet Tubman.
1: Yep.
0: For one, she was a faith-based woman, and she used her belief in faith and spiritual to have courage to lead people into the promised land. At that time, the promised land in the Bible was about Israel. But to the Blacks at that time, the promised land was, they did not know. They just was looking for the land of the milk and honey, and they just want to get away from their turmoil, their abuse, their life that they did not know. Because coming from another continent, you had a whole different lifestyle, identity of who you are. And at that period of time, once they were stripped of that, they had to fight for their existence. And they did. Because as you know, Harriet Tubman, the railroad to freedom. And this was a Black woman that had courage by any means necessary. She was going to get who got to her to freedom. And faith-based is not just about Harriet Tubman. It's the spirit of it. Today, we have a lot of pastors. We have a lot of Black leaders that still fight for that today. And there's a lot of women out there that you really don't hear their name much, but they're out there and they're fighting for the same cause and their belief and the richness and that promised land that the Bible speaks of to all of us. So let's give a hand to the spirit of Harriet Tubman and the courageous that multitude of Black women face every day. Hit them up with number two.
1: Yes. They was the educator inside the home. Before equal access to schools exists, Black women often serve as the first teachers in reading values and survivor skills.
0: Now, example, Miss Mary Bethlehem. She believed that educating children would benefit the culture by strengthening them. Because as we see today, education is one of our major concerns. It may not be in your immediate community, but at broad around the United States, a lot of kids still haven't learned how to read yet. They don't understand certain curriculum, and they're testing at a below average. And this, you know, needs to stop because we're in 2026. So every kid should not be left behind, as they used to say in the 80s and the 70s, well, the 70s and the 80s, that no child should be left behind, especially in education. We should all have, well, my belief is we should all have access to a good education. Now, I know there's private schools, and just because we're talking about education, I want to give a shout out to Aquantis, High School in San Bernardino, who helped me in my financial pursuit to bring my 13-year-old daughter to their high school. And that's a Catholic school who helped me achieve that goal. So she will be attending Aquinas High School in the fall. Thank you, Aquinas. And thank all you women that fight for women's education and are the number one leaders. And in the black community,
1: yes,
0: at the HBCUs and traditional universities, black women are one of the most, I wouldn't say educated, but they, how can I put this so no one would get butthurt? They graduate at a high level. So let's give a shout out to them and their courageous fight for education.
1: Yes.
0: Hit them up with number three.
1: Yes. Black women's was protectors of children and family safety. Black mothers historically became educators when system failed to protect their children. Yes. I think when, let's talk about it. I think my mom was the first one. Of course, she taught me the fundamentals so I can be ready for, you know, that preschool, you know, that kindergarten and stuff like that. So when we did start school, we was already there at the top.
0: Yeah. See, now that's a wonderful thing that I enjoy. That I'm a firm believer that the mother should teach her daughters the way to go. And a lot of times we fall short of that in today, in 2026. We have a big gap. And it's not just with the daughters and the mothers. It's the dads and the sons. Or it's the elder men and the younger men. Or the elder women and the younger women. And as you see, historically, this, as we keep showing, it's a togetherness. It's a fight that we all share in common, no matter old or young. And we must continue to try and mend these disagreements that we have between the young and the old, because each one needs each other to continue growth and progress. And I salute my first kid's mother for not abandoning her responsibility as being a mother and a educator in their household. So I thank you for that, and thank you for all the women out there that think they're alone. They're not with their kids' fathers, but you're never alone. There's always someone out there cheering you on in your community. Sometimes you just got to reach out and let someone know. Don't sit there and keep your problems to yourself or your concerns to yourself. Just come out to your nearest church. And if you're not in the church, there's your nearest friend that can take you somewhere, or just find an elder that who is pursuing that happiness, pursuing progress, pursuing that higher thought or higher learning into a situation that a lot of times we just don't look at it as it should be looked at. We just want to be politically, I wouldn't say PC, politically correct. We just want to keep that lie going because it makes people feel good, I guess. So hit them with number four.
1: Black women have long worked under harsh conditions to keep household financial stable, economic stability.
0: Now, those economic stability, they really work hard in these areas to get women equal rights. It's not always, which it is important that we fight for women with their equal rights.
1: Mm-hmm.
0: We really need to look at our women as our children. Sometimes we need to sit back and look at what I mean children is daughters. And because someone is someone's daughter.
1: Mm-hmm.
0: And when we start respecting women as it's someone else's daughter, I think a lot of things will change mentally with men and women. It's because my experience or perception is we are too busy trying to be against role play, meaning what's the difference between a man and a woman? Just because you cook in the kitchen, that yeah. don't mean that that's a woman's role.
1: Mm-hmm.
0: Men are great chefs, too. And there's women great chefs. And a lot of times women think that, oh, I'm in the kitchen cooking. So, no. And then they want to rebel against us because historically they've been told that men look at women just only as cooks,
1: mm-hmm.
0: not as providers. And that's another stigma that a lot of times is untrue.
1: Yep.
0: We need finances in the home. So if you're a woman is making more money than you are and you're a man, why do you get upset? Because if you look at your woman, a lot of times you call her your wife or whoever it may be for those who are not married, then she's walking with you. And if them bills is getting paid, that's less stress on you and the children. Because more the women, I know they say, happy wife, happy life. But sometimes if the man is not happy, how his wife is going to be happy? How the children is going to be happy? So sometimes it's a twofold things, and let's get away from those double standards.
1: Yes.
0: Women are very important, and how a woman going to know she's important unless she feels the affection of her man or the man she chooses or want to be in a relationship? And we get into relations and relationship,
1: mm-hmm.
0: and that plays a key role into a lot of these great women who went out into society and fought for entrepreneurship, education, faith, in their household, because I'll get to that a little more in a second on even biblical. Mm-hmm. A lot of times they don't understand that there are a lot of great women in the Bible, and sometimes they think the Bible only speaks of men. But all the great men, it said the women that was on their side.
1: Mm-hmm. Let's talk about culture and identity keeping. Black women's passed down language, stories, tradition, and pride that preserve identity across generations. Yes, I think what I took from my mom was, you know, she went to school, she went to college, and she was the sole provider of our household. So then I looked towards my mom, and that's what I wanted to do when I became an older woman that I am. But the story, the traditions, I kind of still have them. You know, Thanksgiving, what do you do for Thanksgiving? You all come together.
0: Yes.
1: So, you know, some traditions I keep, and then I also have my grandma's traditions as well. So I kind of go back and forth with those.
0: Yes, and shout out to Miss Sandra Long. Well, she's been in my life a long time, about 40 years now,
1: mm-hmm.
0: 40, 41 years, and she's been a great woman. I know so many great women through my experience that I'd do a disservice mm-hmm. if I just say 5 or 10 of them's name. It's because they have shown me how to be a man. And the reason why I say how these women have showed mm-hmm. me how to be a man, and most of us, because most of the time, who's in that household? As my daughter just said, majority of the time it was her mom. So the mothers are the backbone, as we know.
1: Yes.
0: They are the backbone is because why? They juggle a lot of hats.
1: Mm-hmm.
0: And they do it well. And you have grandma.
1: Mm-hmm.
0: You have, I mean, there are certain situations and how, why this matters and how it become possible, because there's a high percentage of when two individuals, the mother and the father, can't find a medium ground and they one leave the other, the children usually go with the mother.
1: Yes.
0: So the mother becomes head of household, and that's where the education be. Or the mother comes home and, you know, it's just that bond of mother and mm-hmm. child.
1: Yeah.
0: And the mom is important. You know, that's why I give a shout out, for example, to Miss Angelo and Toni Morrison. They are two great women in our education for black women. They should always be represented every month of womanhood, even if it's black history or non-black history, because this month is not about just black history. I know majority of, first of all, I'm going to say Maya Angelou before I said Miss Angelou. This is just the week for the excellence of black women. And we'll get to other women, as I said before. So let's continue.
1: Yes, let's talk about community and organization. Black women often organize neighborhood, churches, and grassroots movements that supported families. Let's talk about it.
0: Now, there were women who fought it for voting mm-hmm. rights.
1: Yeah.
0: Equal opportunity. There were on the line, like Sojourner Truth and these women who stood up. Now, these women had a double. They're not only people looked at them as women, they looked at them as black. Now, just sit down for a moment and just think. First of all, your skin complexion held you back. People looked at you like you were beneath them.
1: Mm-hmm.
0: Now you're a woman speaking of voting, freedom, rights for all humanity. That took a lot of courage. And it also took a lot of courage from who you never hear about is the men in their life. It's because you had to accept all that ridicule as a man to let your woman go on mainstream in front of the world to say these things. And I commend those men is because they seen the fire and the greatness in these women's heart to be in the back cheering them on. And I can hear them saying, go get them, baby. Go get them. And all you have to do, open up a lot of your history bucket. It's not just Sojourner Truth. It's not just Maya Angelou. There's millions. A lot of them you won't hear because no one has told their story yet. But there's always a story to be told. That's why if there's young women listening today or tuned in to my YouTube channel or you listen to me on my podcast, I salute you when you tell your story. I salute you when you fight to hold the spirit of the woman of these six principles we just talked about, who created, formed the black community as we know it today.
1: Yes.
0: Number seven.
1: Yes. Emotional and fragility support system. Black women fragility served as the emotional backbone of the family, nurturing resilience and mental strength. Let's talk about it.
0: Yeah, now you know that's strong. Mm-hmm. Because in the black community, there's nothing but trauma. If you have not realized that yet, yes, you do not understand what it feels to be someone who walk around shaded in America. Mm-hmm. I don't care what state you go. I don't care what land you on. But we can go across the board. You got the same thing going on. You can come across the board. You got the same thing going on. You can go to Canada. You got the same thing going on. That's one thing we all have in common is that we need each other emotionally. Because that stress, them traumas, they're real. And they will take over your mental and put you in places. And most of the time, when you get to therapy or whatever, they're going to give you a pill. They're going to give you something to calm you down. But does it really solve the problem? So do you want the Band-Aid or do you want to solve your problem? And there's counselors out there, like I have come on my show, Miss Wanderlyn Lane.
1: Yes.
0: She's a licensed family therapist. Also, who I know is wonderful, and she's a licensed clinical therapist, is Alicia Watkins, Dr. Boyce Watkins' wife. There's other entrepreneur and great women out there like Constance Carter. She's great in real estate. They have a show that they have called Fly Nubian Queens. Mm-hmm. Great show. Talks about women get on there. They have their community and they talk about empowering women. You know, see, it's not about we're just talking about blackness. No, because that's no end. Yes. It's because if we don't talk about it, who will? No one is going to fight for the black community, but the community of blacks.
1: Yes.
0: And if you don't fight for it, then you're just losing. And every day you wake up, that's how you feel, like a loser. Next.
1: Yes. So building of extended family network, grandmas, aunties, and community mothers often help raise children when parents worked or faced hardship. Let's talk about it.
0: Now, you know, as they always say, the takes a village to raise a family. Mm-hmm. And I always speak on this because there's a big thing that everybody crucified black men for not being a father. But there are a lot of black men that just because they're not your child, you can still be a man in their life. And these women show that because a lot of times when women take on another relationship, they make sure these men understand that there are certain boundaries that she's going to deal with. She's going to educate her kids a certain way. It also teaches how to communicate because when a man comes into a household, he understands that this is someone else's children. There's another man that's going to be involved. And it takes a lot to try to come to a mutual understanding and communication to say, okay, yes, this is your wife now, but I must respect your household because my kids live in this household. So there must be some kind of communication. And I hope it is because that's what we strive for. Yeah. We know that majority of times it's not working out right, but we're talking about what we can do in 26 and 27 to make that better for women. So I speak up about this because I really want people to understand what women are going through.
1: Yes.
0: In multiple phases of their life and multiple phases of the community, because we need women who have their sanity, not just women who do things on impulse because they believe that this is what they should do. I'd rather see someone do something for me. My perception is doing it from the heart, something that they feel that's needed.
1: Yes.
0: Excellent.
1: Yes. Advocators for social justice. Black women have constantly fought for laws and systems that protect families. Let's talk about it.
0: Like Miss Ida B. Wells.
1: Mm-hmm.
0: Social justice. Whenever you turn on the TV, who do you see? It doesn't matter. You see women out there.
1: Yeah.
0: Women, once a woman has in her heart, her cause means something to her, she's out there. Now, everyone take a step back and just say, how was my mom? Everybody gonna smile and say, oh, she was a fire. I hear everybody, somebody say, my mama kicked butt. My mama this. Every time we talk about women, and if we bring up our mothers,
1: mm-hmm.
0: because it's one thing that I just heard recently that really got me understanding the power of womanhood is that the mother, while pregnant with her daughter, holds the eggs to her grandkids. So she's not holding only her daughter, she's mm-hmm. also holding the grandchildren. I said, oh, that's powerful. I never heard anyone say that, and I give a shout out to my kid's mother, Kiana. Love you. Stay who you are, because you're a wonderful mom. She told me that, and I said, you know what? I have to use that and think of that. And I'm going to start looking at women in a different light, because you are holding generations, not just your generation, but generations that's depending on you. You can't drink. You can't smoke. You have to preserve your body for generations to succeed in this world. Holding it down mm-hmm. for our species mm-hmm. to continue. That's wonderful. So all the women out there, Women's Month, hey, hit those horns, laugh, have a great month. And I know it don't start just with March, but at least we can give you a shout out.
1: Next. Yes. All right. Model of resilient in leadership. Let's talk about it. Perhaps the most important role, demonstrating strength and perseverance for future generations through slavery, segregation, and the modern changes, black women, resilient leadership and determination. Let's talk about it. I don't know.
0: Responsibility.
1: Yes.
0: Education.
1: Yes.
0: Leadership. Morale.
1: Yes.
0: We just gave you 10 principles on what formed the black community today. Now, we can look at these things. We can probably come up with more, but as you know, we don't have that much time. But we do have time to give our appreciation
1: yes.
0: to these wonderful women. We gave some examples. And the spirit of these women live on. Their actions live on. If we can just get everyone back
1: mm-hmm.
0: to focus on who we are, what we are, what we should do, what identity do we want to have in the future? Because remember, we're talking about people mm-hmm. who've done things since the 1800s.
1: Yes.
0: The 1900s. And I named some who are doing it today.
1: Yes.
0: And
2: facing number one Arizona. That game is set to tip off at 8:49 Eastern tonight. Facing number one Arizona. That game is set to tip off at 8:49 Eastern tonight. Rob Martier, NBC News Radio.
0: Meaning to that. That's just something that is pure rhetoric right now. So we're not drafting in the future. Because remember, we're talking about people mm-hmm. who've done things since the 1800s.
1: Yes.
0: The 1900s. And I named some who are doing it today.
1: Yes.
0: And I know there's a lot of black women sometimes. You don't feel like your voice is being heard. You don't feel like you're getting recognized. And it's painful. And you sit in the corner or you sit somewhere and you get bitter and you take it out on other people that's around you. And sometimes you take it out on your kids. But we're here to tell you that you're loved, you're understood, and you're not the only one suffering from trauma.
1: Mm-hmm.
0: But let's work together and let's heal that trauma. Be a fighter. Fight for your mental rights.
1: Mm-hmm.
0: Fight for your physical rights. Fight for your health. Fight for everything that you exist for. And what is your purpose today in life? Is your purpose is to be a great leader, a great socialist, not in the socialist form, as they say, socialist like going out, who you want to be friends with. When you go into the liquor store,
1: yep,
0: or a grocery store, are you striving to be an entrepreneur today? Because we need grocery stores. We need health food stores. We need the kids to understand that education and a lack of education will not be tolerated in our communities. We need property owners.
1: Mm-hmm.
0: So women, not only are you great, but you hold, I'll say it this way, scratch that. As it says in the Bible, much is given, much is expected.
1: Mm-hmm.
0: And to be a great woman, you must expect a huge responsibility. So if you up for that task, continue to be great. Hold on to that responsibility and make America great again. Anything else, Brenda?
1: No, I think you said it all.
0: Okay, we're going to go into a brief break, and we'll be right back.

0: Well, we're back for the reading for the blind. Yes. Let's just talk about a small sample of women. Just think back when Rebecca and Isaac met. Isaac seen her. And he wanted to marry. I think that was Jacob.
1: You think? Oh,
0: I'm really confused right now because I'm doing my mind is somewhere else. I'm sorry about that.
1: It happens.
0: But Rebecca and her sister Leah. These two women had to endure something that most people or most women would never have to endure. When Yaakov, that was Jacob, I'm getting there now. Sometimes I'm getting a little, I had an old James moment. He seen her and he went out at that well. And he said he was her kinfolk. So they went back and talked to her father. Now, he didn't know he was going to be marrying Leah. So what happened was, it's part of their custom. That's why I'm bringing it up, because how the Creator, God, said, let this be. Not said, but he let the deception go on. And it's with their custom, because we're told to respect someone's custom. And it's also respect strangers that come into your land. So at the time he did the 7 years, he worked. Mm-hmm. Now, just think, a lot of men out there, you got to work for your woman. Not just financially, but physically and mentally. And he did it for 7 years. He's like, oh, yeah. Yeah, I'm reaching my war. You know, that's how, you know, a good woman, nice, fine, beautiful woman. That man worked 7 years. And then he said, okay, it's time for me to get my wife, because she was a prize. And he said, no. In my custom, you have to marry the older sister first. So he did not say, you know what? No, he didn't. I'm pretty sure he was upset, mentally mad. He said, okay. So he had to work another 7 years. He worked those 7 years, and then finally he was rewarded. So it took him 14 years to get the woman that he wanted, because he said she was special.
1: Mm-hmm.
0: And he had a multitude of kids and grandkids. I just wanted to bring that story on how women are revered in history, the Bible, and today. How great they are and what they have to endure sometimes from their families, from the men in their life, and sometimes from their children. It's not easy being a woman. I thank God every day I'm a man, because I see women, they go through, and a lot of times, you know, they have mood changes.
1: Yeah.
0: A lot of times, because I'm around none but women. I'm going to tell you, I mean, there's men that say, oh, I would love to be around a lot of women. Be careful of what you wish for. I didn't wish for it, but God gave it to me.
1: Right.
0: And I guess because I have a balanced personality. So I deal with it, but it's a lot of different moves, swings, idealism, and control. But it's a wonderful thing, and I thank God that the women in my life are great. I have no complaints. You know, I know we may not get along all the time, like a lot of you out there. Mm-hmm. The women in your life, you may not get along with them, but we love them. And you know, sometimes they say, you can't live with them and you can't live without them. Yes. But you can live with them, mm-hmm. and you can live without them. Because sometimes if they're not good to you, just let them go. Just let them go and find you a woman that you can live with. Mm-hmm. You know, because sometimes these women are not being who they really are and not who their parents identify with. Mm-hmm. So they have to regroup. They have to figure it out. And that's why we have mental institutions. We have shelters.
1: Yes.
0: We have a lot of things for women. We have houses for battered women. We have a lot of support groups out
1: therapy.
0: There. So, yes, therapy is. Yeah. We got to have therapy.
1: Yes.
0: You know. So, you know, mental health is getting better.
1: It is.
0: Especially in the Black community. We did not think that we need mental health.
1: No, we didn't.
0: The trauma we got, we need all the help we can get.
1: Yeah.
0: And we getting it. A lot of us is getting it, but some of us, you know, want to play hardball and, you know, go be a rapper. We'll see how a lot of you work out for. Not my slight to rappers, but sometimes it's better to be a doctor, a lawyer, an advocate of identity. Mm-hmm. You know, professors. We need a lot more professors in our community. So, you know, and you know what we also need? Dog
1: what?
0: Trainers.
1: Yeah.
0: We need,
1: that is true.
0: Yeah, we need more construction workers. We need electricians. Mm-hmm. All these things are out here that we need. So let's grab a hold of it, and all you great women out there, tell your son, teach your son, because he loves his mother.
1: Yes.
0: He loves his grandmother. He loves his auntie. He loves his nieces. You know, he loves the women in his life. So promote the man that is in your life to pursue something that he can build. He can use his hand. Teach him how to find a product that he can sell or achieve a skill.
1: Our goal.
0: Yes.
1: Because that's why I'm here with you today.
0: Yes.
1: We did a lot.
0: Yes, we have in 6 months.
1: Yes.
0: Had some great shows. Mm-hmm. We didn't go to school and no one talked. I was just
1: thrown
0: in front of the camera.
1: I mean, that's
0: I didn't know
1: that's
0: nothing.
1: What that computer science degree come kick
0: does.
1: In at.
0: Yes, it does. And I thank God that you was there for me. So we're going to move on to.
1: Yes.
0: Our sports recap. Let's get to it.
1: Yes. Okay. So, as of today, the NBA season is heating up as teams push towards playoffs. The Los Angeles Lakers defeated the Chicago Bulls 142-130 in a high-scoring match. I know I'm going to botch his name, Luka.
0: Yeah, Luke. Yeah, we call him.
1: What do you call him?
0: No, Luke.
1: Okay.
0: We call him Luke the Don.
1: Okay, Luke the Don exploded for 51 points, along with 10 rebounds and 9 assists, leading the Lakers in one of the most exciting offense performance of the season.
0: Now, yes, them Lakers have won 3 or 4 in a row. But see, this is what the what's going on right now. LeBron James is great, but there's a lot of argument when you watch the Lakers. It's a tale of two cities. Mm-hmm. The Lakers look really good when LeBron is in street clothes. It's not that LeBron doesn't, you know, his greatness, I'll probably never see again. I know I won't in my lifetime, and probably yours either, because what he has done, you know, I've always been a Kareem Abdul-Jabbar fan. Magic, man, I'm all of them. Fisher, Kobe, how can I leave Kobe out? I'm just Jerry West. I'm Laker.
1: Yeah.
0: You know, if I had enough money, I have a Laker swimming pool in my backyard. So I am a Laker. But JJ has something special over there.
1: Yes.
0: And with AR and Luka. And the defense seems like it shifts more, and the scoring. And I don't know if it's youth and the spacing. I'll leave that to the ones who get paid for a sports announcement. of me in sports, being sports announcers, but I do see a difference, and mm-hmm. it's talked about. They were, I think, 10-2 when LeBron was on the bench.
1: Yeah.
0: So those stats. But then again, there's other stats that when LeBron is in the game, mm-hmm. they're much better. I'm not saying that LeBron doesn't aid and get rid of LeBron. That's not my argument. It's just something that maybe they can put LeBron mm-hmm. and Luka together.
1: Okay.
0: Then put AR, LeBron, mm-hmm. and then run Luka and AR together.
1: Yeah.
0: With the rest of the team, and let's see if that works out for him, because the playoffs is right around the corner.
1: Yes, it is. And we're not just going to talk about the Lakers, but several teams are fighting for playoffs seeding as they regular season winds down. Like, let's say the Spurs continue to look strong in the Western Conference, and the Hawks and Philadelphia 76ers are battling in the East playoff race.
0: Well, yeah. Now, the Philadelphia, I'll just go to them first real quick, that they have one of the best big men in mm-hmm. basketball, Embiid. And I think their time is now. Their time is now to win. If they don't win right now, mm-hmm. I think their window is closing. I love Maxey's game. Maxey is a superstar. He's somebody that you can give him that ball. He yes. can create for himself.
1: Yes.
0: And he's giving it back. See, I grew up with Dr. J and mm-hmm. Bobby Jones. And oh, I used to love Moses Malone. Mm-hmm. Back with Philadelphia 76ers, they yes. was a team, man.
1: They was.
0: Remember the fish that saved Pittsburgh? Yep, back then, Dr. J, he was something else. He was the Michael Jordan before there was a Michael Jordan, coming from that free throw line, slamming on everybody.
1: Uh-huh.
0: I can get into it, but I don't have time. But
1: we have a little bit of time, so let's get into MLB. Spring training. The Dodgers recently picked up a 4-3 spring training win over the Milwaukee's. Outfielder Harrison has been on fire, batting around .484 this spring with multiple home runs and 11 RBIs.
0: Now, that man fighting for a job.
1: Yes, he is.
0: That's one of the hardest rosters to come up from the minors right now. It's on the Dodgers. The Dodgers, that's a Hall of Fame cast. Two-time World Series champ.
1: Yes.
0: So, you know they not playing, and their team, the way they put the team together,
1: mm-hmm.
0: it's like viewing the world, because they have Latin players,
1: yep,
0: Black American players,
1: yep,
0: White American players,
1: yep,
0: Japanese players, Korean players,
1: yep.
0: They say if you can play baseball, you can come to. It's sort of like Los Angeles, because when you go around Los Angeles,
1: yes.
0: it's a big melting pot. You know, some more than others, but it's still a melting pot. So I just love those Dodgers as well, and I can't wait till the season starts, and then we can talk about it. Like I said, last year they was the best
1: yes.
0: losing team mm-hmm. until they got to the playoffs. They became winners.
1: Yes. So let's talk about a round of baseball. Teams are making final roster decisions with opening day only a week away. Injuries are already affecting the league. Reds pitcher Hunter Green will miss several months after elbow injury. Dang.
0: Now, this is one thing I want to say about uh-huh. injuries and athletes today. Mm-hmm. Because there's an old saying when I grew up, winning was like bread and meat. If mm-hmm. I didn't win, I didn't eat. And if you was always in the ice, you wasn't getting paid. So nowadays,
1: uh-huh.
0: some of these athletes make more money being in the training room mm-hmm. than they are on the field. And is that robbing the fans that save up all their good money and want to go see these great athletes play?
1: Mm-hmm.
0: And now I can't see this athlete playing because he's injured all the time.
1: Yes.
0: That's just something we need to talk about. Because I'm speaking from a fan. I'm not speaking.
1: Yeah.
0: I know a lot of times they talk about, you know, the athlete.
1: Yeah.
0: It's not just about the athlete, because if it wasn't for the fans buying these jerseys, buying all this food, you know, who goes buy a beer for $20, $25? A beer.
1: Mm-hmm.
0: That's a case of beers.
1: Mm-hmm.
0: But you go buy that beer because you

0: Or
1: hopefully y'all get paid.
0: Yes.
1: Fight for that money, and
0: we got 1 minute left.
1: And continue.
0: Yes.
1: To be basketball players. And yes. I love the WNBA.
0: Me
1: because
0: too.
1: When I grew up, they didn't have a league. And I
0: no,
1: think
0: they didn't.
1: Cheryl Miller should be someone that every woman should look at when they want to play sports. So
0: yes.
1: We're going to get out of here. Until next week, hopefully you tune in again at 4 o'clock. If your life is not going right, restructure, regroup, refocus on
0: yes.
1: what you have left. Thank you. God bless and keep doing positivity in
0: yes.
1: your life.
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